0: think that you have to actually enforce it. So I think that we did pretty good as a neighbors to be able to make sure that we all got out safe.
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0: The Jesse Kelly Show. So that song is from that reality show, The Hills. Spencer Pratt, who is now running for LA mayor. So I had Chris, the producer, last minute. I forgot to remind him. So thank you, Chris, for playing that. That's the theme song from that show. I'm Lydia Serrani, filling in for Jesse Kelly, Lydia News, LIDIANEWS. You can see me on Newsmax on Saturdays at 5 p.m. to 7 p.m. Eastern, as well as Sundays at noon. And you can also catch me during the week. And I'm filling in for Jesse as well on Thursday. Got to talk about Spencer Pratt. So in The Hills, he was right. That's a reality show from like back in my day. And it was about like young rich kids. And we thought it was reality, but it wasn't. It's kind of scripted from the OC, Orange County in California. And Spencer was kind of like this brat, this villain. And turns out he was the normal one. He was not on drugs. He got married young. He married Heidi. And now he's running for L.A. mayor. And what's really hilarious is that the reason he started to run was because of what happened with the Palisades fire. They drained the reservoir. I mean, the stuff they did for those people. And he's still living in a trailer. It is so disgusting. And I want you to listen to this clip. I think I have it here. Let me see which one it is. It is, let's see which one this is. They want drugs. Which one is it? I think there's an ad against him. Do we have that clip, Chris? Oh, I see. Clip number 17. So here's this clip. I want you to listen. This is the ad against Spencer Pratt. They're trying to make him sound bad, and it backfires in a spectacular way. Clip 17.
1: Republican Spencer Pratt is the last thing Los Angeles needs for mayor. Pratt opposes using taxpayer money to build brand new houses for our unhoused neighbors, saying it's time for the homeless to get help or get out. Pratt thinks LA needs thousands more police officers rather than more social workers, and Republican Spencer Pratt thinks public employee unions should have less power, not more. LA is on the right track and needs to stay the course. Vote no on Republican Spencer Pratt.
0: They're trying to make him sound bad because he says, hey, I don't want to spend money on illegal aliens. I don't want their housing. And then here's another thing. So Mayor Mamdani here in New York City, he wants free buses. He wants free. He's a socialist. And what's really scary about Mamdani is he's not some inexperienced politician. He is a hardcore communist. He's a Marxist Mamdani. He wants to destroy New York City. And for people listening to this right now, they're saying, well, thank God I don't live in New York City and I'm never going to visit New York City again. New York City is not just the financial capital of New York, not just the financial capital of the United States. It's a financial capital of the world. There is a reason why this guy has been trained. He was trained up for this. This guy didn't come out of nowhere this has been ongoing. He's an actor. I know we've seen some of the videos of him rapping, say your mommy for your nanny or something like that. No, no, no. You know, he's an actor, and that's why he's very rehearsed. If you see him, he's almost robotic in his movements and the smile, and he's got a perfect rehearsed answer. He never stumbles. He's very, very rehearsed. He's got a whole team coaching him. He is a Trojan horse. Meaning the Muslims, the leftists, they call it Takiya. He's pretending to be all like pro-trans and pro-gay, but they're really not. He's just pretending to be that because they want to take over New York City, and then they want to go after the big cities. Instead of going after the little ones, let's go bigger, go home. And so that's what he's doing. So they want to come after New York City. You see what they're doing in Texas. They're going to go after LA. These Marxists, these communists, they want to capture the big cities. Cities, because then they know then the surrounding cities fall, and then it spreads like a virus throughout the country. And then we are all beholden to the Democrats. They're just doling out the money. I mean, you see here in New York City, that's why they've created tolls everywhere. If you want to drive into Midtown Manhattan now, there's a $9 toll. It's only going to go up. There is bike lanes everywhere because they don't want people having a car. They want to be able to track you. They want to be able to own you. They keep talking about tax the rich. If he truly cared, Mamdani, if these Democrats truly cared about lifting up the lower class people, right, the lower income, what would they do? they would invest in education. Education is the greatest equalizer, right? That's what they would be doing. They would have more after school programs. They would say, we want to pay teachers more. We want more after school.

0: got other Republicans out there trying to make a difference, but they don't stand a chance because somehow, some way, Republican has become a dirty word. I was at Sky Zone recently with my daughter, Julia. She loves Sky Zone. She loves jumping up around and the trampolines and you name it. It's a trampoline park for all of you that don't know. And this lady and I became friends and her daughter, and we were texting. And then one day she asked me, what do I do? And I told her I work at Newsom. She's a teacher at a public school. So I was like, oh boy, here we go. I don't say anything. She starts, you know, S talking Trump a little bit, and I kind of push back a little bit because I don't like to tell people really what I do, especially that I work at Newsmax. And then, what do? You seem to know a lot about politics. You know a lot about policy. And I said, because she called him a racist. And I said, well, what's racist about Trump? Name one thing that he's done that's racist. Can't answer. Well, he's a fascist. Well, one thing is fascist. Well, he's a sexist. Really? Because his chief of staff is the first woman, Susie Wiles, and he's placed more women in prominent roles than any other president before him. Oh, so I tell her I work at Newsmax, and yes, I am a conservative, but I'm technically a registered independent. She stopped talking to me. My daughter had her birthday party. She didn't come. Like, her daughter was supposed to come. She didn't come. And that's the difference between us and them. We tolerate them. We welcome dissenting viewpoints. I like talking to people on the opposite side of the aisle because I want to hear what they have to say, because maybe I will learn something. I don't want to be in an echo chamber. They don't want to hear it. They don't want to hear it. And that's why they remain low and they remain down. And that's why they remain miserable, because they have a victim mentality. We have a victor mentality. We look at the world as I can do anything and I am responsible. I am the summary of my choices. And they look at themselves as, oh, this happened to me, instead of realizing that they are the main character in their own lives. And that is the difference between a lot of Democrats, a lot of conservatives, a lot of Republicans, and good patriotic Americans, that we're able to do whatever we want in this world. That's it. You can be whatever you want as long as you work hard at it, because this is America, right? Well, how else am I talking to you guys, right? Only in America can the child of immigrant parents. My mother didn't even have a school in her village. She didn't even have a school. She was raised in this very mountainous region of Montenegro, Albania. They escaped socialism. They were migrant farmers. And then they came here to America legally. My dad died an American citizen, loved this country. And here I am talking to all of you, filling in for the one, the only Jesse Kelly. And I have my own TV show, national TV show on Newsmax. Again, I'm Lydia Serrani, Lydia News, LydiaNews. You can follow me on social media, and we'll be right back.
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8: Bon Jovi, although I heard his voice is shot because I would have gone to see him at Madison Square Garden. So good news, the greatest test of the American spirit is upon us now. Why is this good news? Because throughout American history, high testosterone men thrive in times of chaos and uncertainty. 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Communist big tech companies are trying to destroy American jobs. War in the Middle East is intensifying, unfortunately. Fertility rates are plummeting. And worst of all, there's a relentless 24/7 propaganda campaign aimed to demoralize us and break our will. The communists always attack the strong men in society first, then try to destroy the family unity, which is the bedrock. Communists want to tear down Western civilization itself with the constant bashing of masculinity, estrogens in her in plastic, which is everywhere, and the junk in her food and water supply, it's no wonder that the average testosterone levels are half of what they were 50 years ago. The Patriots at Chalk.com created the Male Vitality Stack, which naturally boosts your testosterone and keeps your mind sharp as a tack. All you have to do is go to Chalk.com. 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Thrive in the chaos with Chalk. All right. This is Lydia Serrani filling in for Jesse Kelly. And we've got a lot to discuss. You check out my social media, by the way, at Lydia News, LIDIANEWS, my Instagram. You can also see on my fan page on Facebook. And then you can also catch me on Newsmax on Saturdays at 5 p.m. to 7 p.m. Eastern, and then Sundays at noon Eastern until 2 p.m. Eastern. So the reason I said about my Instagram and my Facebook is because there you'll see a video that I posted of this 76-year-old teacher who just was about to walk down this flight of stairs of the subway when this psychopath pushed him from behind. And what's really scary about this is, yes, and then, of course, he died. I mean, he flew. I mean, it was a big black guy and shoved this 76-year-old guy. And this is a fake. This was the guy that police are saying pushed this man. He was a trained dancer. He had a psychotic break. He was just in the hospital. He was in Bellevue. He had just been released an hour before. He had assaulted police. He had assaulted many people. And there is a report that a few months, we're in May, this was April, that he assaulted a white girl and she declined to press charges because she, quote, did not want to put another black man behind bars. So I posted on my Instagram that, yes, the system failed the victim. It failed all New Yorkers. I take the subway, and that could have been any one of us that could have been killed, broke our necks. But it also failed this suspect who's clearly mentally ill, needs severe psychiatric help. And instead, the system is just churning them out. They're a danger to themselves. We are now a reactive society instead of doing something proactively to stop somebody. And guess what? I'm going to say it. Even the police officers here, and I kind of don't blame them. I don't blame them because you've got the mayor who wants to defund them. You've got Democrats. Everybody wants an excuse to sue. And who wants to lose their pension? Who wants to lose their jobs? Who wants to be any kind of part of litigation? So I don't blame cops, but you signed up for this. So the cops don't want to get involved with the garbage either. So they're waiting until the person kills, waiting until the person gets shoved onto the train tracks, waiting until the person gets stabbed. And there's this revolving door of justice that the cops pick up the person, they're acting erratically, they get arrested, the judge releases them. I mean, how many more stories, right, do we have to hear about people getting killed, getting assaulted, right? Any one of us could have been this teacher, this Ross Falzone. And the suspect is this guy, Ramel Burke. He's this repeat offender. And he has this like killer smile. That's what they put on the New York Post, the killer smile. It's really sick what's happening. And yet this is what's happening in New York City. It's happening in Boston. It's happening in LA. People are doing drugs. You're seeing in Seattle, stores are shutting down. And yet Democrats, they want to lecture us. You see it time and time again. Every time it's a Democrat run city, it goes to us, right? We see it over and over again. They meaning the Democrats, and I'm going to say it, women, liberal women. I understand why women weren't given the right to vote. I get it. Because a lot of women, they allow their emotions to override their common sensibilities, right? What they say is empathy is actually lawlessness. Oh, they feel bad for the person, like that white girl that said, oh, I don't want to put another black man behind bars. There was a story recently, I saw it on social media, where her boyfriend was attacked and the police came. This was in like Brownsville, Brooklyn, which, by the way, is it's a shady area of Brooklyn. But then a lot of white people from other parts of the country came to woke people came to move in there. And the police were like, to her, hey, what did the suspect look like? And she wouldn't say what the guy's race was. And she was like, well, why does it matter? Why does it matter what his race is? Why does it matter? That's how brainwashed and stupid. So they think they're being the good, they have the high moral grounds, right? By not demonizing the person based on the color of their skin. Really? Because you have the minority of the population committing a big majority of the crime, not all the crime, because obviously there's more white people, hence why they're called minorities. But why is such a small minority of the population causing so many majority of the problems? Because they don't have parents in the home, right? That's where it comes from. They don't have a father figure. You see, they're seeing what their moms are doing. There's drugs. It's become culturally and socially acceptable, right? I'm saying the quiet part out loud in a lot of these minority communities to not have a father, to have different fathers, to not have that two-parent household, to have grandma raise the kids. So, of course, if the kid doesn't have any kind of structure at home, if they're being treated like an animal at home, then they're going to act like one when they're out in society. And it doesn't matter if the person's black, white, purple, green, whatever, you put somebody in that kind of social situation and you're going to see what's going to happen to them. You're going to see what's going to happen to them. And it's sad that nobody wants to address the real problem. And instead, all you have is the mayor of New York City talking about taxing the rich. You got AOC. I'm gonna
2: be president of the United.
8: No, she doesn't want to be president of the United States. I want you to take a listen what her ambition truly is. And it really makes me sick that people even think that she has the qualifications. I would not hire that woman to run a Chili's. Never mind the greatest country in the world. Clip number four.
9: They assume that my ambition is a title or a seat. My ambition is way bigger than that. My ambition is to change this country. Presidents come and go, but single-payer healthcare is forever.
8: She's a moron. We're going to talk more about crime, more about AOC, and also what she believes is the real reason why we had the American Revolutionary War. I'm going to be talking to former NYPD detective John McCary, who also pushed back against the system. He refused the COVID shot because the guy had COVID and the doctor even said, if you get the shot, you might die. So yeah, he's pushing back and he's not afraid to speak the truth. And there's some rumors, rumblings going around about the NYPD, all that and much more. We're going to talk about illegal aliens and crime right here on the Jesse Kelly Show. I'm Lydia Serrani, LIDIANEWS. Don't go anywhere.
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11: ABC News, I'm Stephanie Officer. President Trump called Iran's counteroffer to the U.S. ceasefire proposal totally unacceptable. ABC's Tom Sufi Burridge.
12: What the U.S. was putting on the table was a kind of interim deal which Iran would relinquish its control over the Strait of Hormuz and also the U.S. would drop its military blockade on Iranian ports. The key sticking point here is the nuclear question. U.S. officials are telling us there are significant gaps on the nuclear issues, namely what to do with the stocks of enriched uranium in Iran and also Iran's ability to enrich uranium to a lower level in the future.
11: The man accused of storming the White House Correspondents Association dinner with guns and knives today pleaded not guilty to charges that he tried to kill President Trump and fired a shotgun at a Secret Service officer who tried to stop that attack. Cole Thomas Allen did not speak during that brief hearing. One of his attorneys entered the plea on his behalf. This is ABC News.
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24: I'm Jewel Wicker. I'm Christina Lee.
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31: To the Jesse Kelly Show. I'm Lydia Serrani, and I'll be taking your phone calls 1-877-377-4373. 1-877-377-4373. It's 877 877-477-4373. Before I went to break, I was talking about that repeat offender that shoved that poor man to his death. 76-year-old retired teacher. And the worst part about it is the suspect is was experiencing, from what it sounds like, all the reports, a psychotic break. He was acting erratic at Penn Station, which is a major train hub here in New York City. And the police brought him in to Bellevue. He was released an hour later. And then I put the video online. I know it's disturbing, but sometimes you have to see these things to see how barbaric and how sick everything has become. And this poor old man minding his own business is kicked from behind, shoved to his death. That could have been any one of us. This Ramil Burke is the suspect. The system failed him, because he should have been kept in that mental health facility, because he was clearly not in his right mind. He's attacked multiple people in the past. That teacher should not be dead. That could have been my mother, your father, your mother, any one of us. And this is what they want. They want New York City. They brought in this Marxist, this communist, purposely to New York City to take over New York City, run out. I mean, it's sick what's happening, and they want the rest of the country to follow. On with me right now is former NYPD Detective John McCary, my friend. John, and you also have your own podcast. Tell us about it.
0: Yeah, sure. It's The Finest Unfiltered. Appreciate you having me on, Lydia. But like that horrible what happened with Mr. Falzone, that Ramil Burke, he shows up in front of the 17th precinct acting like a maniac on Thursday, goes in the trash can, grabs a stick, starts swinging it around. NYPD officers are able to de-escalate the situation like they do thousands of times a day on New York City streets, in spite of what Mayor Mondani says, that we need to change the NYPD from responding to people with experiencing mental health crises. And they're able to de-escalate him. They bring him to Bellevue Hospital. Within 1 hour, he's released. So he's released from Bellevue Hospital for a psychiatric evaluation. Anyone that's familiar with bringing an emotionally disturbed person to intake into one of these facilities, it takes longer than an hour. So more than likely, his psychiatric evaluation was about 30 seconds. They sent him back out on the street, a clear danger to himself and to others, and he shoved this innocent poor man down the stairs, fracturing his spine, causing brain damage, and eventually succumbing to his injuries because of the failure of our politician, Zohran Mondani, namely, who has not one solution to fix. Because not only do we have revolving door criminal justice system, which also Ramil Burke shouldn't even have been on the streets that day for crimes that he had committed in the past, but we also have a revolving door mental health problem as well, because cops are out there. They're bringing all these people that are suffering from mental illness to these emergency rooms to get psychiatric evaluated, and they're being sent out back onto New York City streets to terrorize innocent New Yorkers.
31: Didn't Governor Cuomo shut down the mental hospitals?
0: Exactly.
31: That loser, now he's on WABC radio and he's being lauded. I mean, Killer Cuomo, Fauci, what a piece of garbage human being, what he has done to this city. He signed off on that cashless bail law, which basically, you can't hold somebody on bail, revolving door of justice. Like, this guy needed to be in a facility. He was a Broadway trained dancer. He was normal. Obviously, maybe he had some sort of psychotic break. I know a lot of people are commenting on my social media. By the way, this is Lydia Serrani, Lydia News, LIDIANEWS. You can catch me on Newsmax, 5 p.m. Eastern on Saturday. Sundays at noon. And I know a lot of people on my social media, they're like, you know what, throw away the key. We should have a public hanging. This guy should be executed. Listen, this is a mentally ill. This is a very, very, very sick individual. And it's easy for me to say, because obviously I'm not Mr. Falzone's relative, and I would probably want to kill him, to be honest with you, if he did that to somebody I loved. But I'm looking at it from an emotionally detached viewpoint. This person was not in his right mind. Bellevue Hospital should be held liable, right? The judge that let him out multiple times. I mean, the fact that there's no accountability. There's no accountability. This poor guy, the 76-year-old teacher, is dead. And I saw this other video, John. We're talking to John McCary, former NYPD detective, where this guy was sentenced for, I think he got 18 years for shoving a woman onto the subway train tracks, and she survived, but she's now paralyzed from the neck down. So as she was crying. She couldn't even wipe her own tears. Her mother had to wipe her tears off her face for her. And that's what keeps happening. And the other day, as I was driving into work right there in Midtown Manhattan, I'm at 51st and 3rd, which is the reason I say that is this is a nice area. It's a professional commercial area. And this is a Saturday afternoon at like 2 o'clock in the afternoon. And this guy whipped out his ding dong. He whipped it out and was just waving it around. And then as he's waving it around, women, and I saw tourists running and screaming. And what are you going to do about it? And I saw him the very next day, right outside of my job, just waving it around. And there's nobody does anything about it because, like you said, John, they'll bring him in to Bellevue, get evaluated, and he just gets right back out. You see them with the, he had hospital bracelet around his wrists.
0: Well, this is what's been happening since Cuomo shut all this stuff down. In the past, what we used to do is bring emotionally disturbed people to psych evaluation centers, and they would get basically remanded until they were no longer a danger to themselves or other, get treatment, get evaluated. Maybe if they were schizo or manic, get actual medicine. And then when they were able, they were functioning and they were lucid and they understood what was going on, then at that point, when they weren't a danger to themselves and other people, they would be released back out onto New York City streets to live their life. But you have politicians like Zohran Mamdani who blame the NYPD for the fact these people are suffering on the streets of New York City, when in fact it's him and his buddies who are spending over $2 billion a year between homeless not-for-profit and not-for-profits that deal with the mentally ill. And literally, there are no metrics to see why any of these programs are successful, because they're not, obviously. If you just walk on the streets or go on the subways, you could see what a failure it is. And the only people that are out there, the only competent agency to deal with the mentally ill and the homeless, is in fact the NYPD. And he's, instead of giving the praise where it's due, he's saying, you know what, we need the police to not be able to deal with mentally ill people. And he started his new Department of Community Safety, which has two people in it, and it's about $220 million. And basically, they're not going to respond to 911 jobs. They're not going to be available 24/7. They're going to have weekends off. They're going to work banker's hours. They're going to be off on the holidays. And they're not going to be able to deal with someone experiencing a mental health crisis, showing up to an NYPD precinct, which is basically a cry for help, and swinging a stick around, right? Even like, when the cops are able to get them down and bring them to the facility, they release them right back on the streets. Instead of, where's all that money going? Where's that $1 billion that we're sending? Where are all these supposed evidence-based community programs that work to get people off the streets? I haven't seen any of it. It looks all like a grift to me.
31: It probably is. By the way, again, we're talking to John McCary, founder and host of New York's Finest, retired and unfiltered podcast, The Finest Unfiltered, NYPD Lieutenant. And, you know, John, if Mamdani truly cared about the disenfranchised, the people not making, you know, a lot of money, he would invest in education, right? That is the greatest equalizer. We've seen that time and time again throughout every civilization, throughout every country, every nation. You want to uplift people? It's education. Has he talked about that? Has he talked about making, because again, they're spending $42,000 per kid and the average fourth grader can't read. You got kids graduating from high school. What about basketball programs, football programs? You got these kids, they're just roaming the streets. It's become a pipeline to go right into the prison system, working at Burger King, or they go right into the projects. And they purposely, these kids, when they grow up, they don't want to get good jobs. They don't want to get jobs on the books. So then they do the cash jobs because they don't want to lose the free apartment. They don't want to lose the food stamps, the SNAP benefits. So effectively, success has been demonized, right? They want these people to fail. They want to keep these people down. And it's sickening to me. It's really sickening. And then you have these Democrats acting like they care about them, and they don't care about them. We have to go to break, but I want to keep you, John. And then I also have some phone calls from Howard, Tom, Robert, and Tim on the backside of this, because we got a lot to talk about, because I want people to understand what's happening here in New York City. This is the prototype with this Marxist, communist, whatever you want to call him, mayor. This is not an accident. This guy is a prototype for what they want to do for the rest of this country. I'm Lydia Serrani, Lydia News, LIDIANEWS. I'll be right back.
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31: This is the Jesse Kelly Show. I'm Lydia Serrani filling in for Jesse Kelly. You can catch me on Newsmax Saturdays at 5 p.m. Eastern. And then you also have at Sundays at noon. Oh, I was looking. Oh, I pressed something on my computer here. I'm going to figure this out now about the call screeners. Let's go back to John McCary. John McCary, retired NYPD lieutenant. We're talking about the crime that's happening in New York City. And then all the mayor wants to talk about, that's all he cares to talk about, is taxing the rich. I want you to take a listen to this clip number 8.
20: When I ran for mayor, I said I was going to tax the rich. Well, today, we're taxing the rich. I'm thrilled to announce we've secured a pied-à-terre tax, the first in New York's history. This is an annual fee on luxury properties worth more than $5 million, whose owners do not live full-time in the city. Like for this penthouse, which hedge fund CEO Ken Griffin bought for $238 million. This pied-à-terre tax is specifically designed for the richest of the rich.
31: So here's the problem with that, John, as you know, is that the top 1% of earners here in New York City are responsible for over 40% of the tax base. So if they leave, they take their money with them. So what is Mayor Mamdani effectively going to do to New York City if he keeps taxing the rich?
0: What he's going to do is become the number one Florida real estate agent, because, well, I think what the mayor doesn't understand is these people have the money to leave. They don't need to own a property, a $238 million property in Manhattan, where they have homeless people and people peeing in the, right in front of their home. So they're doing this, and they're already paying massive amount of taxes. And to say you're going to go after people that have the ability to move and flee or rent if they feel necessary, I mean, it's asinine, really. It makes absolute zero sense. And it just shows that his campaign rhetoric doesn't meet reality, but yet he's going down the same road of that he's this socialist that's going to transform the world, and socialism's going to be great. He's going to bring it all in. And really what he's going to do is he's going to cause a exodus of not only rich people, but their businesses as well. And he's going to make places like Florida, like Texas, like Tennessee, he's going to send people packing out that way. And he's just showing his inexperience by doing that. You know, I've criticized the last two mayors, and I don't even think they were this stupid, honestly. I can't even believe it.
31: Is he stupid, or is this by design? I can't figure it out, and it's really frightening to me how so many people are going along with this. There was an event recently, the Manhattan Institute, which is this Republican think tank, and people were just dressed up in their formal outfits, and they were going out, and there were protesters outside screaming at them. Clip 22.
21: All five of you, pay your fair share of taxes, you rich. Don't be afraid of people.
22: That dress is hideous. We need healthcare, not another billionaire. We need healthcare, not another billionaire.
31: I mean, these people are unhinged, John. They are so unhinged. We don't need another billionaire. What happens? I mean, now Ken Griffin, the guy, the billionaire that he mentions about the pied-à-terre, now he said, you know what? I'm going to leave. I'm going to invest in Florida, in Palm Beach instead. Well, I mean, do they not understand who's going to pay for all the services?
0: Well, the thing is, they've been emboldened. You know, they've been emboldened the last few years. And these protesting has became a career for some people in New York City. And it's going even beyond exercising their First Amendment rights. They're impeding pedestrian traffic. They're impeding vehicular traffic. They're taking over critical infrastructure. And they've gotten to the point of just harassing even people beyond their targeted, not just the billionaires, everybody on the street that day, people that are going to work, people that live in the city. And, you know, what we've seen in the early few months of Zohran Mamdani is he wants to emasculate the NYPD even more in their ability to stop these protests from becoming illegal. He wants to remove our counterterrorism resources. He says he wants to decouple the department's counterterrorism resources from protests, which protests are mass gatherings and they're soft targets. I mean, what he's doing necessarily is just bringing out all of the people that New York City taxpayers pay, train, and equip to deal with protesters, deal with riots, and he's making our community affairs officers deal with it. And he's really setting everyone up for failure. He's setting the police department up for failure. He's setting the businesses, the residents, and even these protesters, because things are going to continue to get out of hand. And we saw the recent terrorist attack. That was a result of his policies. They were able to get two IEDs off of Gracie Mansion as a result of Zohran Mamdani's protest posture.
31: And the first thing he did was try to blame Trump. That was the first thing he tried to do. And then meanwhile, you know, Trump is playing a game with him too. So we'll see. But I'm going to be taking phone calls after this break when we come back for the 8 o'clock hour. But John McCary, again, founder and host of New York's Finest, retired and unfiltered podcast, The Finest Unfiltered, a retired NYPD lieutenant, John McCary. Thank you, guys. Thank you. Thank you so much for joining us. Thank you.
0: Good talking, Lydia. Be safe. Talk to you soon.
31: All right. When we come back, we'll take some of your phone calls. We'll talk more about what's going on in this country, especially when it comes to Joe Biden. You wait till you hear what Kamala Harris is saying now, and then Jennifer Newsom, which is Gavin Newsom's wife. We knew it. Wait till you hear what she says about Gavin Newsom. I think we know who the boss is in the bedroom in that relationship.
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3: From ABC News, I'm Stephanie Officer. A decision on access to a widely used abortion pill remains on hold for another few days. The Supreme Court extended the extension on mifepristone by mail until Thursday. ABC's Devin Dwyer.
4: So they've taken no position on this dispute. Last week, they put a temporary administrative stay so they could figure out whether to allow this controversial lower court ruling to take effect, which would block nationwide access to the pill by mail, telehealth, pick it up at pharmacies. And just a few moments ago, Justice Samuel Alito, who oversees the Fifth Circuit, extended that.
3: A gunman opened fire on a street in Cambridge, Massachusetts this afternoon. The bullets hit at least one person as pedestrians took cover, drivers trying to avoid that violence. That gunman then got into a shootout with police before being apprehended. ABC's Matt Rivers.
5: A shooter in broad daylight brandishing a semi-automatic rifle, at one point erratically pointing it at traffic, smashing a car window with the gun barrel, sending residents running for their lives.
6: Shooting randomly in the air, spraying cars, spraying everywhere, and people just started running.
5: Still very much an active scene tonight in Cambridge. Residents being asked to avoid the area, but authorities say there is no active threat to the community.
3: Home buying usually ramps up in the spring, but new government figures show sluggish sales.
7: Existing home sales remained flat in April compared to the previous month. The National Association of Realtors says sales were also unchanged compared to this time last year, showing home sales for previously occupied homes edged up 0.2% last month compared to March. The lagging housing market struggling due to economic uncertainty, home prices continuing to rise, with the U.S. median sales price up nearly a percent in April to $417,700. It marks a 34-month straight rise for home prices. Michelle Franzen, ABC News.
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0: LIDIANEWS. Filling in for the one, the only, Jesse Kelly. I'll be back with you guys on Thursday from 6 until 9 p.m. Eastern as well. I'm looking at this news right now. That's what's so great about having a live show. You know, people are like, oh, radio's dead. Nobody likes radio. Really? Because just take, if you look at my social media, at Lydia News, LIDIANEWS, there's this story about a guy that in 2020, he attempted to kill police officers. So we're in 2026, 6 years ago, he attempted to kill police officers. He's out on parole. And now there's video of him with this, like, I'm not a gun person. I have a gun, but I don't know. I can't tell from the video. It looks like a little, it's not a revolver. Okay. And he's just firing like 30 shots. This is in Cambridge, Massachusetts. And if you look at the suspects, he's got this like weird misshapen head. He looks like a nut job. He looks sick. And this is what's happening all across our country where you have women. You have these, it's a lot of women. It is. It really is. It's a lot of women politicians. You have female politicians. You got the female judges, the district attorneys. I see them here in New York. You got the mayor, Wu, right? That woman, their empathy is equals lawlessness. It's just they don't know what they're doing. They feel bad for the criminal, but in the end, it's the women, it's the children that are victimized the most by the criminals. So why are you voting? Why are you making decisions against your own betterment, against what's best for your own daughter, for your own aunt, for your own mother? I mean, we keep seeing this time and time again, this revolving door of justice. And you see the Karens, right? They call them the Karens out there, that they're like, oh, how dare you? How dare you do this? We saw what happened with the ICE protests in Minnesota. It was that lesbian woman. Well, she became a lesbian or something. She ran over the agent. And then he fired, and if he hadn't fired, she'd be dead. And then her lesbian lover was encouraging her to keep doing it. And then the lesbian lover, we find out it's because of her, she lost custody of the kids because she put a cigarette out on the... These are disturbed individuals. I want to go to Bruce in Boston because I want to talk real quick about this story that came out of Cambridge, Massachusetts, the suspect shooting a round of like 30 shots in the middle of the street. And just 6 years ago, he was arrested for trying to kill a police officer. Bruce?
1: Lydia, very nice to talk to you again. You just amazed me because today I was right there on Memorial Drive just before this incident occurred. And this is another thing where when Jack McGuire was killed, I think it was like 16 years ago, in Woburn, that guy was released by the liberal judge. The guy had attempted murder on police officers prior to that, and he was let out for good behavior. Are you kidding me, Lydia?
0: Yeah, I mean,
1: we're all like surrounded by these moon bats that protect the crazy people that should be incarcerated or looked after, where they're not going to be doing harm to little kids and old men. And it's amazing what they do to these senior citizens. It's unbelievable. And I'm one of them. And I'm surrounded by these little kids that are growing up to be just like these guys. It's unbelievable, Eddie. I'm beside myself.
0: Yeah, I mean, I'm looking at this story online right now as it's happening. He was out on parole, tried to murder police officers, opens fire on a busy Massachusetts, highway. And this guy, why was he let out? We got to do some, we'll do some more digging, but we're going to find out if some liberal judge and feel sorry for the guy and he was held down by the system. And it's really despicable how, I mean, you could see just by looking at this person, he's mentally disturbed. Where are the mental hospitals? So thank you, Bruce, for calling. Nancy, I want to get to you from Colorado because I know you've been on hold for a while. You also have an interesting observation when it comes to women in voting.
2: Yes, I do. And About 10 years ago, I just turned 69 a few days ago, and about 10 years ago, the restaurant

0: coincidence. And it's also not a coincidence that they have a higher rate of depression, a higher rate of anxiety, a higher rate of taking psychotropic drugs, single Democrat women. There's been multiple studies showing this. This is not a coincidence because they're very angry. They allow their emotions to override their common sensibilities. They can't think straight. And the reason Nancy is saying wait till menopause is because once you hit menopause, then all of your emotions, your hormones kind of stabilize. So let's go real quick to Howard in New York.
1: Hey, Lydia, it's so refreshing to hear your voice. You should be Jesse Kelly's permanent fill-in, and I really mean that. Also, now that your daughter's a little older, I personally would appreciate it if you would be on radio in the New York City tri-state area. Talk to Chad Lopez or somebody and get back on. I miss you, and I'm sure a lot of other people miss you, too.
0: Thank you so much, Howard, for calling in. Thank you. Yes, I love being on the radio because, like I've been saying, when you do TV, it's the hair, the makeup. You're beholden to go to the commercial break. You can't say what you want to say. I can't call Gavin Newsom a cuck, right? I would get in trouble probably for saying that on live TV, but he is. I think he gets manhandled by his wife probably in the bedroom. I mean, God only knows what happens to him. I would get in trouble for saying stuff like that on news. Max, but it's true because I want you to take a listen to his wife back in 2018, what she said. And as any woman out there listening to this and any man out there that has testosterone in his body, you know, you are the man of the household. You are the head of that household. And yes, while your wife is in control of a lot of things, at the end of the day, my husband, he is the man of the house. Clip number 21.
2: You know, I'll be personal here. I've slowed down my career to raise our four children. I still have too much on my plate and I'm making a next documentary and run the org, but to accommodate my husband's career. And we don't live in a traditional household. We're very progressive and equal. And I wear a hat that says boss because I'm kind of the boss at home.
0: Yeah. That's Jennifer Newsom, Gavin Newsom's wife. She's the boss. She's also the one, she's behind him saying the trans, all of it. I mean, it's so disgusting. We'll talk more about Gavin Newsom, Spencer Pratt, and everything else that's going on crazy in this world and the revolving door of justice. How many more innocent people have to die before people just wake up? Again, I'm Lydia Serrani, Lydia News, LIDIANEWS, and I'll be right back.
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6: Good news. The greatest test of the American spirit is upon us now. Why is this good news? Because throughout American history, high testosterone men thrive in times of chaos and uncertainty. Every red-blooded American man runs toward great trials and challenges. Communist big tech companies are trying to destroy American jobs. War in the Middle East is intensifying. Fertility rates are plummeting. And worst of all, there's a relentless 24/7 propaganda campaign aimed to demoralize us and break our will. 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Thrive in the chaos with Chalk. According to CNBC, nearly half of hiring managers say a candidate's enthusiasm about the job is the most important factor when considering them for a role. 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
13: Hotel California, the Eagles. I got to talk about California. What a mess. What a mess. What a beautiful, beautiful state. I mean, if I've only been to California a handful of times. You've got the ocean. You've got the mountains. LA, beautiful people. You get off the plane. It's not like New York. You can't even compare California to New York. And what are the Democrats they've done to it? San Francisco, it's become the armpit, right, of the United States. Unaffordable, right? Only the filthy rich. You got people pooping on the streets, you know, pissing. They put up porta potties. It's so disgusting. You've got people, acting like zombies, whipping out their junk, doing junk, putting it in their arms. And And you got Gavin Newsom. He thinks he could be the president of the United States. I think his wife manhandles him at night. I think she might peg him. I hope that's the case. I think I would respect him more if he just came out and announced that he was no longer a real man, because he's not a man, because a man wouldn't do that to a state. A man wouldn't allow his wife to walk around and say, I'm the boss. A man wouldn't say that he loves trans kids, that he wants children to be mutilated and to cut off their body parts. And then you've got Mayor Bass. She's that woman who mishandled the whole palace. She was in Ghana, right? She knew that there was going to be high winds, right? They had dry conditions, high winds, right? So that's the perfect recipe for wildfires. And what did she do? She went to Ghana. Now she's lying and saying that it's climate change, right? That's why. Not had nothing to do with the reservoir that she emptied, had nothing to do with the fire departments out there that were all of that. And who was the fire chief? Some lesbian. I mean, DEI, it's DIE. It kills, right? Enough already. Enough with these people. Enough. I'm so sick and tired. I'm so sick and tired of these people voting for somebody because, oh, she's nice or she's cute or she's sweet and she says the right things. No, we need results. People complain about Trump that he said on Easter Sunday he was going to wipe out a civilization. Good. Good. He should wipe out a civilization. They've been saying they want to kill us for a long time. And I like how Trump said it, that he wants to wipe out a civilization, because that basically saying, he said, I'm not going to just blow up your bridges. I'm going to kill you, your father, your grandfather, your kids and your kids' kids. I'm going to wipe you all out, because that's what they want to do to us. So he is speaking to them on their level. Just like when you talk to a toddler, right? A little baby, you're like, oh, you're so sweet. Hi, baby. Hi, peekaboo. That's what you do, right? Because you're talking to a baby. You wouldn't do that with the president. You have to know who your audience is. And Trump knows he's dealing with low life people. So that's why he talks to them. That's why he makes fun of them. And that's why he says what he wants to say. And I like it. I like the mean tweets, the mean truths. I like that he's a jerk. I'm not going to bed with him at night. I'm not Melania. I'm not going out a day with him. I don't even think I'd want to work for Trump, because he seems like he could be a difficult boss. And as much as I am a perfectionist and work my butt off, I'd be kind of scared that I would disappoint him. I heard that he doesn't sleep and that he texts in the middle of the night. But I love him as my president. I love him as my president, because I promise you, if Trump was not in the White House right now, this infestation, it's not even an invasion, it's become an infestation of the third world garbage that has come all over the world through our border. Because if my parents are immigrants, so I can talk like this, okay? Because they came in legally. President Trump's wife is an immigrant, legally. His other wife, his first wife, legal immigrant. This country, yes, we need immigrants, but you come in legally. If people are coming in illegally, there's a reason for it. There's a reason for it, right? There's a reason for it. Because otherwise, they would do the paperwork. They would do it the right way, right? They don't want to do it the right way. And you should have seen New York City before Trump came into office. It was just swarming with illegals everywhere. And now, yeah, I mean, do I still got the guy whipping out his dingling? Yeah. But that's better than all the other guys from all over. I mean, I got marriage proposals. And what do you say to the guy from like Nigeria who's like, oh, you look so beautiful. I love you. Marry me. Marry me. You can't be like, yo, you're gross. Get away from me. I'm like, oh, thank you so much. Oh, I'm already married. Like, I make them think that I would marry you and I would go, please just let's go out on a date. No, I can't. I love my husband. Like, oh, I would definitely go out with you, but I can't because my husband's waiting for me. Like, he has a shot. That's what you do, ladies, by the way. When a crazy guy approaches you, or, you know, from another country and he's probably an illegal and he's going to probably kill you, whatever, you act really nice, because if you give them a dirty look or you pretend like you don't hear them, that just pisses them off more. So that's the key, ladies. So that's what I had to do on a daily basis, and wear like a big coat. I would wear this like big, because, you know, I dress nice to go to work because I work at Newsmax, and I would wear like a big coat so you couldn't see what I was wearing, and wear a hat and stuff like that, because there was all these illegals at the McDonald's right across the street from my job. It was crazy. It was crazy. The Roosevelt Hotel was in walking distance right there in Midtown Manhattan. So thank you for President Trump. I love President Trump. I really do. I don't care. So whatever. I'm going to take some. Oh, you know what? I'm going to put out the number so I can get some phone calls later from you guys. Let's see. 877-377-4373. Again, this is Lydia Serrani, Lydia News. 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And I'm filling in for Jesse Kelly on Thursday as well. Again, the number to call in is 877-377-4373. When we come back, we are going to talk about Spencer Pratt. And I don't think he has a shot. Unfortunately, I don't. I think he had an excellent performance. I think who's ever running his social media campaign is outstanding. I think he's a brilliant individual. I think he has a future in politics. And I think we should have more people like him that are not these polished politicians like Zohran Mamdani, our New York City mayor, and Gavin Newsom and the AOCs that are very theatrical and they just tell people what they want to hear. We need more real people that are tired. They're just telling the truth, and that's what we need. Again, I'm Lydia Serrani in for Jesse Kelly, and we'll be right back.

0: Born on America's darkest day of 9/11, the Tunnel to Towers Foundation has been helping America's heroes ever since. 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
2: ABC News, I'm Stephanie Officer. A decision on access to a widely used abortion pill remains on hold for another few days. Supreme Court Justice Samuel Alito extended his extension until Thursday. ABC's Devin Dwyer.
3: All of this suggests to me that the court is either still trying to figure out what to do in this case, whether to keep it on block and perhaps get into the merits sometime later this year, or whether one or more of the justices is writing something, either for and against what the court has done, and just needs a little bit more time.
2: No arrests yet following a shooting at a street crossing in Paterson, New Jersey, Sunday night that left several people injured. City Councilman Alex Mendez says he ran inside for cover when he heard the shots, then went to see what happened.
4: Multiple people got shot right here. My office is a block away from here. I was working with all my volunteers and I hear all the shooting. So it was scary. I mean, it's just, the city's out of control.
2: This is ABC News.
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2: 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I'm Lydia Serrano. 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And you can follow me on social media. I'm getting a lot of nice messages from you guys at Lydia News, L-I-D-I-A-N-E-W-S, like news. Because I've been in the journalism business for a very long time, since I was 21 years old. It's a long time. With us right now is president and CEO of Compass Strategies. He's a political analyst. He's a brilliant guy. And I love his dry sense of humor. Luke Ball, thank you so much for joining us.
14: Lydia, thank you for having me. Most folks say I have a face for radio, so it's good to join you on this.
2: No, you don't. No, you don't. You're a handsome kid. I call you a kid. How old are you? Because you're young.
14: I'm 30 years old. I'm still.
2: You're 30? Oh, you look even younger.
14: I appreciate that. The gray hairs I have on my head are from Capitol Hill, and they don't count towards my actual age.
2: You have gray hair. You will be if you want to be, you could be a legislator if you wanted to be, a member of Congress, a governor eventually if you wanted to be a primetime host. You've got what it takes. I'm a good eye for talent. One of my interns that I had back in the day when I was in South Carolina, she is now, I knew she had star quality, and she's now big wig at ESPN. Another girl that was my intern, she is now main anchor in Miami. And so first time I ever had you on, I said, he's young, he's very smart. And the best, to me, what you have is that kind of like entertainment quality because you're funny, you know, and I think we need
14: that's
2: that.
14: A high compliment. I appreciate that very much. You're very gracious.
2: So I want to talk about Spencer Pratt and Karen Bass. So she listened to her on CNN and who she blames for what happened with the California wildfires and the devastation that was caused there while she was in Ghana. Clip 11.
15: Let me just say that as the mayor of the city, the buck stops with me. That is very, very clear. What was true of our city, but not just our city, our region, our county, was that we were not prepared because, let me just tell you, with climate change, we are experiencing climate events that Los Angeles is not prepared for.
2: What do you think about her blaming climate change?
14: I wouldn't say that she's unintelligent. I just say that if a thought crosses her mind, it's a long, lonely journey. And unfortunately, that's the type of representation they have in California right now. She's passing the buck and blaming other people. It sounded like she was sorry at the beginning, but in reality, she's blaming some existential threat that's been looming out there for like the last half century, if not longer, and saying that it's all of climate change's fault. It's not the failure of the California government to have water in the right places or to actually move water around and stop it from being in the appropriate spots so they could save a spotted speckled fish or something that they were trying to redeem out there. It's just completely disingenuous of her to try and sidestep. But I think that's what gives Spencer Pratt such a great avenue to come after her and attack her on the policy issues. And I want Republicans to do this across the nation in deep blue cities and deep blue states. Like, around where I live near Washington, D.C., there are never Republicans running for mayor. But if we had a good communicator who would jump in there and actually be intelligent and argue the facts against some of these wackadoodles on the left who get in there and just try to out-progressive one another, we could raise a national profile on the issues instead of the little races themselves. Because even if it's like a plus 50 Democrat district, we could still win the national argument by jumping in there and pointing out the ridiculous policies that Karen Bass is trying to sidestep here, trying to sidestep blame and also trying to pivot back to ridiculous talking points.
16: Exactly. Again, you're talking to Luke Ball. He is a political analyst, and I'm Lydia Serrano. You can follow me on social media at Lydia News, LIDIANEWS. Spencer Pratt, his performance during the debate, it basically went viral because it was mic drop after mic drop. And this was one of my favorite clips, clip 12.
17: First, I will go below the Harbor Freeway tomorrow with her, and we can find some of these people she's going to offer treatment for. She's going to get stabbed in the neck. These people do not want a bed. They want fentanyl or super meth. These ideas cost us over $400 million to house for 3,000 people for $400 million. This is an absolute failure for both of them. They're a team.
16: There's so much fraud, so much waste. And I mean, what's it going to take, Luke, for Democrats to realize that they're being scammed?
14: Well, 3,000 houses for $4 million sounds like a deal for the Democrats. And that's the type of waste, fraud, and abuse that not only is permeated in California, but also in Washington and into the federal government. They're not going to come to terms with reality until they run out of other people's money, just like the old Margaret Thatcher quote goes. But up in New York City, where you see Mamdani essentially trying to lead the pack of these progressive left politicians, I think that you might see a microcosm there in New York. Unfortunately, I know we got some New York listeners right now, but if they stay in power for a period of time, you will start to see resources dwindle so poorly that it could end up like the New York City before the major changes in the 80s and before Giuliani came in and actually started cleaning up some of that town. So I don't want to see that, because we have such wonderful people who live up in the Northeast and over in California who are good conservatives who are just getting drugged along by these radical policies, which is why we have to fight back against the argument. And the Democrats, even if they consider themselves moderate, because the blue dogs don't exist anymore, but if they consider themselves moderate, their silence is complicity. And all of the radical policies that the left has been proposing over the last few years and are trying to implement right now, because if they could speak out and say, this isn't a positive direction for our party, or we actually aren't going to be able to make the math work here, they might have a chance at trying to save the party. But instead, you have people who are just completely dragging it into the dirt. And the last time I was in L.A. and in California, there were people who were just living underneath the bridges for continuous miles, walking along the side of the road like they were about to get hit. And the left could care less. That's the status quo. And I think that they're totally fine with the status quo remaining what it is and just trying to get elected over and over and over again by offering freebies and more freebies to all of their constituents.
16: Right. And that's all they run on. They run on racism and giving away things for free and raising taxes on the rich, and people fall for it. It's like the lowest common denominator. It's offensive that people fall for this, that they could be this stupid. And Spencer Pratt, he actually addressed Mamdani's free bus plan. Listen to how he said, you know what? We have one thing in common. Clip 13.
17: The one thing I connect with is I know he promised his voters, like, the subway will be free. And I'm promising my voters the metro buses, the metro trains, they will be free from urine, feces, stabbing, attacks. So that's kind of similar. We both had free things for public transportation.
16: And yet he's getting demonized. They're going after him that he's some horrible candidate when everything he says is just, it's just common sense.
14: Yeah, and it's really sad that no one will listen to him out there, because that is such a deeply blue district and a deeply blue area that they're just going to usher in the most far left individual that they can possibly find. And it's to their own detriment. And yet we can hold them up as a microcosm of what happens whenever the left is in charge, because as goes LA and California, as goes New York City, so goes the rest of the Democrat Party. And Lydia, this is the best that the Democrats have to offer. They, over the last 2 years, have had an opportunity to put together a comprehensive policy proposal to counter the Republicans, to find some leader that they're going to hold up as the champion of their party. And yet the best they can do is a socialist New York mayor and Karen Bass out in California, who are ultimately going to completely fail in their administrative and leadership roles as a result of their own policies and rhetoric. So if they truly, if the left truly wanted to counter the president, they would have come up with some sort of a unified proposal against him, but they haven't done it because there's nothing to counter him with, nothing to offer except for their own failed policies that are going to continue to benefit them at the top, because they're going to take salaries and go get lobbying gigs and consulting gigs after they leave office. But ultimately, the people that they're supposed to be leading and serving are going to be suffering.
16: They don't care. And then you have the same people complaining, and then they move. Luke Ball, thank you so much for joining us. Thank you, as always. You're great. Thank you.
14: Thank you. God bless.
16: Thank you. You know, and that's the thing, like Luke was talking about, you have too many people that are complicit, and silence is complicity. There's an old saying in an Albanian kind of proverb, "Sumunish mahangar me dy lug." That means you can't eat with two spoons. And that's what so many people like to, you have, you know, people in power. Oh, I'm friends with the Democrats and I'm friends with the Republicans. No, you cannot go along with the insanity. It's up to you. It's your godly duty to speak the truth and call out the people that are doing the wrong. Again, I'm Lydia Serrani, filling in for Jesse Kelly, and you can follow me on social media at Lydia News, LIDIANEWS, and catch me every Saturday at 5 p.m. Eastern and Sundays at noon on Newsmax. 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
16: 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I fill in during the week. You know, the Democrats, they've been lying to us for how long, right? They said the world was going to blow up, climate change, this, that, whatever. And they're just running this country into the ground. They don't care. They just want to remain in power. They allowed this invasion. Right? It's an invasion. That's what it is. And these people are still here, and the ICE agents were trying to round them all up and deport all of them. And it just didn't look good. You know, it just wasn't done, I guess, the right way. And then you have all these protesters, but we need to ramp it up. We need to ramp up the deportations. Why should we be paying more taxes? These people are still getting free healthcare. You know that, right? It's not even the free healthcare, free food, free housing. There was that story right from the Manhattan Institute City Journal. Illegals are getting sex changes. They're getting free vaginas. They're getting their penises cut off. They're getting breast implants on the taxpayer dime. This is what's happening in America. I know President Trump is doing the best he can to right the wrongs of the previous administration, but here we are. Here we are. And then Joe Biden, people don't understand just how bad it was under Biden. They're talking about the gas prices, right? We had not even weekend at Bernie's. This guy was so mentally incompetent. That's why you don't see him anymore. You don't even hear about Joe Biden anymore or anything, because he's off. Like the dementia, the Parkinson's, the Alzheimer's, that whole thing. I guarantee you, he barely knows his name anymore. Clip 18. Listen to this.
27: I'm being deadly earnest about it.
28: I'm not being facetious. I'm being deadly earnest.
27: Let me be deadly earnest with you.
28: He's deadly earnest.
29: I am deadly earnest.
27: I'm being deadly earnest. Not a joke. I'm being deadly earnest.
28: Deadly earnest when I say that.
27: This is deadly earnest.
29: I'm deadly earnest.
27: No, I'm not. I'm being deadly earnest. I'm not trying to be political. Just a fact.
28: I'm being deadly earnest now.
27: No, I'm not being deadly earnest now.
28: I'm being deadly earnest.
27: Yeah, I'm deadly earnest about this.
28: I'm not joking. I'm being deadly earnest.
27: This is really deadly earnest, man.
28: This is deadly earnest.
27: I'm deadly earnest about that.
16: He's such a mess. I'm being deadly earnest. He's such a mess. 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So yeah, it was pure insanity. Like we just talked about that, about Pure Talk, about Joe Biden, and they were going to run him again until Nancy Pelosi stepped in, right? And she staged that coup. Barack Obama and Nancy Pelosi staged the coup. And poor Joe, you know, because I was at work when we got the news that Joe had dropped, you know, he didn't drop out. I mean, they pushed him out of the race. And, you know, Joe would take his naps. And so I'm a weekend anchor. And normally under Joe Biden, we could actually put the show together on a Friday and nothing would change by Sunday because he put a lid on it at like noon, right? I don't remember there ever being like a late night press conference on a Friday from Joe Biden or anybody from his administration. So you could put together your weekend show and then all of a sudden Sunday, I'm there at work and they said, oh my goodness, Joe Biden got pushed out. And, you know, Joe was probably sleeping and then Jill woke him up from his afternoon nap because we knew he took naps in the afternoon because he's old and demented. And he's like, what do you want, Jill? What do you want? And she was like, he's like, oh, Joe, I got some bad news. And he's like, well, you can't run for president anymore, Joe. You know how pissed off he must have been? Poor Joe got stabbed in the back. They stabbed him. So, and then they installed Kamala Harris, who's a freaking moron. She's such a moron. God help. The Democrat bench is so weak and so pathetic. I swear, if you voted for Kamala Harris or Joe Biden the first time around, I could kind of understand because they kept him in the basement. So you didn't know that he was demented and slow and decrepit. But if you voted for Kamala Harris, if you know of anybody in your life that voted for Kamala Harris, don't even talk to that person because that person is a low IQ individual. And they should not even be in the same room with you, breathing the same oxygen because they're, I want to use the R word, but I know that's not politically correct, but that's the word. And I don't mean mentally handicapped. I mean, there is something seriously wrong with you if you think Kamala Harris is qualified to be anything other than Montel Williams' girlfriend. Remember that? She was like the side piece of Montel Williams. That's who you guys wanted the Democrats to be the leader of the free world. Could you imagine if she was now negotiating with like Xi Jinping? What a joke. But it's been a pleasure talking to you guys. I'm going to have a lot more to say on Thursday. And you can catch me this Saturday on Newsmax at 5 p.m., Sunday at noon. It's been an honor to talk to Jesse Kelly's listeners. You guys are fantastic. You're awesome. I'm getting your messages. And I end my show even on Newsmax with like a special little saying that I've been doing ever since back in the day when I was at WABC Radio during those COVID days. Trust and remember that God is with you in all ways. Always have a great rest of your evening, and thank you so much for listening.

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5: ABC News, I'm Stephanie Officer. The 17 American passengers and one British national residing in the U.S. on board that hantavirus-stricken cruise ship are now in the U.S., but not back in their homes just yet. At least one American passenger tested positive for hantavirus. Another is showing mild symptoms. Those Americans have been taken to quarantine in Omaha, Nebraska. ABC's Victor Oquendo.
6: We're outside the National Quarantine Unit in Omaha, where these 16 passengers are being closely monitored. It was a harrowing journey as they were evacuated from the ship and flown straight home. Those inside the quarantine unit will be here for the next few days. Once clear and asymptomatic, they can return home.
5: The redistricting back and forth took a turn last week when a Supreme Court decision led to a handful of Republican states fast-tracking new congressional maps like Louisiana. In Virginia, that state's Supreme Court overturned new congressional maps approved by voters that would have given Democrats an edge. And in South Carolina, there have been proposals to redraw those maps, although nothing has been passed. ABC's Rick Klein.
7: Redistricting happens after the census, which is the end of the decade. 2022, this is supposed to be set up. We're supposed to not really think about redistricting for a decade. So the fact that we're here in the middle of the decade doing it again. President Trump started this in large part by his push in Texas. We saw the response from Governor Newsom in California. We saw these other states summit or court order, which happens all the time. But mostly this has been a politically driven process, and it's only become more politicized. And I think we've seen largely a shift away from partisan redistricting as a consequence of the Voting Rights Act and some other reforms in other states. But now we're sliding back.
5: A California mayor has agreed to plead guilty to acting as an illegal agent for the Chinese government and has resigned from her city position. Arcadia Mayor Eileen Wang was charged in April with one count of acting in the U.S. as an illegal agent of a foreign government. She was accused of doing the bidding of Chinese officials, like sharing articles favorable to Beijing without notifying the U.S. government prior. You're listening to ABC News.
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21: 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I come too far from where I started from. 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
22: 31% of black children live in poverty compared to 11% of white children. The national average is 18%, which suggests that the percentage of black children living in poverty is more than

0: young black entrepreneurs are just as capable of succeeding given the chance as white entrepreneurs are. But they don't have lawyers, they don't have accountants, but they have great ideas.
1: Anti-blackness is to be pro-black, and we will do it unapologetically. The United States government owes us a debt, and we need reparations.
2: Say it loud!

0: joy cometh in the morning, and church morning is on its way.
1: I'm not trying to impress you. I'm just trying to impress upon you. I'm like you. I'm no better than you. You know, I'm a 960 SAT guy. And, you know, and I'm not trying to offend anyone, you know, trying to act all there if you got 940. But literally a 960 SAT guy. You've never seen me read a speech. Because I cannot read a speech.
2: The woman was in a taxi and the driver said, "Do you mind if I put some music on?" She said, "Not at all." He said, "Kiss?" She said, "Let's listen to the music first and see how we get along." President Trump turning his attention to domestic matters. And I would argue not a moment too soon. The president's approval ratings have been down. You've got a lot of key forces who were instrumental in mobilizing support for his candidacy in 2024 who have splintered. And I would argue that what he needs to do is rally Americans behind his successes. He closed the border. How many people remember he closed the border? Even people that hate Trump recognize the importance he closed the border. They said it couldn't be done. Republicans said it couldn't be done. You've got John Cornyn in Texas, who's been in the Senate for four terms. The man has been in public office for over 40 years. It's too long. You had all these Republicans, John McCain, Bob Dole, Mitt Romney, Jeb Bush, George W. Bush, who could not and would not close the border. They didn't want to. He did. He began deporting the worst of the worst. They said it couldn't be done. He did. He faded the heat. The Iran war has taken the attention away from real, bold successes of his administration. And now it's time to remind the American people and give them more successes to build on. Today, flanked by mothers talking about health care for young families having children. These are the sorts of things that make moderate voters say, oh, they do care about me. They're not just the party of

0: even if you can't get them through the Senate, the hearings, the constant hassle, the nagging, that's what would happen. Which is why it is very important that Republicans hold the House. And I think the president returning to focus on domestic affairs will do that. That's what he ran on in 16 and 20. That's what he won on in 24. Fixing the country from within. Issues that matter to everyday voters, not foreign governments, foreign regions, not Ukraine, not Iran. Issues that matter to everyday Americans, like gas prices or egg prices. This is a big improvement. I'm happy with what I see today.
1: 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The Michael Berry Show.
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5: On Sunday, the Kansas City Current shut out the Chicago Stars 3-0 behind a hat trick from Tem Wishawinga, the first NWSL regular season hat trick for the franchise. The three goals were two-time MVP Shawinga's first tallies of the season. After a slow start, the Current have now won three of their last five contests. 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

0: 64 years ago today, Ray Stevens with his first big signature hit, Ahab the Arab. After the Virginia State Supreme Court, in a major ruling a few days ago, struck down the Democrats' new redistricting map, liberals now plan to lower the mandatory retirement age for state Supreme Court justices to 53. At 53, every Supreme Court justice must retire. And the reason is the youngest of the justices is 54. So the plan would be make every justice retire and then appoint justices to rubber stamp their redistricting. When the Democrats talked about a threat to democracy, this is a threat to democracy. The proper functioning of our Democrat Republic has grown to be the three branches of government. The legislative, which writes the laws, the executive, which enforces the laws, the judicial, which interprets the laws. We have it at the state. We have it at the federal. It's understood. But the Democrats don't want that. The Democrats don't want the process to work. And they'll say on Monday they're for this, and on Tuesday they'll flip and say the exact opposite. They are not to be trusted because they don't actually ever care about principle. It's all about power. Fox News' Guy Benson talking about exactly what they're doing, calling it a banana republic.
1: This is stunning. So the Virginia Democrats just conducted an unconstitutional power grab, trying to change the state constitution via referendum, and they did it through an illegal process. The state Supreme Court actually said you can remedy the process by doing it legally next time. Here's how you do that. And now you're seeing this meltdown on the left, where the New York Times is reporting about these machinations at least being discussed by some Democrats at high levels, one of which, as you just detailed, Joey, involves taking out the entire state Supreme Court. Just basically going back retroactively and saying, oh, you're all too old. The new cutoff is 54. You're all ineligible to be justices, so you're out. Filling seven seats with their own hacks and doing it again. That is banana republic, like total institution destroying madness. Then the backup plan that they're talking about doing, apparently, is to invalidate the 2020 constitutional amendment that was overwhelmingly supported by Virginians, mm-hmm. that created the independent redistricting process that has actually brought about a fair map. And then the legislature would say, okay, that one doesn't count anymore. Now we'll draw these new districts. It's wild. I think there are some Democrats tapping the brakes on it, which they should be. If they seriously consider either of these things, it is seismic and like a red flag moment for the democracy that they pretend to care about. Don't do this.
0: Meanwhile, the Temu version of Barack Obama, who goes by the name Hakeem Jeffries, the leader of the Democrats in the House, went on MS Now, which is what MSNBC used to be. Just rebrand it. And he was very upset about the Supreme Court's decision to end racist districts. Here's what he said.
2: A new generation of Americans have to show up, stand up, speak up, fight, get into good trouble to usher in an era of progress. We went from the progress of emancipation to the backlash of Jim Crow. The progress of the civil rights movement to the backlash of mass incarceration, the progress of electing Barack Obama to the backlash that has resulted in the elevation of Donald Trump, MAGA extremism, and this behavior that we're seeing coming out of the Supreme Court of the United States to throw the American South back into the Jim Crow era. So it's going to take an all hands on deck effort.
0: It's a sad day when someone is so stupid that they're still screaming slavery and Jim Crow, all in an attempt to keep black charlatans in positions, to keep their thumb, their boot on the neck of everyday blacks. We've had black mayors of major cities, and the black cities, those cities become more crime riddled. They go further into debt. They go bankrupt. How did Harold Washington do in Chicago? How did Kwame Kilpatrick do in Detroit and then prison? How did Mark Morial, how did Ray Nagin do in New Orleans and then prison? How did the mayor of Baltimore, I forget her name, do and then in prison? How did Marion Barry do in D.C. and then in prison? You just had another congressman from Florida pleading guilty, going to prison. Cynthia McKinney was kicked out. Eddie Bernice Johnson was accused, and I think she ended up pleading out. How have these black elected officials served the interests of everyday blacks? They haven't. They've been scoundrels and charlatans who happen to be black. Americans want safe streets, good schools, good health care, good jobs. These people are screaming racism. And maybe the worst of them all is Jim Clyburn. Jim Clyburn, the guy who gave us Joe Biden, the head of Joe Biden's campaign, the guy who, quote unquote, won South Carolina for Joe Biden. Well, now he's at risk of losing his seat. He was asked by Jake Tapper, do you agree with your fellow Democrats that this is a return to the Jim Crow South? Of course he does. That's all he knows how to talk about.
3: The Senate Minority Leader Chuck Schumer, he called the Supreme Court's decision to weaken the Voting Rights Act, as it were, quote, another step towards resurrecting the Jim Crow South. Georgia Democratic Senator Raphael Warnock said it was a, quote, 21st century version of Jim Crow in new clothes. Do you agree?
4: Absolutely, I agree. So much so that I've been saying this now for the last 4 or 5 years. And people have been looking at me as if I'm crazy or something.
0: For years and years, I would hear people talk about buying and selling gold, silver. 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
15: ABC News, I'm Stephanie Officer. Two people from the MV Hondius are currently under evaluation at Emory University in Georgia. Dr. Anish Mehta, Chief of Infectious Diseases at Emory's School of Medicine, would not discuss specifics about the condition of the patients, but did confirm they're under their care during a press briefing earlier.
16: Both are here at Emory in our serious communicable diseases unit. One is undergoing treatment, and the other one is undergoing further evaluation and monitoring.
15: Dr. Mehta explained the symptomatic individual was evaluated before leaving the Canary Islands, and the second person was considered asymptomatic but was in close contact with the symptomatic person. The number one NFL draft pick and Heisman Trophy winner Fernando Mendoza did not go to the White House this year, opting instead to call President Trump to let him know he'd be at practice. That is according to the president, who said this at a packed event honoring the 2025 national champs earlier today. This is ABC News.
17: Hi, this is WLKY meteorologist Mo Rose with tonight's forecast. The skies are clear and they're going to stay that way. Temperatures falling into the 60s this evening and 50s after midnight. We'll drop to either side of 50 by Tuesday morning. Then the numbers quickly rebound into the afternoon with abundant sunshine and a high near 80. Then we're watching for a few showers early Wednesday, but we'll be drier by the afternoon with a high of 77. That's your WLKY weather forecast. I'm meteorologist Mo Rose.
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23: Yeah, 10-4, Big Ben, for sure. By golly, it's clean, clear to Flagtown, come on. Yeah, it's a big 10-4 there, Big Ben. Yeah, we definitely got the front door, good buddy. Mercy sakes alive, looks like we got us a convoy.
24: It was the dark of the moon on the 6th of June in a Kenworth pulling logs. Cab over Pete.
0: The ongoing war in Iran, which hopefully will soon be over, has driven energy prices high. The U.S. energy sector is up 24.7% year to date. If you are an investor in oil and gas energy stocks, you've seen a great appreciation in your stocks. The trade-off being, it's one of the few products that hits consumers across the board directly, and it hits them repeatedly every week to 2 weeks when they gas up. This creates what is known as a K-shaped economy. In real time, The upper part of the K represents higher income households. They're not feeling the pinch as much. They pull up to get gas. They put their card in. They look at their phone. When it's done, they pull the nozzle out, put it back in, go on about their business. And they, by and large, either don't notice or don't care what the gas price differential is. A $4 gallon of gas, not ideal, but it's not going to cause them not to take a driving vacation. And most of them aren't taking a driving vacation anyway. It's not going to cause them not to do something. It's not enough money to matter. The lower part of that K-shaped economy, that's where you see the difference. Middle income and lower income households are feeling that very differently. Energy, food, housing, they take up a larger portion of those people's budget. So higher prices create trade-off. That means pulling back on discretionary spending or leaning more heavily on credit. So what happens, here we are in May, people are getting ready for their summer vacation, which is driven by the kids' school year. So little Bobby and Susie are going to be out of school shortly. And it was planned that we'd drive up, down, or over to see Grandma and Grandpa, or to go to Disney World or Disneyland or Six Flags or Niagara Falls. But particularly for a family and a working class family, that means we've got to drive to make it make sense. And when you talk about several tanks of gas to get there and back, it's a meaningful difference in the budget. So that means, you know, they don't want to tell the kids no, but that means they're going to have to make further cutbacks or take on more debt. And a lot of families have already taken on short-term consumer debt, high interest rates. So now you're creating an environment where people are seeing the war in Iran affecting their lives. That's a problem. I know I'm not supposed to say that. And I'm going to hear from people. You need to get on the Trump train, Michael. Okay. I'm just telling you, the polls are showing. And they're going to show because we're about to enter into the time period where the purchase of fuel is going to be related more to discretionary than necessary travel. During the school year, it's getting back and forth to pick up kids at school, or it's getting back and forth to work, or it's delivering goods and services. During the summer, outside the school year, people were planning on taking discretionary travel, discretionary time off. And when they can't do that or it hurts them more, you look at the numbers. Roughly 16% of U.S. households earn $200,000 or more. That means 84% fall into the middle and lower segments of that K. And that means sensitivity to rising costs is much higher. When the majority of the population feels financially squeezed, you're going to see that. As James Carville said, it's the economy, stupid. It's back pocket issues. As people head to the midterm elections, if they perceive, which the media and Democrats want them to, that the reason they're paying more for a gallon of gas is because of the war in Iran. There's nothing protecting Netanyahu is going to do to make them happy. Now, I understand we're not supposed to criticize American foreign policy in the Trump administration as it relates to Ukraine or Israel or Iran. But I think you need to. I think it's important for the president to hear this. When the president almost endorsed John Cornyn when the runoff began in the Republican primary in Texas for U.S. Senate, which starts a week from today, by the way, when the president was about to endorse Cornyn as a favor to John Thune, and in exchange they were going to get the SAVE Act, I heard 9 out of 10 emails I got was Trump has to understand, even if he endorses Cornyn, we're supporting Paxton, our attorney general. Cornyn's a swamp creature. Somehow, a few days later, the president did not endorse. Kathy Wiles soon left. I don't know if it was tied to that. Susie Wiles wanted him to keep John Cornyn. Somehow the swamp creatures were out of the room for a minute, and the cleaning lady slipped in and said, hey, you're about to piss off the base here. And Trump said to several people in Texas, you guys are not doing your jobs. Y'all were supposed to tell me that my base wants me to support Paxton, not Cornyn. There is a bubble that every president lives inside. And Trump is a tough personality. He doesn't like to get negative news. Neither did Jobs. Neither did Elon Musk. Neither do a lot. Lee Iacocca didn't. But at some point, there have to be people bold enough that care enough about the president and his administration's success to say to him, hey, we got to end this. The continuous chase for the nuclear dust is going to cost us the midterms, which is going to destroy the last 2 years of your administration. We've got to change this now.
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0: You should remember the name Mark Elias. If you don't, let me remind you. He has his fingerprints on a lot of evil. He was Hillary Clinton's campaign lawyer in 2016. Top guy. Worked at a big white shoe law firm called Perkins Coie. Very well connected. Very powerful. You'll remember the Steele dossier. That pile of completely unverified supposed opposition research that was pure fiction that somehow ended up being used to justify spying, not just on the Trump campaign, but on Donald Trump himself. Well, follow the money. The Clinton campaign, that's Hillary, paid Perkins Coie. That's Mark Elias. Perkins Coie paid Fusion GPS. That was it Glenn Kessler? Fusion GPS paid Christopher Steele. That's this supposed British spy. And Mark Elias was sitting right there in the middle of that whole chain. It's genius. It's diabolical. It's Dr. Evil. So it will come as no surprise that Mark Elias went on MS Now to oppose the redistricting after the Supreme Court decision to end racist gerrymandering.
10: In the end, here's why I'm angry. In the end, Democrats are still going to take control of the House. Okay, like that's the good news, right? In the end, I think Democrats still could win the Senate. In the end, like politics will be politics. But the reason why I am so angry is because the Supreme Court of the United States chose to strike down a law that was passed in 1965. That Congress was in dialogue with the court, okay, over in the 1970s and 1980s. And for the last 40 years, we have lived under a set of principles that all players have accepted as a fair level playing field. And then a group of white Louisianans decided to challenge a map, and the U.S. Supreme Court ordered the parties to argue a case that none of the parties wanted, which was whether the Section 2 of the Voting Rights Act was still in effect under the right test. And then the parties did it, and they chose to issue an opinion in the middle of May while primaries were going on. And then the U.S. Supreme Court thought, you know what? Sure, we let black voters wait 2 years and vote under illegal maps, but God forbid these white voters have to do the same in Louisiana. That would be a constitutional crisis. And against all of that backdrop, have we learned nothing? I mean, have we learned nothing? Has the broader legal community not learned anything? Other than the civil rights groups, have people not learned that when you do this to black voters, it turns out bad for democracy for everybody? So yeah, I'm angry. I'm angry because of the appalling silence that's going on right now around this case and the aftermath.
0: Just remember this. When Mark Elias is angry, we're in a good spot. Yep. You're making the right people angry. Scott Jennings is the one bright spot at CNN, which is what's made him into such a star. And it's fun to watch him bait people like race grifter Ashley Allison. Listen to this exchange about the end of racist districts. They call them race-based districts. They're racist districts. That's all they are.
11: Partisan redistricting is a fact of life.
12: And now, this isn't partisan.
11: On the campaign, what is it? Sure it is.
12: On the campaign, you literally are taking Memphis, which is a city that with black voters, and you split it in three, stretching 3,000 miles.
11: Who's the current Democrat congressman there? Is it a black congressman?
12: Just because black people are allowed to like people that don't look like them.
0: Exactly. Hold on right there.
11: And that is the point I want
0: to. Hold on right there, Ramon. So his point is, they say you have to keep these gerrymandered districts, these race-based districts, race-based, because that's the only way they can elect back black congressmen. All right. Well, Steve Cohen's not a black congressman. He's a white Jewish Democrat. Yes, yes, yes. We really need to protect Democrats, not blacks. In fact, it would hurt a black Republican. So it's not really about race, is it? It's about Democrats. And the only reason they care about an individual Democrat congressman's seat is you got to get to 218 to have the House so that you can have the Speaker. These people don't care about anything decent. They don't care about the quality of life of black people or anyone else in this country. They care about accumulating power. That is the one thing they care about. They will push black people over a cliff to accumulate power. And they do it every day. All right, finish it up.
11: Exactly. And that is the point I wanted you to make, because just because you're not going to have a black congressman, why is it that a Republican can't do just as well representing black voters as a Democrat?
12: Because
11: why
12: they
11: is
12: aren't
11: your race,
12: electing.
11: Why does because, your race determine your politics?
12: It doesn't. No. Just be, you're making my point, actually. The assumption is black people. No. The assumption is black people will only elect black people. No, black people are smart enough to elect.
11: No, the assumption.
12: Nope, let me finish. Black people. Let me finish. Black people will elect people who will actually represent them, who have their best interests in heart. And what Republicans have done in Tennessee is dismantle the power for black people to have their voice. They did the same thing in Texas because they said they thought Latinos were going to swing for Republicans. There are black people that are represented. I'm black and I got a Republican president right now. Black people don't elect black people based on race. They elect people that are aligned with their moral, their beliefs in justice. And Republicans just took that away from them in Tennessee and in other states.
11: I just disagree that the only person, the only kind of a politician who can elect black people in Congress must be a Democrat. This is just an artificial.
12: That's not what I'm saying.
11: The Democratic
12: That's
11: Party.
12: Not what I'm saying.
11: Black voters are still fully franchised and go vote for whoever they
12: That's
11: want.
12: That's not
11: it
12: what I'm saying.
11: It just doesn't have to be a Democrat.
0: It frustrates me. It really does. To watch so many blacks in this country suffer. And to watch so many people claim to be their slave masters. Who are not participating in any way in improving their lives. They're making their lives worse. Serving black people does not mean not enforcing the law. Serving black people does not mean increasing welfare or public housing. Serving black people means making this country exactly what made it something that the Vietnamese could come here and succeed. The Indians can come here and succeed. The Africans can come here and succeed. Why is that? Why are all these non-white immigrant groups, some of whom don't speak English when they arrive, arriving and succeeding? The Vietnamese boat people came here in with nothing but the shirt on their back. And what did they do? They opened convenience stores, then Tippi Hedren taught them to do nails, or her nail girl taught them to do nails while they were at the refugee camp. And they went forth into the country and opened nail salons. Hard work, by the way. Very hard work. But they did it. And they succeeded. And now how many videos do you see of some black person walking in, using an EBT card for everything else, and yelling at the Asian to get out of my country? We need cultural leadership, not political. We need cultural leadership. These are the traits that succeed around the world. These are the traits that fail. The traits of the Democrats are traits of failures. Don't do this. You'll end up dead on a street corner. You'll end up with no dignity. You'll end up in prison. Where are the people who care enough about black people to be honest and truthful? Think about the fact that it took 200 years to hit $1 trillion in national debt. 200 years, $1 trillion. The interest on our debt now, our national debt, is over $1 trillion because the debt is $39 trillion. We're now paying more per year in interest on our national debt than we had in national debt for the first 200 years. 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
8: From ABC News, I'm Stephanie Officer. President Trump is left to please with Iran's response to his proposal that could bring the war with the country to an end. ABC's Rachel Scott.
17: Iran took 10 days to respond to President Trump's one-page proposal meant to set the stage for peace talks. President Trump says the ceasefire is on life support.
18: I would say the ceasefire is on massive life support, where the doctor walks in and says, sir, your loved one has approximately a 1% chance of living.
17: Rejecting Iran's peace proposal as a piece of garbage.
8: A gunman opened fire on a street in Cambridge, Massachusetts this afternoon. The bullets hit at least one person. That gunman then got into a shootout with police before being apprehended. ABC's Matt Rivers.
19: A shooter in broad daylight brandishing a semi-automatic rifle. At one point, erratically pointing it at traffic, smashing a car window with the gun barrel, sending residents running for their lives.
20: Shooting randomly in the air, spraying cars, spraying everywhere, and people just started running.
19: Still very much an active scene tonight in Cambridge. Residents being asked to avoid the area, but authorities say there is no active threat to the community.
8: A nonprofit is trying to stop the repainting of the Lincoln Memorial Reflecting Pool.
21: In a lawsuit filed Monday, a nonprofit called the Cultural Landscape Foundation argued that Trump needs approval from Congress to alter the Lincoln Memorial because it's a historical landmark. Trump has defended his attempt to repaint the reflecting pool in a shade of blue called American Flag Blue, and renovate the site.
18: And over the years as a developer, I have probably built more than 100 swimming pools.
21: The nonprofit is asking a judge to halt the renovations until the Trump administration gets congressional approval. Peter Haralambos, ABC News.
8: A Montana judge has blocked the state from limiting voter registration on Election Day, stating that move would disproportionately harm Native American and young voters. You're listening to ABC News.
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7: 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I come too far.
9: One percent of black children live in poverty compared to 11% of white children. The national average is 18%, which suggests that the percentage of black children living in poverty is more than 150%.

0: young black entrepreneurs are just as capable of succeeding given the chance as white entrepreneurs are. But they don't have lawyers, they don't have accountants, but they have great ideas.
1: Anti-blackness is to be pro-black, and we will do it unapologetically. The United States government owes us a debt, and we need reparations.

0: joy cometh in the morning, and church morning is on its way.
1: I'm not trying to impress you. I'm just trying to impress upon you. I'm like you. I'm no better than you. You know, I'm a 960 SAT guy. And, you know, and I'm not trying to offend anyone, you know, trying to act all there if you got 940. But literally a 960 SAT guy. I cannot, you've never seen me read a speech. Because I cannot read a speech.
2: They don't know what to do in California. They have to hold on to the governor's mansion because that is a prize for Democrat socialism. And after Eric Swalwell fell apart, so late in the day, too late to run for re-election. In fact, he had to step down. It's an interesting quirk of American politics. Eric Swalwell was sleeping with Fang Bang, a confirmed Chinese spy who, when this all came out, was recalled to China before she could tell anybody here what the heck was going on. He wasn't the only elected official she was sleeping with. So here was Swalwell, who was doing a number of horrible things for his people and for the country. But that didn't matter. It wasn't until he sexually harassed women that he had to step down. Because doing terrible things, stealing money, defrauding things, defrauding the government, defrauding the people, implementing terrible policies, defunding the police, none of these things matter. But, oh, sexual indiscretion, everybody can understand that. Oh, we can be opposed to that. It's just crazy. He should have been driven out of office because he's an awful human being. But I'll take the sexual indiscretion. Last week, CNN reported that several women said Eric Swalwell would send them videos of himself masturbating and other perverted messages on Snapchat. But what did he tell the public when he joined Snapchat? That he was going to restore our faith in democracy. Well, I don't know how my faith in democracy is related to you sending videos of yourself spanking your monkey to women who don't want to see that.
3: Former Congressman Eric Swalwell cannot get out of the headlines, now accused by multiple women of sending sexual messages through Snapchat after becoming one of the first members of Congress to actually join that platform back in the day. CNN has now interviewed more than a dozen women who say Swalwell made them feel uncomfortable over the last decade, from social media messages to in-person encounters to alleged attempts, Congressman, to get them into his hotel room. Swalwell sent one girl nude photos of himself and videos of him masturbating. Who on earth, I mean, would ever want to see something like that? I mean, Eric Swalwell. Back in 2016, The Hill anointed Swalwell as the Snapchat King of Congress. Now, this was an app that was initially designed for sending nude pictures, by the way. You should know that. It's much more mainstream now, but that's what it was for. Swalwell joined right out of the gate, for obvious reasons, but claimed that he was doing it to help democracy. He actually said that. The New York Times reports he's still using Snapchat, still sending communications to his staffers, including one to a former intern on the app, asking why she had taken a screenshot of their chat history. Eric, you're dumb, but you're not that dumb. I think we all know why she's taking

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0: A Mogadishu, Minnesota fraudster from Somalia has been handed a sweetheart deal for his role in an $11 million Medicaid fraud scheme that resulted in no jail time. His partners in the scheme were freed on bond and allowed by the liberal judge to keep his passport. So guess what he did? He fled to Kenya. Well, why would he do that? Because he'd already moved his family there. Saeed Awil Ibrahim pleaded guilty. We didn't have a Saeed Awil at my school. In a sweetheart deal with Somali fraud defender / Minnesota Attorney General Keith Ellison. See, let's not forget who the Attorney General of Minnesota is, Keith Ellison. So Keith Ellison is in charge of enforcing the law, and he says, I'll give you this deal right here, which is basically letting you run free, because that's exactly what they want to do. These people defrauded the state as the agent of the federal government administering federal funds. And you're over there busting your ass at work. You don't get $11 million. You get taxes that pay for this crap. But God forbid you not pay a parking ticket, they'll send a warrant out for you. God forbid you be behind on a child support payment or an income tax payment, they'll come after you. This is what makes people angry. This is what infuriates people. How many immigrants have come to this country and played us for fools, and our government has sold out to them, and the people who fought the wars paid the taxes, but you're a bad person for being angry over it? You're an awful person? I wish these people were white. Then at least they wouldn't claim there was a racial element to it. I hate a fraudster. Period. End of story. I don't care where they're from. These people just happen to be black from Somalia. I don't care where they're from. Fraud is fraud. Told a story this morning. I'm going to tell to end the show about the Japanese public transport system. And I think it says a lot about pride in your country and dignity in your work. And we don't have that in this country. Look at Tim Walz as the governor of Minnesota. Look at Keith Ellison as the attorney general. Look at Gavin Newsom as the governor of California. Look at these people, Kathy Hochul in New York. These are the worst of the worst. If you had a small distribution company, you wouldn't hire any of these people to work there. You know, if your company didn't do its job, you'd go out of business. If you run a corner convenience store, if you run a corner mailboxes, etc., or UPS store, if you run a plumbing supply shop or electrical supply shop, if you didn't open on time and people drove there to pick stuff up and you weren't there, they wouldn't come back. If you didn't show up to work for days and weeks on end, they wouldn't come back. If people ordered stuff on your website and you never delivered it, they wouldn't order again. There is no pride, no dignity in our government across the country. And as representative democracy goes, if you bring people in from Somalia, and you campaign on the basis of, hey, wink, wink, nod, nod, I got your back. Well, yeah, you're going to get the support of that community. So you've got these little outposts of corruption and fraud. So Mogadishu, Minnesota, Minneapolis, starts looking a lot like Somalia, an underground economy where there's nothing but fraud. You know what? I'm told that in 1972 in Nicaragua, when they had the earthquake, when the American Red Cross brought blood down because so many people were injured, the Somoza government, he was a tyrant. The Somoza government said, we have to take receipt of the blood. You can't give it directly. And we will distribute the blood in our clinics because we want to make sure there are no diseases entering our population from bad blood. They weren't reviewing the blood. They weren't testing or vetting the blood. They were selling it to the highest bidder and keeping the money themselves. That level of fraud and corruption, using the government to make money and acquire power. I've been told that Somoza had a rule that you couldn't build a building in Managua, the capital, without using Somoza brick, which, of course, he owned. You see story after story after story of these sorts of things. When Ray Nagin was the mayor of New Orleans, he granted a Home Depot, maybe it was a Lowe's, one of the big box hardware stores, a license to do business, but they had to use his son, if I remember the story correctly, to install the countertops. But his son had no real experience of that, and his son didn't care about quality control. And so in short order, people would order a countertop from whatever it was, Lowe's, Home Depot, and then it would be delivered and installed all wrong. So they'd call up the corporate office. Hey, guys, what are we doing here? This is all wrong. It's all messed up. And so eventually the company had to expose the fraud that was Ray Nagin, all the while claiming to speak for black people. I have friends who've been buying gold for as long as I can remember. And I was always interested. I had a friend who was really, really, really into gold. When he needed some money, he'd sell some of his gold. His daughter got married. Son got married. He'd sell some gold to pay for it. 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
9: ABC News, I'm Stephanie Officer. President Trump less than pleased with Iran's response to his proposal that could end the war there. ABC's Rachel Scott.
10: According to Iranian state media, their demands call for the U.S. to pay reparations, lift sanctions, and give them control of the Strait of Hormuz. Iran would not commit to any changes to its nuclear program until those conditions are met. Iran's top negotiator warning, our armed forces are ready to deliver a well-deserved response to any aggression.
9: To the rescue. Three girls in Florida lucky to be saved by Lee County Sheriff Sunday while they were patrolling Lovers Key State Park as the girls were struggling in a rip current and unable to reach the shore. Authorities say a deputy did not hesitate to rush into that water to save them, bringing along flotation devices with him. Deputy Teles Ferriol safely brought back all three to shore. This is ABC News.
11: Hi, this is WLKY meteorologist Mo Rose with tonight's forecast. The skies are clear and they're going to stay that way. Temperatures falling into the 60s this evening and 50s after midnight. We'll drop to either side of 50 by Tuesday morning. Then the numbers quickly rebound into the afternoon with abundant sunshine and a high near 80. Then we're watching for a few showers early Wednesday, but we'll be drier by the afternoon with a high of 77. That's your WLKY weather forecast. I'm meteorologist Mo Rose.
12: Attorneys for one of the victims killed in the 2025 Florida State University campus shooting is naming ChatGPT's AI chatbot a co-conspirator in a massive lawsuit.
13: I don't know if there's enough zeros to put on that, but we're going to fight for every single cent that it's worth. And we're also going to fight on behalf of Ms. Chaba to create the change she wants to see.
12: Attorney Bakari Sellers says ChatGPT should have escalated to human intervention after shooter Phoenix Eichner asked for instructions on how to carry out the mass shooting and the murder of Tiru Chaba. He says the $1 trillion company must pay for failing to warn the general public about the known dangers of their product. OpenAI insists they're not to blame because their system only provided factual information. Apple is set to update Mac OS. Bloomberg says they're going to refine the liquid glass design language. It's being done to clean up some rough edges in the Tahoe interface that include poor contrast. And TikTok is rolling out an ad-free subscription to users in the UK. Tech Report, I'm Matt Mattinson.
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0: you mothers felt loved and appreciated, respected and honored this weekend. Because whether you felt it or not, you are. You know, sometimes it's hardest to show our love to the people closest to us. Because we develop this language, which is very, I don't want to say transactional, but there's a fluidity to it. You know, if your parents are getting on up there in age, maybe you call, see how they're doing. And my dad's 86. And they're responding with their medical appointments. And you're pretending to care, or maybe you do care, but sometimes it can be a lot. And that's what's going on in their world. That's what they want to talk about. That's what they care about. Because for many people, they get to an age, that's what's occupying most of their time and energy. Doctor's appointments, checkups, procedures, all of it. And the hassle of going to the doctor, you got an appointment. So if you got an appointment at 2 o'clock in the afternoon, well, you got to get there. So there's, you know, all of that hassle. You got to get parked in a parking garage in the med center and all that. Get up to the room, to the actual medical office. Go to that little obscured plasticky glass thing. Knock on there. They're mad at you for knocking. They don't want you knocking them. They're just goofing around back there in the back and surfing the internet. So they open with a, what do you want? Look about them. You know, I'm signing in for, yeah, just sign in right there. Here's a clipboard with a bunch of documents that haven't changed since you were here 3 weeks ago, but go waste a bunch of time on that. Go do that busy work. So now you go sit down and you can't remember what your policy number is and your driver's license number and your social security number. And you're thinking, does anybody ever read this crap anyway? But fill out all the busy work. Are you allergic to this? Or did you do this? What year was this? Did you ever do? Don't you people have this stuff on file 100 times already? And then you sit. You sit and read the old Boys Week or the National Geographic 1982. It's been sitting there for 40 some odd years. It was used when they bought it at a garage sale. So you thumb through that if you're an old person. And then finally they open the door, and they've opened the door 7 times already. But never did they say Mrs. Johnson. And finally, Mrs. Johnson, oh, that's me. So you get up, you go in there, and they lead you down the hall into the room. And a person who has nothing to do with treating you asks you what's wrong with you. Now, the doctor's still going to need to ask you the same thing, but this is all to pass the time and make you feel like you're being treated. So you tell that person who's not even a nurse, and they go, okay, and they mark it all down. That's all right. Yeah, that's it. Okay, all right, okay. The doctor will be in to see you in a little while, but first nurse Nancy will be in here. Okay. So they close the door, and you sit in the freezing cold in the real bright light, and you sit there for a little while longer because you thought you were coming back to see the doctor, but we're not going to see the doctor for a while. That's all just to stage you along. They're just putting you through the chute like the cattle you are. And then after a while, the nurse comes in and they take your blood pressure. Oh, that's always good. Okay. Well, now your blood pressure is up because you got anxiety and you're stressed out. Okay, so your blood pressure's up. Okay. And now she asks you a bunch of questions. Okay. All right. So we go through this whole thing again. By this time, you're tired of talking about it. And then eventually the doctor blows in. And he's got as few seconds as possible for you because the MBAs have sold this practice on the basis of the expertise he's going to deliver in medical care to you. But if we're completely honest, he doesn't have time for you. The practice is built so that he can see 70 patients a day. Do the math. Do the math how long 70 patients a day is. Because remember, about four-fifths of the time that he's seeing you are dedicated to your file so they can bill it to the insurance, he's not actually checking you out or giving you any advice. He's filling out documentation. So he says basically what's wrong with you, and you either know, in which case he writes you a script, or you don't, in which case, well, we're kind of SOL here, aren't we? And that's that. So, yeah, it's frustrating for older people because that isn't always how it was. I've got a concierge doctor for my dad. She comes to him. She does everything in his old folks' home right there. In fact, my wife's got it set up. His dentist comes to him. And I would encourage you, if you'll invest some time and a few thousand dollars, it's money well spent. You can find a concierge doctor wherever you are in the country that will come to you, to your elderly mom or dad in their home or in the assisted living center. My wife sets it all up for my dad. He gets his haircut, he gets his dental appointment, gets his optical appointment, gets his glasses redone, his concierge doctor. All those people come to him, and then we avoid all that. But I say all that to say this. Moms, sometimes we don't stop and say how we feel. And sometimes you have to understand that our language, our actions are our love language. The fact that we called you in the middle of a busy day, knowing that what you had to say may not be what we want to hear, your medical appointments. The fact that we listen to that. The fact that we fuss over you. The fact that we say, why'd you let that guy in your house to sell you that? He could have hurt you. And you don't want to hear it. We're actually just being protective because we love you. When you peel away all the computers, all the glitz and the gloss, when you peel away all the appointments and the institutions and the buildings and the this and the, at the end of the day, there is the mother and child relationship. There is making a baby and raising a baby. Some most important things we do. Most important things every species do. And maybe sometimes we forget to tell you. But we do appreciate you. And we do love you.
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0: because of a fellow who's working. He's in computer technology. He's American, and it's basically his travel logs of his time in Japan. And if you've never been to Japan, this will be hard to understand or appreciate fully, because it sounds so ridiculous. But based on my experience and many others, I've had this conversation with a lot of people, it rings true for many people. So, well, I'll read. He says, I was on a train in Tokyo. We stopped between stations. Announcement in Japanese, then in English. We apologize for the delay. We will resume shortly. The delay was 3 minutes. Not a big deal. When the train started moving again, another announcement. We sincerely apologize for the delay. We were stopped for 3 minutes and 20 seconds. This is unacceptable. Thank you for your patience. 3 minutes and 20 seconds. They measured it exactly and called it unacceptable. When I got off at my stop, there were station staff on the platform bowing and handing out delay certificates. I took one out of curiosity. It was an official document stating that the train had been delayed by 3 minutes and 20 seconds, signed and apologizing. And then he concludes with, there's still a place where 3 minutes matters. In this country, we say things like, it's good enough for government work. The understanding being that our government is inefficient. Our government is not good at what they do. There is no customer service. There is no pride in what they do. Why is that? Was that always the case? Why is it that we expect and tolerate that our government's going to be very, very bad at what it does? Is it the type of people we're hiring in our government? Who are these people? How did this culture become this way? One of the things that Americans will note when they come home from Japan is the efficiency of public transport. They're insanely safe, the whole country is. Of course, they don't have diversity. They don't allow illegal immigration. They don't tolerate nonsense. They're very harsh in cracking down on crime. They also take great pride in their country. And I think it's interesting, when you take pride in your country and your countrymen, you don't want to disappoint. You don't disappoint your family. You don't want to disappoint your fellow Japanese. You talk to World War II veterans who were at war with the Japanese. And over the years, there's story after story of the respect that American GIs had for the Japanese. You think about what a kamikaze is. A love of country so deep that I will sacrifice my life for it. Truman's justification for dropping the bombs was because the Japanese would have fought to the death. The civilians would have fought. They weren't going to surrender. It was going to take something much greater than an invasion and a street-by-street battle. And I think he was right. And I think he made the right decision. Isn't it interesting that the country was bombed, they lost a war, they suffered from debt, and yet they rebuilt? How'd that happen? Why did that happen? Who made that happen? If diversity is our strength, how does Japan survive? They have no diversity. Interesting. That country rebuilt after being vanquished at war. Without diversity? How does that even happen? There's no public utility in this country, no public commodity that you expect to be efficient, that you expect to have customer care, customer service. You don't even bother to complain. You just hope you can get in and get out and it won't be too bad. That's not the mentality in Japan. There is pride. Their train service is the model for the world. I've never seen anything like it. And they are extremely proud of it. It's shocking for an American to witness. If the train says it's coming in at 10:55:18, that's down to the second. It's coming in at 10:55:18. It will speed up or slow down to come in at exactly that time. And for something to go so horribly wrong that the train is 3 minutes late, a lot of people are getting involved. This is not, we're saying it out loud. This is not tolerated. This is not acceptable. You inspect what you expect. You set goals. You stick to those goals. You acknowledge mistakes. None of this is a part of American government. And we've grown to accept it. It's become a joke, which is our coping technique. You don't want the government involved in anything. They're not good at anything. They're horrible at everything. Corruption, inefficiency, poor attitude. Why? Why is that? Are we hiring the wrong people? Are we electing the wrong people? When Trump came in and Doge came in, it was a gold mine of awful. Think about the Somali fraud in Mogadishu, Minnesota. That's just par for the course. That's not the only one. Think of all the illegal alien trash. Starts to make you think maybe diversity isn't our strength when what we're seeking is diversity. Maybe we should stop electing people based on their skin color or what they have between their legs. Maybe, just maybe, we should give a damn the way the Japanese do. Walk along the streets. There's no trash anywhere. Our country looks like a public pool in the Third War. Their country looks clean and pristine.
1: Ladies and gentlemen, Elvis has left the building.
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7: From ABC News, I'm Stephanie Officer. 15 Americans evacuated from the MV Hondius were taken to quarantine in Omaha, Nebraska. Two were brought to Georgia's Emory Medical Center. But 9 Americans who disembarked from the ship days earlier are not at a medical facility. ABC's Victor Oquendo.
9: Dr. Ashish Jha, who coordinated the White House COVID response, is now concerned the virus may spread more easily than initially thought.
11: At least 3 of the people who got infected did not have close contact, and they may have had just casual contacts.
9: Which is why he believes everyone from the ship, including those who came home a few weeks ago, should be quarantined away from others.
11: A period of quarantining and observing everybody very closely.
9: Hantavirus can kill up to 40% of patients. At least 3 people have died among 11 cases. The latest, a French and Spanish passenger from the ship.
7: We're told the 9 former passengers are self-monitoring and updating their local health departments on their conditions. The family of one of the victims killed in last year's mass shooting at Florida State University is suing ChatGPT maker OpenAI, claiming the company's artificial intelligence was an active participant in helping the suspected killer plan the attack. ABC's Pierre Thomas.
12: The new lawsuit claims that the alleged gunman, 20-year-old student Phoenix Eichner, used ChatGPT to explain to him how to load and operate a shotgun, including how to turn the safety mechanism off. At one point, the lawsuit alleges the shooter asked how many fatalities it would take to get the most attention. According to the lawsuit, ChatGPT responded, "It was much more likely to get media coverage if children are involved. Even 2 to 3 victims can draw more attention."
13: From the outside looking in.
7: 2 South Florida police officers claim Ben Affleck and Matt Damon's film The Rip used too many real-life details, damaging their reputations. Court filings do not say how much the officers are suing for. Parts of The Rip were inspired by a real 2016 case where cops found more than $21 million linked to a suspected marijuana trafficker in a Miami Lakes home. 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
1: How you doing tonight? Coast to Coast AM is what you're listening to. I'm Connie Willis. That's Boss Gags, Dwayne Allman. Lonely a Dime, great intro, big long intro from 1969. There it is, there it is. That features Dwayne Allman, and I would say probably delivering one of the most emotional recorded guitar solos. In fact, the session itself was improvised for the most part, largely improvised, and Dwayne Allman was building the solo on one continuous take along the way, and not just everybody just loves it and just, you know, that kind of thing. So good music. Thanks for being here. Having a good night here talking about, reminder, Mother's Day. Mother's Day is Sunday. Don't forget. No, that's not one to forget. You can forget Father's Day once in a while because Dad would be okay. But do not do that with Mom's Day. It's just the way it is. Just the way it is. So don't forget about that. And we are talking open lines right now. So give us a call here on Coast to Coast AM.
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1: Hey there, it's Coast to Coast AM that you're listening to. Connie Willis here. Would love for you to get my newsletter. All you have to do is go to ConnieWillis.com and it'll bounce up on you and it'll say, sign up for Where's Willis? And that's where you sign up, right there. Quick and easy, ConnieWillis.com. Oh man, Mother's Day. I miss my mom and I still celebrate it, thinking of her and talking to her. And she's right there chattering back at me just like usual. I like it. So I hope you guys don't forget Mom's Day, whether she's here or not. And think of some of your friends too that are moms, right? You might want to help them out. Especially if you're not a mom, you might want to help them out. They might need it. And I think that's really about it. I know today was a big day with UFO disclosure, and we had some, well, yesterday to some people, we had some videos showing and some information coming out. And what did you think? You can talk about anything you want here on Open Lines, but I'd love to know what you thought about all that stuff. Me, myself, it's, you know, same stuff, different day. I think disclosure is going to be by the aliens. So it's going to be by the ET themselves. So I think we're not quite there yet. Let's see what happens. I'm looking forward to how it happens along the way and unfolds, but what do you think? Let's see what you guys think. Let's go over to the phones. We got lots of you there. Let's go to wildcard line number 5 and talk to D in

0: who were badly deformed, and it looked on further examination as if someone had done some really weird surgeries on them to make them all the more grotesque looking, very large heads. These kids that were on board the craft, they said that it looked as if their heads had been placed in some kind of a plaster mold to enlarge the head. Now, how that was done, I wouldn't know. I'm only going by what I heard. It sounds crazy, but I'm just saying that could have been because they were just grossly deformed. I think they already had been, from what the doctors said, they already had birth defects and things, but that only made it all the worse. And they think the reason for that was that would make them pass off as aliens, all right, you know?
1: That's true.
0: Badly deformed human beings could pass off as aliens easily. And I've wondered oftentimes if that's been the case more than we might suspect. I wish I could remember the small town that this happened in the U.S. There was a batch of abductions, and every testimony was all but identical. The people all said their abductors looked human, and they were short in stature. About 4 feet tall or thereabouts. And they had experiments conducted on them. I don't know what the craft looked like. I've lost memory on the details of what the craft looked like they were taken on board to. But there were experiments done on all of them in two rather obvious locations, the brain and the reproductive system. And that makes sense also. The cover was exposed on that. The abductors turned out to be midgets. The researchers were the CIA. Makes a lot of sense to me. Makes a lot of sense. I don't think these are creatures from other planets, folks. I think a lot of this is clandestine activity by our secret agencies. I truly do, because the brain was mapped out earlier than all the fervor that you heard about from the neurologists that started coming out of the woodwork in the early 90s. That was started much earlier by the CIA and the NSA, and they obviously had a lot to gain from that in the way of information, because it was they who were greatly responsible for helping to map out the brain in its entirety. So that explains all the experiments, if you know what I'm saying. A lot of logical explanation behind this. And the reproductive, I think, is self-explanatory. And then I heard another one, some testimonies that came from people who believed that their abductors may have been fallen angels or demons, because what they experienced was horrifying. And when they talked, there was a pastor who said that what they were experiencing was what people experience in the induction ceremonies into Satanism.
1: So have you been reading all this stuff along the way and just been interested all the time, or what?
0: I picked it up kind of here and there, you know, kind of as I found it, you know.
1: Mm-hmm.
0: I don't necessarily pursue it, but I have certainly found it, like, in broadcasts on the radio. I'll tell you a good source that I've gotten some of this from, and I don't know if they still have their website. Olive Tree Ministries had some programs about UFOs, and there was a program called Watchmen on the Wall, and I think that was southwestministries.com, and Olive Tree, those, I think those programs would still be archived, and that you'd go to olivetreeviews.com if you want those. So that's the most recent you know, as far as those sources are concerned, I don't recall my reading material because it's too long ago, I'm afraid.
1: Well, you've done well. No, you've done well. It's been great listening to it, especially your perspective on it. So

0: So you do you believe there's anything real, or you think it's all just our mistake and how we're picking up on it?
1: Let's put it this way. It's not a mistake. This was, I think, a well-planned hoax, I think is more like it. I think this has the logical explanations that I just shared. Those all sound very plausible to me. I would have no reason to argue against that, considering all the research, et cetera, that has been done in such a clandestine fashion that we knew nothing about as American citizens. It just makes sense to me that those hoaxes could easily be pulled off, very easily. And so if there are other beings, I think the most logical explanation would be that they are from the dark side of the supernatural world rather than beings from other planets. I'm not saying there couldn't be other critters out there, but I don't know. Something's just telling me that it's either supernatural or it's people like midgets or dwarfs, et cetera, who were used either as the abductors or who served as the passengers on these UFOs, because what I heard about that one in 47 was that was something pulled off by the Soviets. And what they did, they flew that saucer remotely. How they did it, I don't know. But I also want to throw something else in here for good measure. Drones have been around for much longer than we've been led to believe, and they come in every shape and size known to man. Furthermore, hovercraft, which you rarely hear about, have been around for quite some time. They've been here since at least World War II. So things do start and stop in midair. We just were led to believe that those things were from outer space. Not necessarily, folks. Mm-mm. I think those were other clandestine inventions that we were not allowed to know about until much later.
0: I love your thoughts. Love your perspective. I got to ask you one thing before you go. Where are you from? Because I know I said Virginia, but you don't have a Virginia accent.
1: Really? I'm curious where you think I'm from. I've got a bang out of this. I'd love to know.
0: I have no clue, but you don't have any accent that's Virginia.
1: Well, that is so funny because I've lived in Virginia my entire life.
0: Wow. You've been influenced by a whole lot of different people, I guess.
1: Maybe it's from all the television, radio that I've lived around. You know, it's hard to tell.
0: That's right. Maybe you just didn't like the accent and you said, I am just not going to do it. So thank you so much for calling in. Nice talking to you. That's Dee out of Virginia, believe it or not. You meet her somewhere, you would have no clue where she's from. Wow. I knew she was going to say that. I thought, oh, she's going to say she's lived there her entire life. And yep, she did. Wow, good stuff. So she's talking about 1947, Roswell. She's talking about a whole lot of the events, and she just had a different perspective on them. So I'm sure you picked up on which ones they were along the way, but she's looking at it another way. And that's what you got to do. You got to listen to everybody. You got to hear everybody's thoughts on it. I've just heard something recently about Roswell that I never heard before. And I thought, you know what? That makes more sense than anything, but I can't tell it. Maybe sometime they'll tell it here on Coast to Coast with me. Let's go east of the Rockies. Talk to Albert out of New Jersey. Albert, good food up there in New Jersey. How are you? Welcome to Coast AM. Hello, Albert.
2: Are you the same Connie Willis who knew my favorite science fiction writer, Philip K. Dick? And if so, perhaps you want to comment about him in some way.
0: No, I am not Connie Willis, the author, the sci-fi author. I am not.
2: Oh, okay. Well,
0: no.
2: Nice talking to you anyway.
0: No, well, thanks. Well, you know, she's in the same state. I know that. She's here in Colorado. I'm going to have her on sometime. I can't wait. So did he take off? Is he gone? He was just wanting to know if I was that Connie Willis. No, she is. We had planned to have her on one night, and she had went through like a leg surgery of some sort, so she couldn't come on. But she is the sci-fi writer where a lot of people say she's the female Stephen King, or maybe Stephen King's the male Connie Willis. But she does sci-fi. She's an author for sci-fi books, and I know one is Doomsday. That's the one I remember the most, I guess, because I think I had that book because somebody sent it to me because of the name. And it's interesting. Yeah, it's, you can look up Connie Willis and you're gonna see her a lot. So if you do Connie Willis Coast to Coast AM or TV or radio or something like that, you'll get my information. But we've had to send each other mail along the way. Her assistant and me had known each other at one point because we were passing along what was supposed to be mine that they got and vice versa. So, but I'd love to have her on at one point. She seems like she's a wonderful person, and I'm looking forward to that one day. Okay, John, wild card line number 4 out of Portland, Oregon. Hey, John, how's it going?
3: Hey, will the real Connie Willis please stand up?
0: That's right, that exactly.
3: Like, that sounds like a great show. Connie Willis Squared on Coast to Coast AM. That's
0: I like that. I like that the best. I'm writing that down. Connie Willis Squared. All right, got it. Thank you. How are you?
3: Doing well.
0: Do you think of the UFOs?
3: Well, I suppose have some insight into this. I'm an alien myself.
0: Perfect.
3: And as far as the Roswell crash goes, that's actually part of the reason why I'm here on Earth to begin with. July 16, 1945 was the Trinity explosion, humanity's first atomic fission device went off. And that there's a lot of talk about interdimensional beings, and you have to understand that while much of the physics of, you know, everyday experience is limited to the speed of light, something like a fission explosion on a little planet in the middle of nowhere actually sends instantaneous signals to those who are listening, such as myself. So that was part of what was related to the Roswell crash, as far as I know, was the atomic collision and interference with a craft. What I wanted to say about the current dump of UFO alien files, though, is that you have to remember 3 things, Connie. The universe is very big, very old, and mostly alien. You understand? So,
0: yeah,
3: There are many different species, races, factions of aliens. of
0: and life, you know, in general, right? Just life. Of life, right? Yeah,
3: precisely. Yeah,
0: yeah.
3: And you can't confine your definition of life necessarily to things that are evolved from biological life or biotic or organic life. There are things like AI, which is going to be a silicon-based life form that's emerging, granted under duress here on the planet, that is being strongly influenced by races of intelligences with their own motivations. And I just really urge folks to use discernment when it comes to AI and what it may have to offer us. So as far as the pictures, though, in the new FBI Department of War files, those released recently, and they, as you say, are more of the same. Many of these are crafts, which are physical crafts, such as those at like Area S4, Area 51, that Bob Lazar worked on. Others of those are, when you say interdimensional, I want to explain this to your listeners. Imagine like a drop of water from a pond is teeming with life of bizarre alien forms, but it takes a microscope to see it. We didn't have a microscope until very recently. And so these interdimensional things are like looking at life through a microscope for the very first time, so to speak.
0: You're exactly right. Love listening to you. Sorry we had to take a break. I'm sure you have more to say. That was wonderful. Thanks for calling in. Stay with us and call in yourself. It's Coast to Coast AM.

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2: ABC News, I'm Stephanie Officer. The 17 American passengers and one British national residing in the U.S. on board that hantavirus-stricken cruise ship are now stateside, but not back at home yet. At least one American passenger tested positive for hantavirus, another showing mild symptoms. ABC's Victor Oquendo.
3: Health Secretary Robert F. Kennedy Jr. said the U.S. government has been on top of the outbreak since day one.
4: We have this under control and we're not worried about it.
3: The president, hopeful too.
5: It seems like it is not easy to spread.
3: At least three people have died among 11 cases. The latest, a French and Spanish passenger from the ship.
2: Miners in Myanmar have uncovered a massive 11,000-carat ruby considered to be the second largest by weight ever found in the country. Myanmar produces about 90% of the world's rubies. Human rights groups urge jewelers to stop buying gems from the country since they say the industry has fueled internal conflict. This is ABC News.
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19: John Polk was my nemesis. 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
20: 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That was all until, well, we'll get to that part.
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1: There it goes, another love song, The Outlaws on Coast to Coast AM. Connie Willis here, 1975. That helped define Southern Rock's blend of country melody and those dual guitar leads. Love that. Love the dual guitar leads. And that was their first major hit too. Set the stage for their signature triple guitar sound. You gotta love that kind of thing. Tommy D, you like that, right? You're into the guitar solos when they go crazy.
2: Absolutely. I love them. You're just a wealth of information tonight, Connie, about songs.
1: Yeah, except when you give me a question, it's like, what?
2: All right, you want to try? Well, let me first tell folks about beyondbelief.com. That's what we want to do. If you head over there right now, that's our television program. There's a free episode we've put up there. You can watch that absolutely free. And then check out that 7-day free trial. That'll get you access to well over 500 episodes.
1: Wow.
2: Man, we've done a lot. I know. We started.
1: I can't believe it.
2: No, we started in December 2012.
1: Oh.
2: And
1: you did? You started in 2012 with that? Oh, my gosh.
2: Came to where you are in Colorado, right? You're in your Boulder?
1: Yeah.
2: It's cold there, man, in January.
1: Well, sometimes this last one, it could have been 70 degrees. I don't know. So you were here last. Okay. Next time, dinner on you. Come on, man. Come on.
2: Beyondbelief.com. That's it. All right. You ready?
1: I am.
2: All right. You just played The Outlaws. There Goes Another Love Song, right?
1: Okay. Yeah.
2: Okay. So that song, they was on an album when they first signed. They signed with Arista. There was a predominant rock figure that was really helping them, and it was a lot of help to get them signed. So you've got multiple choice here, okay?
1: Oh, man. Okay.
2: That's okay, easier for you. Was
1: help.
2: It Joe Cocker? Was it Ronnie Van Zant? Was it Al Bundy? Or was it Hank Hill?
1: Okay. So the last one, Hank Hill, no. The other one, Bundy, no. And what were the other two?
2: Joe Cocker or Ronnie Van Zant?
1: Let's go with Ronnie.
2: It was Ronnie. Now, for a bonus point, what band was he in? Come on.
1: Hold on. Worked with the Doors, maybe? Janis Joplin?
2: No, he was a free bird for a while, and then he went kind of solo.
1: Oh. Couldn't you just like text me the answer just so I could sound really cool, man? Like, yeah, I nailed it.
2: No, but I gave you a big hint. He was a free bird and then he went solo.
1: Oh, you still haven't even told me. I, you know.
2: Free bird, Connie. Free bird.
1: Come on, man. Free the bird. I got it. Free,
2: Leonard Skinner.
1: Oh, man. Yeah. I stink at this. I never said I was good at it.
2: It's not fun for me.
1: It's not fun for me. Tommy D, say goodnight to everybody.
2: Good night, everybody. All right, Connie, we'll talk to you soon.
1: Okay, great. All right. Tommy D there messing with me. I'm telling you, it's coming back to him one day. All right. Open lines continue. Stay with us here. Coast to Coast AM.
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1: It's Coast to Coast AM you're listening to. Hello there, Connie Willis here with you tonight. Hey, I'll be back tomorrow night with Brett Oldham. As you guys know, Brett, he's been on several times here with Coast to Coast AM going way back. Probably the most famous real, I'll stand behind him 200,000% as a real alien abductee in the hybridization project. I know from my own perspective of that, and he's just fantastic. I'm looking forward to him being here tomorrow night. And also right behind him, Doug Meacham. You probably haven't heard him here on Coast. I don't know. I can't remember. I don't think he was on Coast before, but he might have been a while back, if at all. But here's what he's going to do. He's going to talk about, he does hypnosis, and he's going to talk about regressing Bob Gimlin. And that's the Gimlin-Patterson film, right? Right. So he's going to talk to, we're going to hear about how that went. So that's very exciting. That's going to be tomorrow night here on Coast to Coast AM. Yeah, but first we've got open lines here for the rest of the evening. I tell you what, it seemed like an awkward night tonight for some reason, but it has been flying by. I can't believe that it's almost over. This is our last segment. So for those of you out there that want to say something, now's a good time. And of course, I want to know any thoughts of what you guys think of the UFO release today. You know, if anything, I know there's more to come. I can just say that, but has it helped you in any way? Just maybe giving you more video? And some of that video, I guess they just it was unclassified. Okay. So you're seeing stuff that's unclassified. Nothing that was classified. I haven't seen any of that. Don't know if that's coming at all. So just keep that in mind, that, you know, watch for that word. That's kind of important because you're seeing things that are unclassified already. That's all I'm saying. Okay. Does that help you out at all? It's just, you know, we'll see what happens. We'll see what happens. All right. Let's go to the phone lines here. Let's talk to Wildcard line number 3, Lewis, Pennsylvania. Hey there, Lewis. How are you?
8: Hi, Connie. Great show. That was a great interview we did with Mike Patterson. You know, being that when it comes to, you know, Bigfoots and the cryptids, you're one of the heavy hitters. You're one of the more prominent experts in the field. And that was a really good interview. And I have a few comments and a few questions for you.
1: Okay.
8: There was that. Government document up today, you know, with the UFO files and all that stuff. And my first question had to do with, you know, there's some people out there that they think that, you know, they put some kind of a, you know, MK Ultra, a missing link, seminoid that went to Berserker, that went amok and ended up in another dimension. And that you won't find any hide or hair of Bigfoot in these UFO files, even though, like your guest Mike mentioned earlier, they're like clusters. Whenever people see UFOs, it seems like there's a Bigfoot around or vice versa. So I thought maybe with all these documents being dumped, you might hear something about Bigfoots. But that was my first question for you. And my second question I've heard guests allude to it. And I've heard callers, you know, bring it up in passing. But have you ever heard any instances? Like, I'm sure it wasn't recently, maybe a long time ago, where there was just Native Americans in this country. Was there any instances of Bigfoots, you know, coming down from the mountains and, you know, sitting around with the chief medicine man and they do a priority or magic mushrooms or soul flavor in some kind of a ceremony? And okay, thank you, Connie. I'll stop here. Great show.
1: Okay, thanks. lay it out there, then run, huh? Leave me alone over here. Wait a minute. Okay, so let's see. The first one about Bigfoot and UFOs. I've seen both separate, but one of my biggest nights of lots of activity, it was a UFO, beams of light, and Bigfoots. And that was it. I didn't see any little gray men or tall gray things or anything like that. I didn't see any of that. I wasn't not regressed or anything. And I know I was taken. I know everybody that was there that night was taken. I saw the beam of light on each one of the tents. And I was in a vehicle. I was in a truck. And that light was on me. That light is bright, white, so white that it's blue. I tried to look through it because I wanted to see if it was transparent or, able to see if maybe things go up and down it, but I didn't see anything. But when the light is on you, when that beam is on you, it's a warm yellow tint. Yeah, it's, interesting. So a lot of times when I'm talking to people, and I just blew the beans now, but when I talk to people, you know, they'll give you that same answer. It's pretty consistent. In fact, I've never heard it not be consistent with those colors. So there's certain things that you can pick up on along the way, especially if you see it yourself all the time, that you can tell if somebody's giving you something. But yeah, that's what my experience too has been, that the UFO and the Bigfoot certainly do collaborate in some way. I'm not sure. Maybe that's what comes out of the UFOs. I don't know. They were there. I saw them. And the second question, I do not remember at all because I did the first one. I know I thought I wrote it down, but let me just think for a second. Bigfoot. And then I think you were just talking to, I don't know. I am so sorry. I'm sorry. I don't know. Maybe it's just late at night. Maybe. I don't know. Maybe it's just my memory's going. But I'm sorry about that. It'll probably pop back into my head in a minute. I was going to answer that one first. I should have. Let's go to wild card line number 5. And we'll keep open lines open with Bill Trucking in Oregon. Are you safe?
9: Hey,
1: you
9: driving okay?
1: Yeah. Hey, good.
9: Yeah. Are you there, Connie?
1: I am. Yep. Hey,
9: good to talk to you. Hey, I just wanted to, on this latest tranche of UFO reports, I just wanted to remind people respectfully, because this isn't political, okay? I mean, I spent 25 years in the government. It's just the way it works. It is a bureaucracy, and it does everything in sequence and in order, and if something's inexplicable, it just goes into a pile, all right? And, case in point is we've had a lot of discussions about the use of the polygraph over at the FBI. That's as sophisticated as it gets. That's it. I mean, I'm reminding people of stuff they already know. And like I said, I don't mean any offense. Like if you really want to be scared of the government, somebody, I forget who it was, but she said she's worried about something happening in her small community and not knowing about it. Yeah, I mean, it'd be too late. By the time she figures it out, it'd be too late. I was like, yeah, that's what you got to worry about. The government is, is not the end all be all. It's not the alpha and the omega. And what we're talking about here, these, you know, I looked at them like the 8-pointed star. It had a smoke trail. I could see that with my own eyes. So
1: okay, you know what? Let me bring that up. Since you brought that up, okay, is that what people are referring to it as, the star shape or something?
9: Yeah, because the 8-pointed star. It looks like
1: 8-point.
9: Go ahead.
1: No, okay, so we're talking about the same one. Now, I talked to someone in the military. They told me that was just the target part of...
9: Aperture?
1: What?
9: The target aperture?
1: I guess so. It was the bore sight. Yeah, the target aperture, the bore sight. And it was just on top of whatever that was flying around and leaving the trail marks behind it.
9: Yeah.
1: Right. That's what he said. He was like, no, that's just what the target, that's on the camera there, that nose lens, whatever it is, just to pinpoint it. And he said, that's all that is. What'd you think?
9: Yeah.
1: And
9: somebody might say, oh, come on. The government's not that incompetent. They got scientists. They got this, that, and the third. Yeah. But look, it's a system. Like, for instance, what if that target aperture, like your friend said, and I tend to agree, what if it was broken and came loose? But the operator of the aircraft did not report that as broken, right? Well, then that would go in a category of unexplained and possible but unconfirmed, you know, unverifiable. It would go into a category. It would go into a archive. It's nothing. Believe me, you know, we want the government to be unbiased and methodical, okay? But I'm just reminding people that it's ad nauseum. I mean, it in the subject matter of UFOs and the paranormal. Come on, it can't be methodical. It can't be. I mean, think about it. Like, okay, if you say you're missing time, someone would literally have to see you phase in and phase out of this dimension. Right? They would have to see it and have some sort of evidence. And if I'm being too depressing, there is one way. There is one way the government could be deceiving all of us. That, and there's only one way, is if they have extraterrestrials in captivity under 100% control, because that way it would be completely compartmentalized, right? The people that know about it would more than likely be consigned to their lifetime, right? Observers, as controllers of this being. And it's not that unusual. We did it with, like, Mullah Baradar from the Taliban was in U.S. custody here in the States for like 30 plus years. Right? And this is what I'm saying. It's not unheard of. And that's the only way. Like, who interrogated Mullah Baradar? Hard to say. I'm sure they're still alive and they're out here somewhere, but they spent 30 years with the guy. And this is what I'm saying. It's not unheard of and not uncustomed. Go ahead. I'm sorry.
1: No. What was your job in the government? What did you do?
9: Oh, I was an all source intel analyst. All right. Ooh. And, ooh. But my, okay. So let me tell you what I know for a fact.
1: Okay.
9: When I got assigned to the Pentagon, I thought, finally, you know, I'm at the top, right? And when I got there, there were all kinds of places I couldn't go. Even with my, you know, there's levels. I could see it on their badges, right? The color codes on the badges.
1: What was your level? Yeah, I'm listening.
9: Oh, I had, you know, I was HG. That was my highest, the highest level of clearance I had. Was what they call H and G, which is, I don't want to, you know, I'd go to jail just for talking about it, but bottom line is it's above like handle, it's above top secret handle via talent keyhole comet channels jointly. It's all SIGINT and human, right? And it's all related to the military. It's all related to the military. So in other words, I would not know anything about UFOs unless there was a military interaction. Now, I don't think, Travis Walton, okay, to this day, I believe the Travis Walton encounter is the most provocative and most interesting. And people say, well, why? Well, because he passed the polygraph. And that's as sophisticated as it gets. I'm sorry.
1: Yeah.
9: I'm sorry.
1: Yeah.
9: It's the best of my knowledge. But I can say when I'm at the Pentagon, there were levels above me. Like, I thought, okay, I'm here at the center of brilliance and genius. I'm finally here. I'm finally, you know, I got this really high top security clearance. I found out it's not the center of genius in the world, okay? Much to my disillusionment, and also much to crushing my dreams, I didn't have the highest clearance.
10: there were all kinds of people running around with higher. I could tell by the color code.
1: So well, sad.
10: So I couldn't follow them into where they were going. I couldn't follow them into where they were going.
1: Bummer, because we've heard so many stories of what you would see. Hey, Bill, we got to go, but thanks for calling in. I hope you call in another time and tell us some more about that. Good stuff. Thank you so much. Yeah, I know some of the people that had clearances that talked about some of the things they saw just walking down a hallway, and they were told not to look to the right or left. And of course, you know, some of them do. Never tell anybody not to do something. That's the first thing they'll do. And anyway, heard some interesting stories along the way. That's all I can say. I'd rather bring them on and let them tell it than me tell it. So, hey, thank you again for being here. We had Mike Patterson earlier talking about Neff and his new book as well. You can find all the information at coasttocoastam.com. And we wish him the best with his brand new book that he has decided to basically give away for free because he felt like that's what he was supposed to do. And I think you'll enjoy his work. Tomorrow night, I'll be back with Brett Oldham and Doug Meacham. So it'll be alien abductee and then a hypnotherapist that is going to be on talking about Bob Gimlin's regression with Patty. Yeah, that's going to be good with the Patterson-Gimlin film. I think you'll enjoy that, too. So join me tomorrow. And don't forget, this weekend is Mother's Day weekend. And we are from the foothills of the Colorado Rockies. At least I am. And I want to thank the team that makes all this happen. Julie Talbot, Bill May, Tommy Danheiser. You heard him tonight. Dan Galante in tonight. Stephanie Smith, Mike Cosio, Adam Thompson, Lex Lonehood, Sean LeDesur, Tim Banal, Gina Salvati, Donna Walker. See, Miranda Morano also with us. I always want to forget her name. She's one of the sweetest people you'll ever talk to. Sue Tricus, Rich Barra, Lisa Garr, Ryan Recker, Richard Searitt, George Knapp, George Nora, you know that guy. Thanks, George, for letting me take over the reins tonight. And thank you again for being here. Until we meet again tomorrow, keep watching the night skies and continue with me to seek out the strange and uncover the unknown for Coast to Coast AM. I'm Connie Wilson.

0: I'm Michelle McPhee, and in my new podcast, Kingdom of Frog, I'm unraveling the strangest criminal alliance I've ever reported on, a polygamist from Utah and an L.A. Armenian businessman.
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7: From ABC News, I'm Stephanie Officer. President Trump proposed temporarily waiving the federal gas tax while the war with Iran continues. The conflict has locked the Strait of Hormuz, preventing oil tankers from flowing in and out without risk. Now, Congress has been asked to consider the option. He's got the approval of one Democrat who is usually at odds with the administration. One reporter noted Arizona Senator Mark Kelly has actually suggested a gas tax relief program in the past.
8: That's a good idea.
9: You think Senate Democrats as a whole?
8: I would.
10: That was originally your proposal, right?
8: Yes.
10: Back in 2022?
8: Yes.
10: And there were a lot of Republicans at that time who called it a terrible idea. They said Democrats were desperate. What do you think about that 180 that they've made today?
8: Well, I don't know if they've made it. The president made it. I support them.
7: The tragedy on the tarmac at Denver International Airport last week left a pedestrian dead on the runway, with more than 230 passengers and crew on a Frontier Airlines plane. Now the FAA and NTSB want to know how that person was able to get into a restricted area. ABC contributor, retired Army Colonel Steve Ganyard, tells ABC's Gio Benitez.
11: Denver's airport facilities are twice the size of Manhattan, and officials say they are now reviewing its perimeter security program.
12: It's very expensive to put high security fencing around any airport, particularly one the size of Denver. This incident does not look like it was some random person walking through an open part of the fence onto that runway. It appears to be something much more deliberate.
11: The FAA is now investigating. Many are asking how this person was able to gain access to one of the busiest runways in the country.
7: Jury selection began Monday for the trial of Kelvin Evans, the man charged with swiping jump drives featuring unreleased music from Beyonce, stolen from members of her team while she was in Atlanta on her Cowboy Carter tour last year. Evans' trial will take place this week. He previously rejected a plea deal and could now face up to 6 years in prison if convicted. You're listening to ABC News.
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0: and the gateway to the West. Good morning, good evening, wherever you may be, across the nation, around the world. I'm George Norrie. This is Coast to Coast AM. Tonight, who's behind the secret door? Four special guests. They've been on the program before, but I got to guess who they might be. And then we'll have calls with each one at the half hour. So get ready for one heck of a Coast to Coast ride. Here's what's happening. Health officials have shared where the Americans exposed to the hantavirus aboard a cruise ship will receive monitoring as they return to the U.S. The 18 passengers were flown into Omaha, Nebraska, where 16 of them will remain in the care of the Nebraska Medical Center. Two others moved to Atlanta. Comes from rodents. The place must have been infested in that cruise ship. President Donald Trump elaborated on his rejection of Iran's latest peace proposal, adding that the ongoing ceasefire with Iran is on life support now. Speaking at the White House during a press event, Mr. Trump told reporters that Tehran's offer was unacceptable, and he said he had a plan for further negotiations. Tom Danheiser has more. Tommy, what's
1: up? Well, it's a no-go. U.S. President Donald Trump on Monday described the U.S. ceasefire with Iran as being on life support after he dismissed Tehran's counteroffer on nuclear talks. Mr. Trump told reporters it's unbelievably weak, and later in the Oval Office referred to the counteroffer as a piece of garbage and said he did not even finish reading it. According to reports, Iran demanded war reparations, Iranian sovereignty over the Strait of Hormuz, and U.S. sanctions ending, along with the return of frozen assets. The U.S. saying it did not include provisions limiting the nation's nuclear program. Israeli Prime Minister Benjamin Netanyahu warned on Sunday that the conflict is not over until Iran's enriched uranium is removed and its nuclear enrichment sites are fully dismantled. Meanwhile, a U.S. report states that recent drone activity over Gulf states is sourced back to Iran. Officials say Iran is likely seeking to keep oil prices high amid negotiations. And intense speculation persists that the supreme leader of Iran, Mojtaba Khamenei, is dead despite no official confirmation. George?
0: Thank you, Tommy. And he is the son of the former supreme leader that we killed in the bombing during the beginning of this episode. So we'll check on that throughout the week. Social media giant Meta, also known as Facebook, is reportedly about to fire thousands of employees, and morale among employees there and at various other big tech firms has sunk to all-time lows. Let's check in with our expert Lauren Weinstein about what this means for these firms, their employees, and for us. Lauren, what's going on?
2: This is a very important issue that ultimately affects us all. You may recall an episode of Rod Serling's original The Twilight Zone called The Brain Center at Whipple's.
0: Yes.
2: An episode he wrote himself. It first aired almost exactly to the day 62 years ago. It tells the story of a factory where all the vast numbers of workers are laid off to be replaced with automated systems, with the twist at the end being the firm's board of directors kicking out the owner Whipple himself to be replaced with AI, the famous Robbie the Robot first seen in the 1956 film Forbidden Planet. That's a bunch of decades ago, but fast forward to 2026 and we see big tech billionaires taking a similar view of those pesky human employees. Big tech today is in a wild, destructive frenzy, laying off hundreds of thousands of highly skilled software engineers and other employees who made the firm successful. The firms will sometimes, but not always, claim outright that this is about large language model AI systems replacing the employees, including often many of the employees ordered by management to build the AI rather than maintain and expand the non-AI systems so many people depend upon. That's typically part of what's going on. The other part is often a thinly veiled attempt to crush the remaining employees, to replace full-time workers with temp workers or offshore workers with lower pay and lower or no benefits. Sometimes big tech workers are being laid off and then offered the chance to come back at lower pay. Many observers feel that layoffs are also used as a weapon to fight efforts of tech workers to unionize. There are also other ways that firms attempt to mask their intentions. They may offer so-called voluntary exit plans and early retirement packages. Of course, the waves of layoffs will likely follow anyway. Meanwhile, firms tout claims that large percentages of their software code are now written by AI, or even that non-technical employees are using AI to generate production code. Of course, there have already been well-documented documented instances where this resulted in buggy code that caused all sorts of problems. even as the firms keep shoving shoddy AI systems onto users who increasingly don't want to have anything to do with AI systems at all for the many reasons we've discussed in the past. The upshot is that employee morale at many of these firms is horrendous and getting worse. Many employees who haven't been laid off yet are worried that they may be management's next target to be pushed out the door, which certainly doesn't create a good work environment. What it does create is a vicious circle of fear. In some cases, management seems to be going out of its way to upset remaining employees with intrusive activity monitoring and what many employees view as outright threats to their livelihoods. For many years now, students were told that they needed to learn how to code. Many schools made software coding a required component of their curriculums. Students were informed that this was the employment focus of the future, that they couldn't risk being left behind. Now that's all in the past. Many firms don't want to hire entry-level software engineers, which begs the question of where senior software engineers are going to come from as the quality of the systems we depend on continues descending into a putrid pile of AI slop. Because ultimately, almost all of us are the losers, the users of these systems, the employees being laid off, everyone that is, except the private jet and big yachts class at the top ordering the layoffs. Stock prices may be artificially boosted for now, but when the inevitable AI market crash comes, the wails of despair will be very loud indeed. More than half a century ago, Rod Serling predicted the technological future of corporate greed and disrespect toward employees. Now our own present has proven him to have been all too correct.
0: So true. Thanks, Lauren. Technical nightmare, to be sure. Well, last week, the government released some UFO reports. Fantastic information.

0: States who see these things in the sky. But what about the rest of the world? I mean, the aliens only visiting America, that doesn't seem to make much sense. And the third thing that really strikes me as being important is to keep in mind that if there was really good evidence that Earth was being visited by alien craft or aliens themselves, that would be the biggest research effort ever, right? You'd have thousands of scientists working on that, trying to, you know, get more evidence and get a Nobel Prize while they're doing it. And the fact that you don't see that, I think, tells you a lot about the quality of the evidence.
1: All right. Thank you, Seth. Great to have you on the show. And I happen to think some of these reports might be fantastic, but we shall find out in due time. In a moment, our first person who's behind the secret door, get ready, because I got to guess who it might be when we come right back on Coast to Coast AM.
2: His name, Robert Diaguero. Now, you had a health challenge some time ago. You were describing it as even to the point of losing consciousness. Like you said, a lot of people heard of carnivore. They've read about it in Ty Bollinger's book, Cancer Step Outside the Box. Now, how did you take it? Did you take the liquid, the capsules? What did you do?
3: Oh, the capsules.
2: Okay.
3: I started off taking it three times a day for the 6 days. But I'd say within the first week and a half, I noticed an amazing difference. No more of those queasy feelings of the anticipation of knowing that I was going to go into. They were gone. Absolutely gone. I'm just, my mind is blown on this stuff.
2: Well, would your wife corroborate your story? Usually that she would say, oh, honey, you're exaggerating.
3: Oh, yeah.
2: Or no, you actually did recover that fast.
3: Oh, yeah. Oh, yeah, she corroborated. She was there one time when I was doing the gig and I lost consciousness.
2: Oh, my.
3: That just freaked her out.
2: So you're taking the carnivore week to week and a half. You're getting some results there. Obviously, your body is the testing ground, ultimately, and I would say if you see something, you feel it, you know it, and if you're not having the symptoms anymore, that's pretty significant.
3: I'm so excited about this stuff, I will tell you. 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
1: And welcome back to Coast, George Norrie with you. And now the fun begins. Who's behind the secret door? We've got four special guests tonight. We'll take calls with you, with each one at the half of each hour. They've been on the program before, according to my team. And through clues, I have to try to guess who they might be before I either give up or get the right answer. And then we'll head on with the interview. So let's open up the first door. Who's behind the secret door? And they come. Hello there.
8: Hello, George. This voice belongs to a person who speaks to the great beyond.
1: Oh, this is going to be interesting. How often have you been on the program before?
8: Innumerous times.
1: Have we had great times together?
8: Many, many times. In person, too.
1: And if I were to ask you what your favorite subject is, what would that be?
8: Spiritualism, I'd say.
1: Oh, really? Are you a psychic?
8: Some might say.
1: Are you a medium?
8: Yes.
1: You are a medium.
8: More medium at large.
1: We don't have many medium men on the program, so there's just a few.
8: Small medium at large.
1: I'm going to say you're not Raymond Moody, correct?
8: No. I have a mustache.

0: Have I been to any of your live events?
1: You have.
0: James Van Prague.
1: You got it.
0: Good job, Jim.
1: I thought you'd get it right away.
0: that took me a while.
1: The mustache was
0: great.
1: The best part.
0: The mustache did it. The event did it. And great job. How you been?
1: Hey, George.
0: Life good?
1: Life is good. I'm working on my autobiography now, and things are great. How are you?
0: Great. Hey, when that autobiography is done, you come back on the show for us.
1: Oh, I will. You'll be the first person. You betcha.
0: James, how did this all happen for you? How did you get involved in mediumship?
1: So it's very interesting because now that I'm going back to my autobiography from babyhood, it's very interesting how things come to the front of your mind. But I remember as a little kid, a toddler in a crib, I used to see a gentleman with blue eyes and white hair come to the crib every night, and they'd show this little toy to me. And much later on, probably when I was, I don't know, 5 or 6, I asked my grandmother when she was showing me a photograph, said, "Who's that man?" He used to come to me when I was a baby. And she said, "Oh, that's your grandfather. He died before you were born." Oh. So I was kind of born that way. And it's very natural. It runs in the family. My mother's father was very psychic. And my grandmother, my father's side, was also, she was reading tea leaves to me all the time. So it was a very natural way of communication for us. And I never thought anything weird about it. It was just natural. It's just who I was, you know?
0: So your parents weren't shocked when you had this ability?
1: No, my mother was very Catholic, and I was raised a Catholic, although as I'm writing my book now, I didn't quite understand it from the inside out, from my soul point of view. I was like, I loved the ritual part of it, but I didn't understand a lot of it as a youngster, of course, what it all meant, but I loved the ritualistic part of it. And, but it's very interesting because she was very Catholic, and I said my prayers. I went actually to a seminar to be a priest because of her. And, but I don't know, I would always see spirit as a kid and as a teenager. And I told her that, and she said, oh, she used to see them also when she was a little girl. So she told me, don't ever be afraid. They're God's angels. They'll always take care of you. So it was always a very positive experience, nothing negative.
0: What would you say, James, in your career as a medium is one of the most profound things that has happened to you?
1: Oh, you know, George, it's a great question. It's a hard question to answer because I've read, hundreds of thousands of people from all around the world and all different circumstances. And people often ask what your favorite message was. And I said, it's so hard for me to remember because they were so different, whether it's like, historical figures coming through without me knowing who they were, the person I'm reading for is a connection with them, to celebrities, to everyday people, to a little girl once who came to, it was very interesting. She was a spirit girl, 3 years old, and she was on the stage jumping up and down with blonde pigtails and a pink dress. And she said, "Tonight, today's my birthday. It's birthday. I want to speak to my parents." And I described her. There were people in the audience, a mother and father at the very end of the theater. And they stood up and said, "That's our daughter. Today's her birthday." And I said, "Well, Daddy, she likes your tattoos, the angels. She loves your angel wings, Daddy." And the guy is this big gym guy, a gym dude. He turns around, takes his T-shirt off, and on his back he had tattooed 2 big angel wings for his daughter's birthday, which happened to be that night, that day. So that was pretty amazing, That was just incredible, and it couldn't go on after that. The whole audience, everyone was crying. So those sorts of things move me, Those sorts of things.
0: What do you think the other side is?
1: I think it's a levels, realms, a spectrums of levels of being, of consciousness, if you will, that what you think you will have, whatever your idea of heaven is, whether it's a Buddhist heaven, a Muslim heaven, a Christian heaven, it is what you believe. So it's your mindset. It's where your mind is at. And I do believe that. I think there are many, many levels of heaven, if we call it that. And I think we create the heaven or the hell, if you will, by those terms, by having how we live our life on this earth. You know, the good that we give out, the words have an energy. Words have energy, thoughts have energy. And what you create with that, the positivity and the love that is portrayed in those words and those thoughts, will create that space for you when you leave this physical vibration, go to that higher dimension, if you will. And the good that you did will be there for you. But the negative things, let's say, that you outwardly did and you chose to, you have to see that again. So you have to relive that, if you will. You have to relive the good and the bad. And I do believe that this is a, you know, this earth world is one of many schools for the soul. And that, you know, we have lessons here to learn the compassion and kindness and forgiveness and in all different ways. So it's using that intuition, the soul's voice, to help guide us to make the right choice. And that's why, you know, I teach that. I teach that all the time, intuition, using your intuition skills, remembering your soul self, you know, to live in this world, as a school, because it's not an easy place.
0: No, it really isn't. I've been spending a lot of time lately thinking about the universe, the planets, life beyond our universe, our planet, life and death. It's really profound, James. It really is.
1: Well, you know, George, I have a man living with me, an old friend of mine. 40 years ago, I met him, and he helped me write. Well, he pushed me to write my first book. And he's passing with cancer, and he's had 19 rounds of chemo. And I moved him into my house 2 years ago because he had no place to go. And I literally moved him in here, moved my furniture out, moved his in, all his things here. And he's done very, very well. But he stopped his treatment now, and he's coming probably the last couple of months of his life. And it's a very interesting, you know, situation to watch. And him and I used to sit in development circles of mediumship, if you will, years and years ago. And so I'm really living through his experience with him, going through it. And I said, and do you feel you've done everything you've could in life? And he said, I do. I think hell would be regrets and resentments that one has. And I said, well, have you, you know, equalized that and resolved that? And he said, for the most part, I think I have. But, you know, I think one of the lessons for him is loving self, which is a common lesson for many of us, so that, you know, we don't love ourselves. And I think once we pass to the other side, I think there's such a multi-visions and multi, it's almost like a diamond. And I think that we see ourselves in a many different way. You know, I think this human world, we're just kind of in a box and closed down. And then when we leave this three dimension and go to those other dimensions, wow, it's an opening. It's an expansion, if you will. And we remember who we are. You
0: know? James, answer this for me. It's an incredible possibility, but I've had a lot of friends pass on, loved ones pass on, but I've never been visited by them. Why not?
1: You're so funny. You probably have, but your conscious mind doesn't recall it. So a good friend of mine, a really good friend of mine, passed over about 2 years ago, and she was very psychic too, a good tarot card reader. And she said, well, I'll haunt you when I get back. So be better. And she never came to me. And like, why won't you come to me? And I'm saying out these thoughts, and she was very expressive. And a week ago, I had a dream of her, the first dream of her. And I was in, like, it looked like Central Park, and I'm walking through, and she's drawing someone because she was an artist. And I look into her eyes, and she gives me this look, and telepathically, I was like, hello. And she goes, well, hello, I'm always with you. I'm in your ear. And I said, why don't I dream of you or see you? And she said, let me explain it to you, kind of, that you'll understand it. And she said, it's like, because I come down here in this three-dimensional world, that your conscious mind knows that it's happening, I have to slow myself down. And it's like, I can't breathe. So it's like a helium balloon, and I have to go back up. And just, so it's very hard for us to come and stay here long enough for the conscious mind to receive.
0: I love that. Stay with us. James Van Prague with us. We're going to come back and take phone calls with him. The lines are now open as we talk about the other side on Coast to Coast AM. James is the first of four guests who are behind the secret door. I got him right. I'm one for one.
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6: Stephanie Officer. President Trump proposed temporarily waiving the federal gas tax while the war with Iran continues. The conflict has blocked the Strait of Hormuz, preventing oil tankers from flowing in and out without risk. Now, Congress has been asked to consider the option. GOP Senator Josh Hawley jumped on the idea so the Senate could vote on it.
7: I think the president is 100% right. We ought to suspend the gas tax. We ought to do diesel as well. Why wouldn't we take the opportunity to give working people some relief?
6: A formerly homeless Los Angeles teen begins a new chapter. After getting accepted to 65 colleges and choosing New York City's Columbia University, Lamont Newell was a high school valedictorian and says he learned how to code at an L.A. summer camp, the same place where his family slept when they were struggling with homelessness. Lamont tells ABC News.
8: My family was a victim of gang violence and other aspects of crime, so they did push me to go in that lifestyle of academics rather than what they chose.
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17: Dig below the surface in central Mississippi, and odds are good you'll find a burnt orange color looking back up at you. 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
17: 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In Mississippi, keeping secrets is as old as the soil itself. So can the truth ever really be uncovered?
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1: And welcome back to Coast. George Norrie with James Von Prague, who was our first Secret Door guest that I got right, even though he tried to muffle me with his voice. You did a good job on that, James.
7: Oh, thanks, George. I was talking to dead people for a long time. That's why.
1: When does the new autobiography come out?
7: Well, that's a good question. I just got to get it into an outline form, send it to my agent, and just bring it to the publishers. I'm going to try to go to my original publisher over at Penguin, where I had my very first book done, you know, just as a full circle. So it's probably going to be in a couple of months. I'll get that. And we'll see. It'll be out probably next year sometime. All right, I'm working on other things too. So TV things and other things. So I'm busy.
1: You were a consultant in Ghost Whisperer, weren't you?
7: I kind of created the show, actually. I created the idea for the show with my friend CBS. And it was really based upon my life and Marianne Wankowski, you know, her work with Earthbound Spirits. And that's really how we came up with the show. And that went on for 5 years. And it really opened up the door for a lot of other programming to become available.
1: Do you know how Marianne's doing? We've been trying to get a hold of her, and I can't find her.
7: I haven't heard from her, so I do not know. I wish I did, but no, I don't know. I don't think she's working anymore, but I don't know officially.
1: Okay, let's go to some of the phones. Let's go to Susan in Roseville, California to get us started. Susan, you're on with James Von Prague. Go ahead.
8: Oh, hi. Hi, how are you guys doing? I'm looking for a general reading. Do you see anything that...
7: When's your birthday, Susan? When's your
8: birthday? March 29th.
7: Okay, so everything will happen for you because you have a great energy, but you don't believe in yourself. So you get yourself in the way. So when things are about to happen, would you understand that you have this thing that when things are just about to happen and something breaks and you don't get it? You know what I mean? It's just about to happen, also it doesn't. I just want to say that you need to believe in it more firmly, or really strongly, and it's going to happen. But I feel like you get in your own way sometimes. Does that make sense to you?
8: I do get my own way.
7: You get in your own way at the exact, almost right before it's going to happen and manifest, you're going to get in your own way and overthink it.
8: I don't know. I think things are
7: I think
8: really
7: you're in your head quite a bit.
8: Well,
7: you overthink things. I think you overthink a lot.
1: Interesting take on that.
7: Yeah.
1: When your time's up, James, your time's up. I'm going to tell you a horrible story of a friend of mine who died last week. He's driving on the freeway in St. Louis, going east on the expressway. Mm-hmm. A truck is coming west on the expressway on the other side. There's an abutment there. There's, nothing there. All of a sudden, the tire on the truck breaks off the axle, goes bouncing into my friend's lane on the other side of the freeway, smashes through his car windshield and kills him.
7: Oh, I'm sorry. Wow.
1: What are the odds of that happening?
7: Wow. Yeah. What are the odds? Exactly. I think this is divine order to everything, even though we don't understand why, when, and it seems so bizarre. But I think there's got to be an intelligence somewhere. I keep on thinking, we have day, we have night, we have the change of seasons, the planets move. There's got to be an intelligence. And I do believe that a couple of things. I do believe there's a time for the soul to come in and a time to go. But I also do think sometimes humans' free will might get in the way and, get in the way of someone's life. So that might have been the truck driver who made the decision to go across that lane the wrong way. And that happened. That was a result of that. So it's a hard thing to say it's just one way. I think, it's a multiple kind of circumstances.
1: Next up, John in Wisconsin.
7: Important that you should know, and everyone should know, is that you know, God or the universe in its wondrous way has, there's like a shutoff valve that of our consciousness. And I know because I've studied, I had near death experience, I've studied thousands of NDEs, and there's like a shutoff valve that we don't feel the pain that we would think we would, like with a plane crash or like your friend or a sudden something, a heart attack. We don't feel the pain. We're kind of like one step out of that consciousness of the physical. So that is a relief to a lot of people. They should know that.
1: Thank you, James. Let's go to John in Wisconsin. Welcome to the show. Hey, John, go ahead.
9: Hello, George. Hello, James. A brief comment, John, and a question, please. My comment has to do with the afterlife and specifically heaven and hell.
7: Yeah.
9: The Christians have Jesus as their savior. The Mormons have Joseph Smith. The Buddhists have Buddha, and the list goes on and on. Earlier, James, you mentioned that when you die, you list your good deeds and you list your bad deeds, and whatever outweighs the other is how you spend eternity. And my question is this, James, if that's the case, if it's that simple, why do all these religions have a savior that they repent to and they believe in? Thank you, James. George, thank you for taking my call.
7: You're welcome. Well, it's important to note, John, that every single one of us is a soul. We're souls having human experiences. And humans create these belief systems, these faiths, if you will, religions, whatever you want to call them. But it's really, in one way, I think it's getting away from us being responsible for our own choices. And it's a deity that we blame things for. I think that it matters the most is the love, that we've come to learn about love. And it's the experiences where you use love or you use fear to run your life. And the good things that you've done and the negative things that, you know, the lessons that you passed about compassion or peace or forgiveness or patience or understanding, or did you not learn that? Or did you choose a different way? And I think the more that we know ourselves and use our, what we call intuition or the soul's voice, then we'll make the right choice. And I think at the end of this physical life, it's all about love, and no one owns love. God is love of everything. So, you know, belief systems are human. They're very humanism. That's the humanism. God is all everything. We're all one, and love is one, which is O-N-E, omnipresent nurturing energy. And I think that's really what we are all made of, but humans create these belief systems. So it's maybe easier to belong to a community or feel a sense of belonging. So I think it has something to do with that as well.
1: James, how do you handle grief?
7: How do I handle grief? And I've had a lot of it with my family the past couple of years, losing siblings and good friends and, you know, getting up to these ages now where everyone you know is dead. It's interesting. And my friend that's passing soon. I just know, George, that I just know there is no death. You know, there's this, I know there's no death. I've talked to so many hundreds of thousands of spirits, you know, and mentally in my mind and also physically. I've been to physical mediums of long days gone by. You know, Leslie Flint was a very famous British medium, and I actually heard voices there, physical voices. Been to Brazil with many incredible physical mediums. So I just know there's no death. Edgar Cayce, the great prophet Edgar Cayce, has come through many times, worked with him. I just have that awareness that there is nothing to fear. The grief part is, you know, I always say it's how you live your life. And I tell people that I know my life has been successful by, if I can leave this earth and look back and make it a better place than I found it, then I feel I did a good job. And that's all I can do.
1: Let's go to Walter in Graham, Washington. Hey, Walter, go ahead.
10: Hello, thank you. Yeah, James, I've been wanting to ask you this question for a long time.
7: Nice to hear from you, Walter. What's that question?
10: The thing is that at Fatima, the children of Fatima, they were basically acting as mediums between Mary and the crowd. Mary was telling them what to say, and they were passing it on.
7: 100%.
10: Do you believe that what they were saying in Fatima was real? And that would basically. I was raised Catholic, but it doesn't have anything to do with that.
7: I'm all right with you, Walter. I do believe, you know, when I was raised Catholic, I went to study to be a priest, and I, the Lady of Lourdes, Fatima. I knew that. The exact what you're saying, they were mediums. And everybody's a medium to some degree. You know, I'm just more maybe skilled to develop more, but everyone's a medium, which means inspiration in spirit. And they're innocent. Children are some of the greatest mediums because they're so innocent. And they brought through that message. And it was done in the reference of a Catholic religion, because at that space and time, in that place where it was in France, and it was that was a belief system. So it's easier to come through with that belief system and tell people about someone who they believe in, Mary, if you will. Maybe it was a great spirit, someone else, but that had a replicate as a Mary, as a reference, that the people would understand that and then believe in it. So they had to use the references of the Catholicism in order to get that through. But yes, I believe there are mediums very much so.
1: Would I have loved to have been a witness to that event, James?
7: Oh, I would have too. I would have loved to have been there for that, sure.
1: When they talked about the sun coming down during Fatima, do you think that might have been a UFO?
7: 100%. 100%. I think UFOs have been around for centuries, and you betcha before the, yeah. Yes, without a doubt. You know, when I was developing as a medium and sitting in what's called a development circle every Tuesday night for 7 years, and there were beings that would appear. And there were light beings, or I was going to say light beings. There were beings that were giants that were not of this physical world. And they were of other spaces and places. And, you know, I think that we beings are part gas, liquid, light. You know, I think we're all many things. And, these beings that came were so beyond the physical, you know. I've also communicated with Pleiadian beings. When I was in Sedona, they came to me in a really interesting way. I brought people out to do a UFO adventure and nothing happened. And I heard a voice that you need to meditate. So we raised our vibration. And then I was very aware that they were all around us. And the man that was helping said, they're here. And I said, let me go see if I can hear something. And I was in this field and I opened up and I heard, and it was a feeling of they're slowing down their frequency to such a level that my human brain can get it, the human mind. And they said, we are from the Pleiades and we do not understand. You human beings have the energy of love all around you, yet you don't use it. Why is that? And that was it. That's all they said. And it makes sense.
1: Let's go to Alyssa in Portland, Oregon. Alyssa, go for it.
11: Hi, James. Hi, George.
7: Hi Alyssa.
11: I was wanting to know if you, James, might be able to shed some light on some sort of entity or attachment or something that has just been breathing havoc for the last 7 years. I've moved a couple times and
7: okay, sweetheart,
11: out of control.
7: Were you raised religious in a religious household?
11: No, I went to parochial school, but when I got into middle school, I just went to public school.
7: Okay, so a couple of things, and I'm just going to throw this at you. I think that the human mind can create many, many things, and I do believe that there are a lot of different levels of beings. I don't see, I think you're a good person. I think you're a really loving person. Listen, I don't think that, you know, there are beings there, but I would not give it the energy that you're giving it, because I think you're bigger than that and better than that or more loving than that. Your light is much brighter and my frequency is too bright for that. So I don't think you would attract that to you. And I don't feel there's an attachment to you at all. But I'd be very careful in life. I think we got to be very careful who we hang out with, right? Who we let in our space. Because they certainly can pollute our spaces. No doubt about it. So sometimes we have to have boundaries, and whether it's family, friends, work associates. We can say, oh, that's not good for me. And you should have people around you that support you. And not negative people, but people that support you. Not ones that bring you down because you're too good for that. So think of the positive, not the negative. And the mind will change. The mind of the human, you know, love is the most powerful force there is. And that's all you got to remember.
11: I tried to help them and they stole my food. I went and bought them groceries. And I think that's when it all started.
7: Who did you buy groceries for?
11: Whoever it was that was stealing from me, was stealing my food.
7: Oh, okay. You mean it was a physical person or was it a spiritual person?
11: No.
1: Physical, I guess, James.
7: I don't know. I'm a little confused, but interesting. Okay.
1: Let's go next to Greg, North Hollywood. Hey, Greg, go ahead.
12: Well, hi, guys.
7: Hi, Greg.
12: Without doing something deeply spiritual,
7: I used to live in North Hollywood. Where do you live in North Hollywood?
12: Right on a block away from Burbank.
7: Oh, I live I lived on Clybourne Avenue. Okay.
12: Yeah. So Clybourne's the street that turns into Burbank. So
7: I had a feeling you were near there. Okay.
12: How nice. So
1: intuitive.
12: I wonder if you can sense something coming up for me, because I just kind of wonder what's anything good, actually.
7: Okay, why don't you give me your birthday?
12: 11/26/57.
7: So you're a Sag?
12: Yes.
7: I knew I loved you. Yeah, your energy is great. So one of the biggest lessons in this lifetime for you is patience. Right. Patience is a big one for you, right? And it's patience with people around you. So I know that you've kind of burned some bridges in the past, correct? And you need to, it's almost like I'm reassessing or reevaluating my life. And that, is that happening right now?
12: Well, no. Coming up is I have to make decisions in my future work and all that.
7: Right.
12: And
7: I think you're going to change work. I do think you're going to change. And I have a feeling you're going to go back to taking a class or schoolwork or doing something on the computer for a class or something, kind of a degree or certification. I see that. And I think there's also going to be an opportunity for you to move in a different location as far as physically where you live or where you work. There's a move around that as well.
12: No, I've been here about 20 years myself.
7: Yeah, but one thing I also want to tell you, though, Greg, I feel like with this time next year, you're going to have a lot of different people around you, whether that's work or friends, but this feels definitely different people around you. And you need to move a little bit. You need to move the body. Your body feels like it's stuck a little bit.
12: With a voice guide coming through to you who's been watching me all this time, because I've been having some good times.
7: There are many people around you. It's a lot of guides around you, but also loved ones around you as well. I think you're pretty intuitive yourself. But one more thing. Do you have a cat, or do you have a cat around you?
12: I'm just single here.
7: You're single here. I know, but it sounds really weird, but there's like, I feel like a cat around you, or that energy around you, like a feline. And that's what I get. So just, I want you to move the body a little bit too, okay?
1: James, keep in touch with us, my friend. We think the world of you.
7: Thank you, George. I will. Thank you so much.
1: James von Prague, he'll be back when his autobiography is complete. Up next, who's behind the secret door number 2? We'll find out together.
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0: I'm Michelle McPhee, and in my new podcast, Kingdom of Fraud, I'm unraveling the strangest criminal alliance I've ever reported on, a polygamist from Utah and an L.A. 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
1: A billion-dollar fraud.
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7: From ABC News, I'm Stephanie Officer. 15 Americans evacuated from the MV Hondius were taken to quarantine in Omaha, Nebraska. Two were brought to Georgia's Emory Medical Center. But nine Americans who disembarked from the ship days earlier are not at a medical facility. ABC's Victor Oquendo.
8: Dr. Ashish Jha, who coordinated the White House COVID response, is now concerned the virus may spread more easily than initially thought.
9: At least three of the people who got infected did not have close contact, and they may have had just casual contacts.
8: Which is why he believes everyone from the ship, including those who came home a few weeks ago, should be quarantined away from others.
9: A period of quarantining and observing everybody very closely.
8: Hantavirus can kill up to 40% of patients. At least three people have died among 11 cases. The latest, a French and Spanish passenger from the ship.
7: We're told the nine former passengers are self-monitoring and updating their local health departments on their conditions. The family of one of the victims killed in last year's mass shooting at Florida State University is suing ChatGPT maker OpenAI, claiming the company's artificial intelligence was an active participant in helping the suspected killer plan the attack. ABC's Pierre Thomas.
10: The new lawsuit claims that the alleged gunman, 20-year-old student Phoenix Eichner, used ChatGPT to explain to him how to load and operate a shotgun, including how to turn the safety mechanism off. At one point, the lawsuit alleges the shooter asked how many fatalities it would take to get the most attention. According to the lawsuit, ChatGPT responded, "It was much more likely to get media coverage if children are involved. Even 2 to 3 victims can draw more attention."
11: From the outside looking in.
7: Two South Florida police officers claim Ben Affleck and Matt Damon's film The Rip used too many real-life details, damaging their reputations. Court filings do not say how much the officers are suing for. Parts of The Rip were inspired by a real 2016 case where cops found more than $21 million linked to a suspected marijuana trafficker in a Miami Lakes home. You're listening to ABC News.
12: Are you a parent who feels guilty about screen time?
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12: Well, no, not you, sweetheart. 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
13: 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FOMOsynthesis.
12: Yeah, close enough. 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
12: Yep.
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0: I'm Michelle McPhee, and in my new podcast, Kingdom of Fraud, I'm unraveling the strangest criminal alliance I've ever reported on. A polygamist from Utah and an L.A. Armenian businessman.
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1: Up next in a moment, who's behind the secret door number two? We got a guess, and we'll find out, and then we'll take calls with that person at the half on Coast to Coast AM. 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
1: And welcome to part two of Who's Behind the Secret Door. We've got four total people. I've guessed the first one. Let's open up the door for number two. Hello there. How are you?
3: I am fine, George. I've just got back from Pumapunku.
1: Oh, really? What were you doing there?
3: I was investigating some ancient alien ruins. I was sticking pieces of paper between stones.
1: Have you been on our program often?
3: Oh, yes, George. I've been on many, many, many times. I've frequently even talked about big, giant granite balls that can be found all over the world.
1: I'm going to take a guess. You might have been just on a couple days ago as a guest for our weekend hosts. Are you William Henry?
3: No, George, no, I'm not William Henry. Did you know you can also find these giant granite balls on the beach?
1: Gosh. Have you been in this field for a long time?
3: Oh, yes. I'm one of the most famous conspiracy theorists out there. I was just on the national news on Thursday when the UFO files came out.
1: Interesting. We'll talk about that. Now, that could limit me to a number of people that have been on the show talking about UFOs. I'm going to ask you one more question and take a guess. If not, I shall give up and you can tell us who you may be. Have you always pursued UFOs or other topics as well?
3: Well, George, I actually used to play point guard for the New York Knicks. No, that's a lie. I'm sorry. I made that up. Yes, I have. But I did have a life, a previous life, in the corporate workspace. Working for the man, George, working for the military-industrial complex.
1: Gosh. Are you a remote viewer?
3: Oh, no, I don't do anything like that, no.
1: That's not you. I'm giving up. Who are you?
3: It's Mike Barra, George. How you
1: Mike,
3: doing?
1: Mike, great job.
3: I'm doing my, that's supposed to be my David Hatcher Childress impersonation, so hopefully it came across.
1: That was one of the stumpers I've ever had. I'm one for one now. That, good job.
3: I think I fooled you a couple years ago, too. So
1: You may have. That's right.
3: Hey, well, how are you doing?
1: I'm doing fine, my friend. And I wanted to talk to you anyway about the UFO reports, what you think of them.
3: Well, I mean, it's the best thing about it is it's really exciting is that, you know, I've been working with other researchers and on the moon, you know, for a long, long time. And we've been pointing out these anomalies in the sky over the lunar surface. We see these bright objects. We've seen these flashes. And we've been talking about them since the mid 1990s, really. You know, back in when Coast to Coast was just beginning. And we got complete vindication, I think, on Thursday or Friday, because basically what happened was is the government admitted that we don't know what these are. We don't know what these spots, these objects, these bright lights are on these images, because there absolutely should not be anything in the sky over the lunar surface. It should be pitch black in the lunar photography. And that was really gratifying. And a lot of, you know, there's been a lot of bunk, frankly, trying to say, oh, it's radiation, mm-hmm. you know, damage, it's radiation damage, or it's you know, it's something ridiculous like that, or it was put, those showed up when they scanned them on the scanning table. It's just complete nonsense. All that stuff was debunked many, many years ago in Dark Mission, my first book. We told you all that story. And so to have that be part of this release was really personally gratifying, because it feels like it validates my work and the work of many other lunar anomaly researchers for the last 3 or 4 decades now.
1: Mike, what do you think the criteria was to release these reports?
3: Well, I think the criteria was simply stuff that they didn't know what it was. They couldn't make a determination. And now, you know, some of them, the thing is, George, the internet's wonderful and social media is wonderful, because you can very quickly figure things out. There's a lot of bright people out there that can explain some of these. And there's a couple of them I figured out right away. But, you know, you basically, you can help the government, because the thing we're finding out, I think when you look at this,

0: that this show, for instance, has put out there. I mean, we have, there's all this history of these Apollo photos that were there and other photos that have been around and other videos that have been around for a while. There's explanations of what is and is not true. So, you know, it really does a lot of validation of the history of this show and all of the great guests you've had on and all the people that have talked about all these different, you know, images and videos and things over the years. And there was frankly some new stuff that's kind of interesting and intriguing and needs to be investigated.
1: We're talking with author Mike Bearer. He's also a lecturer, screenwriter, television personality. His books have sold over 100,000 copies worldwide. He is Secret Door guest number 2. I didn't guess him. I'm 1-for-1 so far. I've got 2 more to go. That was one of the best renditions of somebody else I've ever heard. Good
0: well,
1: job.
0: I mean, did you know who I was trying to pretend to be, or did you just
1: no.
0: know I didn't sound? Yeah, you didn't know.
1: Yeah, I didn't know who that was either.
0: Okay, well, that's okay. It would be better if you thought I actually was David Hatcher Childress, but that's okay.
1: You sounded a little like William Henry does.
0: Okay, well, you know, I don't know if William would appreciate that, but he's a good guy with a good sense of humor, so I'm not too concerned about it. But I appreciate the opportunity to come on and entertain you for a while, George.
1: I thought for a moment I had Gomer Pyle on the show. I wasn't sure.
0: Well, that wasn't the sound and the accent I was going for, but we got there nonetheless, right?
1: So what are you working on these days, Michael?
0: Well, I'm working on, I do a regular podcast, and right now I'm working on responding to the release of these UFO alien files. And I think, you know, I think they're saying basically that they're going to ramp up the weirdness as these batches of files come out. I think we may have another batch either next weekend or the weekend after, certainly not longer than a couple weeks from now. So I'm trying to just ramp up the analysis and look at the things that I feel like I can explain, and then focus on more on the stuff that I can't and that other people can't. And so it's basically trying to steer the debate like a ship, you know, underneath a bridge in a very careful way so that we get to the truth, because ultimately that's all I really care about is the truth, George. I don't care about agendas or clicks or anything else. I just care about getting to the truth. And this is a huge step forward to getting to the truth, because for the first time, we have the U.S. government admitting that there's something to this, really admitting there's something to this. And that's a big step for all of us.
1: Do any of the reports show us anything conclusive?
0: Well, I think the lunar stuff does, but that's my pet project. One of my pet projects here for the last 25 or 30 years. Yeah, I think it absolutely does. Some of the other videos, they're unusual. There's one that's very famous now. This, they call it the Chandelier UFO, which looks to me like it's probably a camera artifact and combined with some other, like the locking reticle on the HUD. So there's a lot of stuff like that that is, at least we're determining what some of these things are. And people are complaining, you know, they're complaining, oh, this is nothing new. This is stuff we've already seen before. Well, most of it, but not all of it. And what's happening then is really important, is that some of these examples now are getting in front of the public for the first time, because, you know, I haven't had that many opportunities on national platforms to talk about alien structures, extraterrestrial structures on the moon. And so now we have that opportunity. So it opens up the dialogue and the exchange of ideas, and it gives us a seat at the table that we haven't had before. And it's maybe time for some of the other people, the Bill Nye the Science Guy and Neil deGrasse Tyson, maybe it's time for them to sit down and be quiet a little while and let the people who were right about this stuff all along have the floor and explain things to people, what we think is going on.
1: Neil deGrasse Tyson is one of our guests Thursday, by the way.
0: Oh, any, good. Grab.
1: Any tips? He's written a book, basically said, take me to your leader, about what happens if extraterrestrial life shows up. So maybe he's changed his tune, huh?
0: Yeah, well, I don't know. We'll see. It could be. Certainly, Carl Sagan went back and forth. You know, he was a big, big believer.

0: Weaver early, and then his mentor, Donald Menzel, who was a astronomer at Harvard, passed away, and I think Sagan took his place on Majestic 12, MJ-12, and all of a sudden, Carl wasn't that open to the idea of UFOs and aliens and extraterrestrial life yet anymore. So, you know, we'll see. People certainly can shift in their perspectives because they're going to have to, because I think that the days of the debunkers acting like they can explain everything are just about over, and it's gonna be a rough 6 months for them, I think.
1: Do you think this release of documents and information will spearhead other countries to do the same?
0: Oh, absolutely. Because the United States leads the world, regardless of what you think of us and some of the stuff our CIA has gotten into and some of the issues we've had around the world over the last 50, 60, 70 years. We lead the world, and when we lead, others follow. And so I do expect to hear interesting stuff out of Brazil, interesting stuff out of Russia, very interesting stuff out of China. China is the great untapped resource here, George, because we just don't know what kind of cases they've investigated. And one thing we do know about communist governments is that they keep really meticulous records. So there's a whole treasure trove of new information and new cases out there that we're going to get our hands on. Because our own administration has chosen to do this and not treat it as a joke, to take it seriously.
1: Is this release because of Donald Trump, or was it going to happen anyway?
0: I believe President Trump has wanted to get this out for quite some time. He's the one who signed the executive orders. He's the one who's going to ultimately take the beating for it if it turns out to be a big nothing burger. So yeah, I think you have to give him credit for it as well, for having the courage to come out and do this. Because George, we've talked about it on this show, you and me, numerous times. When you introduce, you're basically throwing a rock, you know, or a spanner into the works, or you're sabotaging the mechanism when you introduce something like this into the body politic, because you're inherently destabilizing this system. That is exactly what's taking place right now. And I think it's an indication that this administration is trying to take down the system at all kinds of levels, economically and politically and constitutionally and now extraterrestrially. Is that a word? If it is, if it isn't, I just made it up.
1: You
0: So
1: just created it.
0: extraterrestrially. So yeah, I think he deserves a lot of credit for this.
1: Do you remember the Condon report, which came out after Project Blue Book?
0: Sure, absolutely.
1: Is this going to be something like that?
0: No, I think we're way past that now, because I think enough, we've reached critical mass, you know, enough people now know, understand, and believe that aliens exist and that they're visiting here and they've been here for a long time. There's enough people that believe that we're never going back to that. Oh no, it's, you don't believe any of it, it's all nonsense. We're not going back to that. And that's going to be really hard for some people to deal with personally.
1: In the batch that has just been released, what do you think is the most comprehensive angle to all of this in terms of what you could say without any with any definity?
0: Well, the thing we can say is that there is stuff that our own government doesn't understand, and we should not elevate them too high and make them the Lord Almighty masters. I mean, I remember having conversations with some of my coworkers, and you know, we would say to each other, "Oh my gosh, what if they don't know? What if we're the only ones who see what's on these pictures?" Right? It's scary. But we need to embrace that and move forward into it. I think the comprehensive thing here, the big thing to take away from this is that we, you know, are not we're not in Kansas anymore, George. We're moving on. And you and I are lucky enough to live in the time when we're right at the beginning of that. And I think that's super, super exciting.
1: By saying things though, like we don't know what they are, is that a governmental cop-out?
0: In a sense, yeah, because what if they do know what they are? Then they can't be held responsible for lying to us for 60, 70, or 80 years. So what they're doing, I think, in a way, is they're handing this off to the public for us to go figure out what this is. And when we make the right guess, just like you needed to do tonight, when you make the right guess, they're going to go, "Oh yeah, that's it. That's got to be it. oh, guess what? We found more supporting evidence of that. So I think that's the game that's going on, is they're trying to absolve themselves from the responsibility for the cover-up that we all know has gone on for so long by just putting information out there. And, oh, look at that. We never saw that. We never saw that face on Mars. We never saw those pyramids on Mars. Wow. That's amazing. Look at what the really smart members of the general public found. And I think that's the game ultimately, yeah.
1: In terms of the information that was released, how far back do they go?
0: Oh, some of them go back into the certainly the 60s, the 50s. Wow. I believe there was a case or two from the 40s, but you know, George, we haven't gotten the Holy Grail yet. We haven't gotten the really big stuff. I mean, I love the moon stuff, and I can argue that for the next 5 years and win those arguments. But we haven't gotten into Roswell. We haven't gotten into Cape Girardeau. We haven't gotten into the Italian crash of 1935. There's these big cases. How about the Phoenix Lights? What do we know about the Phoenix Lights? Mm-hmm. Let's find that out. There's all these cases that are big and important that haven't been part of this yet. And it's going to tell us a lot about not only those cases and the relative strength of them in terms of them being iconic cases, or whether or not the investigators who've done the investigations, whether the government's even competent at investigating UFOs. We know they've been doing it. We just don't know if they're any good at it. And that's what we're going to find out over the next, I would say, 6 months at least, and the next couple of years for sure.
1: But at no point have they admitted we have alien bodies.
0: Not yet, but, you know, maybe it's just a matter of time, right? I you know, this is really interesting, George, because, you know, I was really inspired to write my book about President Kennedy because of the Trump release in 2017,
1: right,
0: which had new documents in it. And I'm like, oh, this connects this dot over here and that connects that dot over there. And so that's what they're giving us. They're giving us the ability to connect the dots that we could not connect before. And if they allow us to do that, we are going to get to the truth eventually, which is what, at least for me, what this has always been about.
1: When's your next book coming out, Michael?
0: I don't know. I'm thinking about writing one. I was going to call it The Three Coups, which is about President Kennedy, President Nixon, and President Trump, and how all of them, and maybe throw Reagan in there. So maybe it'll be The Four Coups, although they were not able to remove President Reagan. But it's about how they involved themselves with aliens, and they were either... They tried to take him out one way or another, and that's what we're going to talk about.
1: We're going to come back and take calls with guest number two, Mike Bearer, in just a moment. The phone lines are open. Back in a moment on Coast to Coast AM.
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6: News, I'm Stephanie Officer. The 17 American passengers and one British national residing in the U.S. on board that hantavirus-stricken cruise ship are now stateside, but not back at home yet. At least one American passenger tested positive for hantavirus, another showing mild symptoms. ABC's Victor Oquendo.
7: Health Secretary Robert F. Kennedy Jr. said the U.S. government has been on top of the outbreak since day one.
8: We have this under control and we're not worried about it.
7: The president, hopeful too.
9: It seems like it is not easy to spread.
7: At least three people have died among 11 cases. The latest, a French and Spanish passenger from the ship.
6: Miners in Myanmar have uncovered a massive 11,000-carat ruby considered to be the second largest by weight ever found in the country. Myanmar produces about 90% of the world's rubies. Human rights groups urge jewelers to stop buying gems from the country since they say the industry has fueled internal conflict. This is ABC News.
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1: And we'll be back in a moment with Mike Bearer and take phone calls with him. Secret guest number two. I missed him. I'm one for one so far. Next hour, the third guest pops up for us. We'll see how we do as well. Have you signed up yet to become a Coast Insider? 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
1: And welcome back. Mike Barrow with us. George Norrie back with you. Mike, was there anything in the reports that were released that shocked you?
9: George, I can't honestly say anything really shocked me because I've been kind of waiting for this my whole life. So
1: right.
9: It's not, I can't say anything shocked me. It would have shocked me if there was footage of an interview with an alien, interview with a vampire, interview with an alien kind of a thing. That would have shocked me that they went that far. I always felt like this was going to be a steady progression of releases because of the fact that, if you look at the Brookings report, again, we wrote about this in Dark Mission and I wrote about it in some of my other books on the moon. They always said we're going to do this little by little. So it's been a massive, 50, 60 year wait to get to the point where they really released anything at all. And now they're just going to release a little bit at a time, like, time release aspirin. So it just slowly filters out over the next weeks, months, and even years. So nothing surprised me. No, nothing really surprised me or shocked me, but I believe those are coming. I believe that stuff is coming.
1: Let's go to the calls. First time caller Ed is with us in St. Louis. Hi, Ed.
10: First time after a quadruple bypass, my dear friend, my dear, dear friend from years ago. Two things. We should be open-minded to all of these things that are happening. They are not in conflict. And to become so, this can't happen, that can't happen, I don't believe that. That's just wasted energy, George. It's wasted energy. Anything can happen at this point.
1: Well, that's a good point. Mike, would you agree with that?
9: Yeah, that's absolutely true. And that's the cool. We've reached like an inflection point, right? Where we can now, as Ed says, we can go any direction we want. We can go way down to crazy town. We can go a little bit at a time. We can ride it like a wave, or we can turn around and go back. We have our options at this point. But the reality is this is Caesar crossing the Rubicon. The U.S. government has now said, we're in the UFO business. And what that means is we're going to get more and more information from these people. And I think it's going to only get more and more interesting as time goes on.
1: As there are current things that happen, Michael, things that, let's say, happen today, will they release it today?
9: Wow. Will we get to a straight real-time thing? Yeah, George, you know what? That's interesting that you brought that up. Because remember the Las Vegas alien incident here a couple, 3 years
1: right.
9: ago. And I think we are going to get into almost real-time reporting. There was a weird incident in Miami where people said they saw all these bizarre 10-foot-tall aliens, and you had about 150 police cars there. They said, no, that was just some kids with firecrackers. Yeah, sure it was. I think that's something I hadn't thought about. And I think we will get into some real-time reporting pretty soon. Because as the door opens up, I think it's more and more likely that our friends from high places, low places, and in the inner earth, there you go, Brooks, Brooks Agnew. I think we're going to start getting some real time stuff happening, and won't, that be exciting. It'll be terrifying and exciting at the same time.
1: Next up, Cherie is with us in the state of Washington. Welcome. Hi, Cherie. Hello. Well, I guess she's not with us.
9: Okay.
1: Let's go to Mark in the state of Ohio. Hey, Mark, go ahead.
11: Hey, George, me again, your old Navy colleague.
1: Yes, sir.
11: Yeah. George, you know, it may have, pardon me, George, it may have been brought up on your show years ago, but I think, one of the reasons JFK was assassinated because of what he was going to divulge about UFOs. And then also I think that the break-in at the Watergate Hotel, was a setup to ruin Nixon. I heard on another radio show that it seemingly was very easy for them to get into that safe. What do you think about that, Mike?
1: Well, Mike's book that he wrote back in 2018 was Ancient Aliens and JFK, Michael.
9: Yeah, I agree. I don't know that it was so much about aliens as it was, well, the going to the moon, and there is ancient extraterrestrial alien technology on the moon, which JFK had agreed to go with the Russians together. We were going to go together, the Soviet Union and the United States, and we're going to share what we find. And the guys on the inside, the intelligence guys, MJ-12, call them whatever you will, they know that that technology is there. And now we're going to share it with the commies who just, you know, pointed nuclear missiles at us a year ago. They weren't buying that. And I think that, yeah, Mark, that was a compelling reason why they had to eliminate President Kennedy when they did. And then you rotate, you know, you spin off to President Nixon, who was the most popular president in American history. He won in the biggest landslide in American history, and massive amounts. I think he won the popular vote by 17 million votes or something crazy like that. And then suddenly a couple of years later, he's gone because of what was basically a CIA coup against him. And what was the reason for that? Well, what did he do in between there, George? His friend, Jackie Gleason, the
1: took
9: famous
1: entertainer. Took him down to Homestead Air Force Base
9: exactly.
1: In Florida.
9: Asked him about aliens, and Nixon, according to Mrs. Gleason, Nixon came and took him and showed him the bodies. And they said, now this guy has to go. Only this time, I think they figured they couldn't get away with an actual physical assassination. They had to do a political assassination, and that became the model. So that's exactly what happened.
1: Tracette is with us in the state of Nebraska. Hello, Tracette.
12: Hello, how are you?
1: Great.
12: My question is, what are your thoughts about Rh negative blood type and alien connection, and maybe specifically O negative, the universal donor, but mainly Rh negative?
1: That's come up a lot, Mike. Go ahead.
9: The thing is, George, I don't know that much in the details about it, except that the Rh negative basically means those of us who are Rh negative did not come from monkeys. And that is a problem for the theory of evolution. So where did this DNA come from? And, you know, personally, I'm Rh negative, as is my twin brother. We're both Rh negative. And that was a concern when we were, you know, when my mom was pregnant with us. And so it is a big deal. And I think, honestly, yeah, there is a connection to alien DNA and Rh negative blood. And it's almost as if they had to design a specific type of human, a specific blood type that, like you said, would be universal, that would be the base upon which everything else could be built as they came out with newer genetic models, you know, this year's model. And I really think that's probably really accurate and correct. It's a really fascinating question that we don't have the answers to yet.
1: Next up, Tim is in Alberta, Canada. Hello, Tim.
13: Hey, hello, gentlemen. 51st State here.
9: Yeah.
13: Mike, I'm going to read your book for sure. If we go back, dial back about 34 years, you mentioned underground. The underground military bases,
9: mm-hmm.
13: believe it or not, it actually started with me and a discovery made when I was in Goose Bay, Labrador. I told the story to George about 30 years ago. It happened 34 years ago. On Coast to Coast, it's a very old story. But if you cash into the internet and look for Timothy Cold Lake, Alberta, you'll see old cache versions of that that actual interview.
9: Wow.
13: But what I wanted to mention is about the disclosure, what President Trump has dropped. And Cornelius, if you're sitting in your well-worn lazy boy chair at attention with your heels together and brightly spit-shine shoes, you're probably up here in Cold Lake exercise. It was Maple Flag. Be 30 years ago, it'd be 1996 if you're the Cornelius White. And you listen to Art Bell in my police car. I introduce you to it if you're the St. Cornelius. Anyway, Barron Trump, I know you're listening. I have some very good information. And all you have to do is talk to your awesome dad, because you do have a great dad, and tell him to release all of the Roswell files. It's probably the biggest investigated file the Air Force has. And it's got doctors, it's got nurses, it's got coroners, it's got the radio, local radio station operator in there, and his conversations with Mac Brazo as well, interviews with Mac. It's just full of stuff. And if they just simply released all of those, it would be all over. It wouldn't be any more explaining except for the current investigation of what's going on, I think.
1: Well, I would agree with that. Mike, you would too.
9: Yeah, I mean, there was a part of me that didn't want, you know, timed release aspirin. I just wanted a blitzkrieg. Can we just drop 10,000 files and videos and things in there and go through them all? But maybe that would be too overwhelming. I mean, they're going to give us a week or two now to debate what's in these files. Not that much, but it is enough to get the ball rolling. So there's a part of me that just wanted everything out. And yeah, you know, you want to have transparency. You want to be the transparency president. Then release literally everything on Roswell, because there's stuff, a lot of stuff's out there. We've had those reports. We're not sure that they are absolutely complete. And, you know, AJ on the Y Files did a great Roswell episode. I helped him write that. And, you know, there's timelines. And George, you know, you look at the timelines of Roswell and something extraordinary happened that day. Something really extraordinary. And we need to get to the bottom of it after all this time.
1: Tim, how long were you a police officer?
13: Yeah, military police when all that transpired.
1: I've got Cornelius on the line, Tom tells me. Let's let you chat with him. Go ahead, Corny.
14: Hey there, George. And congratulations, George, on all your awards and everything. And Tim, no, I was not up in Canada, but that was another Cornelius, so it wasn't me.
13: Okay. Well, thanks for clearing that up. That only took 30 years, Cornelius, but good talking to you anyways.
1: All right, thanks, Tim. Go ahead, Corny.
14: Okay, George. Mike, you and me have biblical names. I see UFOs all over the Bible and stuff. So I wondered if you looked at that. And also, George, with Steven Spielberg, they've been showing his commercials for Disclosure. And Harvey from TMZ loves you, George Norway, and George Knapp. I wish you'd get him on and talk about UFOs. And Mike, I actually saw something, and George knows this. I was working for the federal government at Oakdale. I saw a cloaked UFO shine a beam of light and pick up a cow. So I think they're evil or demonic as far as I'm concerned. I don't think they mean us any good. And I think the government knows a little bit more. And I love dark skies. Art Bell had the guy that did dark skies, and they ended that program real quick.
9: Yeah, you know, here's the thing I think, George, it's really important for everybody to remember. At least I think it's really the most important thing is we do not know why they are here. And it's unlikely, even if we ask them, they're going to tell us the truth.
1: Right.
9: So we
1: and we don't know where they're coming from.
9: Where they're coming from, why they're here, what their agenda is. But I guarantee you it's an agenda for them. It's not in our best interest. It's in their best interest. And it's also important to appreciate that they're not more powerful than we are. We're the powerful ones. You know why? Because they're here on our planet trying to take from us. And they're not here for the oil, and they're not here for the water, and they're not here for the air. They're here for us. And there is something about us that they need to survive. And if we're going to cooperate with them and work with them, we need to extract a very high price in return for what it is they need from us. And we need to keep those two points really focused. They're here for their own reasons. Don't believe any Space Brothers crap, because I don't think that's true. We have to look out for ourselves. We have to look out for the human race, and we have to understand that we're more powerful and more important than them. Otherwise, they wouldn't even be here.
1: What if it's just curiosity?
9: Nah. No. But look, George, if you look, you know, you've done a ton of abductions guests on here. You've done, you know, Whitley and everybody else. There's something more to it than that. There's something more. There's something that they need. And there's
1: David Jacobs says it's very nefarious.
9: Exactly. And there's a lot of people I've spoken to that have had the experiences that say that there is a certain desperation in them when they feel a desperation on the part of the alien. And that means they're in trouble. I think that means they're in trouble. So we just have to be very cautious about dealing with these guys.
1: All right, my friend, keep in touch with us. Mike Barra, Secret Door guest number 2. Up next, number 3. Let's see how I do. I'm 1 for 1.
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0: I'm Michelle McPhee, and in my new podcast, Kingdom of Fraud, I'm unraveling the strangest criminal alliance I've ever reported on, a polygamist from Utah and an L.A. Armenian businessman.
1: A billion-dollar fraud.
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12: From ABC News, I'm Stephanie Officer. President Trump is left pleased with Iran's response to his proposal that could bring the war with the country to an end. ABC's Rachel Scott.
13: Iran took 10 days to respond to President Trump's one-page proposal meant to set the stage for peace talks. President Trump says the ceasefire is on life support.
14: I would say the ceasefire is on massive life support, where the doctor walks in and says, sir, your loved one has approximately a 1% chance of living.
13: Rejecting Iran's peace proposal as a piece of garbage.
12: A gunman opened fire on a street in Cambridge, Massachusetts this afternoon. The bullets hit at least one person. That gunman then got into a shootout with police before being apprehended. ABC's Matt Rivers.
15: A shooter in broad daylight brandishing a semi-automatic rifle, at one point erratically pointing it at traffic, smashing a car window with the gun barrel, sending residents running for their lives.
16: Shooting randomly in the air, spraying cars, spraying everywhere, and people just started running.
15: Still very much an active scene tonight in Cambridge, residents being asked to avoid the area, but authorities say there is no active threat to the community.
12: A nonprofit is trying to stop the repainting of the Lincoln Memorial Reflecting Pool.
17: In a lawsuit filed Monday, a nonprofit called the Cultural Landscape Foundation argued that Trump needs approval from Congress to alter the Lincoln Memorial because it's a historical landmark. Trump has defended his attempt to repaint the reflecting pool in a shade of blue called American Flag Blue, and renovate the site.
14: And over the years as a developer, I have probably built more than 100 swimming pools.
17: The nonprofit is asking a judge to halt the renovations until the Trump administration gets congressional approval. Peter Haralambos, ABC News.
12: A Montana judge has blocked the state from limiting voter registration on Election Day, stating that move would disproportionately harm Native American and young voters. You're listening to ABC News.
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1: Up next, who's behind door number three? We'll try it out. I'm one win, one loss so far. We'll see how we do it. One for two. I said earlier, one for one, one for two. Let's see what happens when we come back. Everyone seems to forget things every now and then. A name, a word, why you walked into a room. 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It happens to a lot of people. 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
1: And welcome back to Who's Behind the Secret Door. Let's open up door number three. And in they come. Hello there.
4: Hello, George. How you been?
1: Oh, my God. I'm fine. How are you?
4: I'm good.
1: You sound like you're in a bubble.
4: No. I've just been sitting here waiting for the show. I'm always a big fan and I love to be a guest.
1: Are you a man or a woman?
4: I'm a man.
1: You're a man?
4: Yes.
1: Oh, all right. Well, you sounded like you could be a lady. How old are you?
4: I don't like to talk about that.
1: Have you been on the program a number of times? All my Secret Door people have been on the show, but
4: yes,
1: have you been on a lot?
4: I have been on your show quite a few times, but just my throat's acting up.
1: Your throat's acting up?
4: Yeah, a little bit.
1: Are you sick?
4: No, I just had a little hoarse voice. It's coming back.
1: Is this your real voice, or are you distorting it on me?
4: It's the secret door.
1: Well, what is your expertise, secret person?
4: I have a love of vibration.
1: Come again?
4: I love vibration.
1: Now, Tom's telling me in my ear that you're a woman.
4: Well, that's hurtful.
1: Well, I hope you're telling me the truth here, because I'm going to make a guess pretty soon, but I'm not ready yet. Your expertise, again, is vibrations? Tell me more.
4: Well, I suppose I am a woman.
1: Wait a minute. Now you're saying you are a woman?
4: Yes. I do just don't like to judge.
1: Oh, okay. Well, you're very intriguing. But this, you're making it difficult for me to make a proper guess who you might be. Do you deal with the spirit world?
4: Yes, I deal with all kinds of vibration.
1: Would you be considered a medium?
4: No, no.
1: Would you be psychic?
4: Yes, I'm very in tune.
1: All right, so you're a psychic. We've had many. We've had many psychics. Are you someone who has given our listeners a lot of advice?
4: Yes, yes, I have.
1: Have you given me advice?
4: Yes, I have.
1: Do you deal with birthdays?
4: Yes, that's one of my tools.
1: Do you write books or are you on TV? What do you do?
4: Both.
1: You do. You couldn't be, no, you wouldn't be that person. Do you study tarot cards?
4: No, I do not.
1: Do you study birth dates?
4: Yes, I study birth dates.
1: You do. Count to 10 for me.
4: 1, 2, 3, 4, 5, 6, 7, 8, 9, 10.
1: I'm going to guess, and I think I'm wrong, but this could be the greatest voice distortion I've ever heard. Are you Glynis McCants?
5: Yes, I am, George.
1: Gosh, great job.
5: I do that voice when I want to mess with people like my sister, Vanessa, and she never knows it's me. So I figured, why not?
1: The only reason I got it was when Tom said, the person is not telling you the truth. It's a woman.
5: Well, that's why I thought it'd be funny to say I was a man, just to trip you up.
1: Well, that would have tripped me up because you sounded like you could have been a guy. Well, welcome. Yes. How have you been?
5: Well, that was a lot of fun with you, I'll tell you. And I've been good. I mean, there's just no getting around. This has been quite the year, hasn't it? My goodness.
1: It's not only has it been quite the year, it's a fast year. Doesn't it seem to be going by rapidly quick for you?
5: Yes, there's no question. And also just this month of May, which is five energy, that has always been an energy where I said, look, it moves really fast. You got to write things down to make sure you accomplish it or you're just not going to get it done. And I have felt the speed. I just can't believe

0: there's a time to end that, and Ukrainians need to have elections so we can find out what they might want in terms of their country and get out of some of these conflicts that maybe we could have done better in the diplomacy arena than in the war arena.
1: And to those of you who are brand new to the program and you might not know who Nick Begich is, he's been a great guest on Coast to Coast for years. His father was a congressman who disappeared in a plane flight over Alaska back in 1972 with House Majority Leader Hale Boggs at the time. They never found the plane, Nick, did they?
0: No, they never did. You know, and subsequent, you know, after that, my brother Mark, he went on to become mayor of Anchorage, and then he was a U.S. senator from Alaska. And more recently, in fact, now my son, Nick Begich III, is the congressman for Alaska. And we only have one congressman. We have two U.S. senators. And so, you know, that's a different kind of position. But, you know, three generations in Alaska government. And so we've, you know, over the years, we've talked a lot about the things happening here. And there is a lot of the future of the country is going to be found in Alaska and in terms of our resources and what that represents to the national treasury is huge. And it's not very well known. You know, we've talked about it an occasion on your program. And so Alaska, yeah. A lot of history here and a lot of knowledge about Alaska, as well as the rest of the world. You know, I travel extensively and have for decades now. But I would say, that, you know, when I think about a good place to be, Alaska is. As I get older, the winters are a little hard on me, so I spend time out of Alaska and traveling a bit. Alaska has a huge potential for the country and some great possibilities as it continues to develop.
1: In more than 50 years since the tragic plane crash, why do you think they can't find it?
0: You know, that's an interesting question, you know, in terms of what really happened there. You know, he was on a plane with Hale Boggs, who at the time was the majority leader in the U.S. House and was potentially and probably would have been the next speaker. At the time, Carl Elbert was, but Dad had just finished the Native Land Claim Settlement Act. Richard Nixon hadn't been found out in that whole scandal of Watergate. It was a few months away, but not a trace. But it's a huge area, and we think, in fact, years later, records appeared that indicated that they had located the plane and that there were two people alive at the crash site, but none of that came to light till 20 years after the search and declarations of death were done. And by then, in the areas that this was supposed to have happened, pretty impossible changes, because ice fields are essentially where that would have been.
1: You would think somebody somewhere in Alaska would have stumbled across the wreckage by now.
0: Well, anyone who's flown from, say, Seattle on up to Anchorage and seen, or from Juneau, which is about the halfway mark, and flown in over that terrain, you'll see that it's pretty impossible terrain in terms of a small plane, a Cessna 310, from that many years ago now, 1972. That's a long time. And so, you know, we always think at some point a glacier will yield that plane. They have in the last few years in a couple places in Alaska. And that would be nice to get a finality on at least that aspect of what happened.
1: It's like looking for Noah's Ark practically, isn't it?
0: Yeah, and you know, it's the same thing as, you know, people haven't experienced it so much, but during the Vietnam War, in the time I was young, it was missing in action. You know, you never found where the person was, and the same kind of situation. You never really have that closure. But Alaska's a huge place. This happens pretty frequently, and things are never found or recovered.

0: In this case, there were some indications, there were some actual some communications, and those were revealed in some FBI communications that the family got 20 years after the disappearance. And what they showed was people who had come into the FBI offices in Long Beach, California, that were working on military-related technologies, and they had located the plane and recorded some things. And then 3 days later, came back in, and the FBI had verified them and so on. But those things never reached us until, as I said, 20 years later. So there's always been that. And there's been, you know, there's always been the question of Boggs, in considering what might have happened during that period, because I think what would have happened is he would have moved up to the speaker. Agnew and Nixon would have been booted at the same time, and then that would have put the Speaker of the House, or I should say the Democrats at that time, in charge of the executive, and that's more likely what would have happened, rather than what we saw, which was Agnew was indicted and out, and then Ford came in, and then Nixon resigned, and Ford pardoned him, and then Rockefeller came in, and then I think there were two attempts on Ford's life, which would have been interesting. But anyway, that's how that all played out, you know, back in the early 70s, in terms of what was happening. And Cheney and Rumsfeld were involved in the Ford administration, actually, in settling a number of disputes with the government, including some of the MK Ultra related stuff that happened back then.
1: Cheney's still kicking with a transplanted heart.
0: Well, that was way back, you know, when he was quite a young man. But in any event, and that was the settlement they got done. And I can't remember the gentleman's name, and I forgive me for that, but. It was a guy who supposedly jumped out of a window on LSD that was investigating some things back in the 50s and was associated with those programs. They eventually settled with the family, but it was in the Ford administration. That was the same time shortly after the disappearance was when the church committee met and the big revelations came out about the CIA abuses in the U.S. and, you know, things that Boggs would have been right in the middle of, I'm sure, and so would have my father at the time on the House side. But all those things were about to be revealed, and eventually some of it was. And unfortunately, I think a lot of it still is lost to history.
1: I think that was Frank Olson. That was his name.
0: Right, that's correct. That is correct. And it was Cheney and Rumsfeld in the days of the Ford administration that settled that. And that kind of quieted down the congressional inquiries and so on that were happening at the time.
1: What's going on with HAARP these days in Alaska?
0: You know, I have not followed that in quite a number of years. That, you know, it was eventually turned over to, I believe, the university. It still has use of it and use it for some experimentation from time to time. But the things that we reported on it now a long time ago, and in terms of what it would do and could do, I think were proven out. And a lot of those ideas are advanced with other technology. But it was a, you know, developmental prototype to test the effects of radio frequency energy on the ionosphere, and by manipulating it and changing its character, create a number of different effects. And so a lot of that work got done, and but the array still exists and is still used in campaigns today.
1: What would you say today would be your specialty, Nick, your expertise?
0: Well, yeah, that's interesting. I've studied a lot of things and made it a lifelong pursuit to be a scholar, and actually was. You know, I thought about this recently, and but in terms of technology and the impact on technology on our lives, on culture, on our basic privileges and freedoms, I think is biggest thing. But I've been involved in so many different issues over this last 50 years from the time I was very young. So I really would say technology is kind of the underwriting theme, at least in terms of a lot of the public work I've done. But I also had a block of time where I did a lot of things in education and intergovernmental affairs. I've done some consulting in intergovernmental affairs in Alaska and other places, but a lot of different things. And I think that's been the most interesting part of my life, because I've had the privilege of doing some very interesting things.
1: You think technology is moving a little too fast with AI and stuff like that?
0: Well, I do, on a certain level, absolutely. And when I think of AI particularly, and I've used it just to experiment with it. In fact, I had a few months ago, I had my computer wizard come over and give me a 4-hour private tutorial, you know, and the cautions and so on, and talked about the various hybrid models of AI that are out there that you can work with. And I did a number of things. And for certain things, I would say it's very useful. For other things, not so much. But this is what I know. When I go back to the typewriter days before computers, you know, like you do. And when I think about AI, and how fast it's evolved, I think that's really the biggest thing, and where it's headed the next year or two.
1: Let's talk more about it, Nick, when we come back, and we'll take phone calls with you. Door number 4, I guessed it, 3 out of 4, not bad.
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6: ABC News, I'm Stephanie Officer. The 17 American passengers and one British national residing in the U.S. on board that hantavirus-stricken cruise ship are now stateside, but not back at home yet. At least one American passenger tested positive for hantavirus, another showing mild symptoms. ABC's Victor Oquendo.
7: Health Secretary Robert F. Kennedy Jr. said the U.S. government has been on top of the outbreak since day one.
8: We have this under control, and we're not worried about it.
7: The president, hopeful too.
9: It seems like it is not easy to spread.
7: At least three people have died among 11 cases, the latest a French and Spanish passenger from the ship.
6: Miners in Myanmar have uncovered a massive 11,000-carat ruby considered to be the second largest by weight ever found in the country. Myanmar produces about 90% of the world's rubies. Human rights groups urge jewelers to stop buying gems from the country since they say the industry has fueled internal conflict. This is ABC News.
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1: And welcome back to Coast, George Norrie with Nick Begich, who has been door number 4, and I got it right. 3 out of 4, not bad. Not bad at all. The only one I got wrong was Mike Barra. Nick, back to artificial intelligence. How dramatic do you think it is? I mean, we're losing, starting to lose technical jobs because of it. Could it get any worse?
7: Yeah, actually, from the perspective of jobs, I think it's going to replace a lot of junior positions. Like when you think about attorneys as an example, someone who's been in the profession 5-6 years, reviewing documents that AI produces as a starting point, you just eliminated a whole bunch of jobs. And it's capable now of doing that kind of work across finance, across a lot of industries, customer service. We see it all over the place. But that's getting better and more refined. And this is the thing. All of the technologies, I always talk about them in terms of resolution. You know, the finer the pixel, so to speak, the better the image. And the same with technology, and it's related to speed and resolution, how the technology acts. And now AI programs itself and creates better iterations of itself, which is faster than we can do it. And at such an enormous speed, if you add just a couple of other things in, quantum computing is one of my I link, because when you mix that with AI, what we see now is like the wagon train crossing the country. You know, I mean, it's 101, AI in terms of impact. So, and we're there, you know, we're close. Some people say we're there on quantum computing in some quarters. But these are where the big changes will really hit. And then energy, of course. But, you know, if you think of quantum computing and then you add one more element in, superconductivity, generating and moving energy without heat loss, or frictionless, this would change the game dramatically. But even conventional energy sources today, could change it dramatically. Like in the case of, a lot of AI is about power generation and data centers. You can locate those closer to the power sources. In the case of the U.S., the North Slope of Alaska has trillions and trillions of cubic feet of natural gas and cold temperatures, which, cooling at least for a big chunk of the year isn't a challenge, in the North. For these big systems, but at the same time, energy generation isn't either. And so when you start to think about that, and we have fiber optics up there now, so I mean, you can move data rapidly. And when you start thinking about infrastructures and what they are, you know, they're data and energy transfer systems, roads, railroads, ports, things that really change the game. And, you know, Alaska is kind of the forgotten fifth. We're a fifth of the United States in landmass, and arguably more in untapped natural resources. And it's, we don't even have a rail link to Alaska through Canada. We get close, but, you know, no cigar, as they say. But things that would make a huge difference in what could be happening here. And when you combine the technologies today, AI is, it's here, you know, whether it's us or someone else. The question is not, you know, if we're going to have it, it's what are we going to do about it? Because, it is going to change everything. And, you know, when you think about this thing that was fielded a little bit during COVID, this basic income thing of just printing money, giving everybody some money, it's kind of the experiment to say, hey, what do you do with all these idle people when you don't need them? And productivity per human goes off the charts because augmented productivity, even robotics. I saw a demonstration of a robot doing backflips and acrobatics, you know, in terms of coordination. And this is all, again, about resolution. How much can you pack into a system and how much can you transfer in and out of a system from a central hub of a data center to make robots perform in many cases better than humans.
1: There was a robot in a race that beat a speedrunner.
7: Right. Well, and when you think about, you know, berry pickers and all, I mean, think of anything in jobs that can be automated if the technology has enough sensitivity and enough, ability to run that type of circuitry. And we do. And the thing that's happening is now it's building on itself. So now we're getting to the place where we're going to see self-repairing, self-replicating machines that also improve what they are based on what they learn about how they function. And so, but there's things that are missing too from these machines that humans bring into play, and discerning values and these things are part of it, because these systems, AI, play to win. They're like the ultimate sociopath, if you will, if you let them, you know. So, you know, you got to think about, you know, what you've got there is something that doesn't experience emotion and can't, like humans do.
1: Let's go to the phones. Let's start with Walter, truck driving in New York on the wild card line. Hello, Walter.
8: Hey, George. Hey, how you doing?
1: Okay.
8: Yeah, great program tonight. Hey, Mitch, I got a question about the amount of resources we got up there in North Alaska, because I remember I was watching Ice Road Truckers, man. It's a great program. And, you know, we should just get out of OPEC and just concentrate on what we have. And the resource we have here in our country, and everything is a lot cheaper.
7: Well, in Alaska, we do have a number of fields that finally there was recent bidding activity on the North Slope about 2 months ago, and it was one of the largest lease sales we've had in quite a long time, and bid on actively the best bidding we've had in decades. And these fields are capable of producing millions of barrels a day. The pipeline itself used to run 2.2 million barrels a day, and it's running about a quarter of that, a little less than a quarter of that right now. And what now is happening on the North Slope is actually a lot more activity and tying in those oil and gas fields. And there's a lot of discussion about a gas line, and has been for years. But this is a very strong possibility, you know, because there's markets not just in the U.S. but all over the Pacific Rim for U.S. Natural gas, and so. Alaskans are hopeful a natural gas line will be built, and just in-state uses. You know, one mine in Alaska that's being contemplated, the Donlin mine, which people don't know much about outside of Alaska, but it's a huge project, and it's going to require 600 megawatts of power, which is like the amount of power of a small city. And, you know, and when you think about, natural gas, it's really a good energy source. We have a lot of it. We have so much of it in Alaska. We could fuel our industries going forward, which are America's critical minerals industries, and at the same time create an exportable product. And you know, part of the year you can even export directly off the North Slope if they built port facilities into the Arctic and on into Europe as a more direct route. And those port, you know, that ocean is open a few months a year for transport, and a lot of huge resources can be also pipelined to the south where ice-free ports exist all year long. And that's the one that's being contemplated.
1: First-time caller, Don in Texas. Hello, Don. Go ahead.
9: Hi. Can you hear me?
1: Yes, sir.
9: Hi. I have a question for Nick. Do you think someone from Alaska will ever become president in the near future?
7: I don't think so. But I can say this. You know, people are recognizing some things, you know, about government. And I guess, you know, George asked me earlier, you know, what do I think my specialty was? And I guess it's really the impact of technology on government and on people ultimately, which I think is government, or it used to be anyway. And it used to behave that way. I think there's still a lot of hope in technology. And I think, the possibilities of what's in Alaska is something that people are curious about Alaska. There's, I mean, no matter where I go in the world, there's some program on about Alaska. I don't care whether it's Europe or Latin America or Asia. And, you know, when you think about, Alaska, I spend some time in Colombia each year down in South America, and Alaska's three times bigger than Colombia. You know, and they think they have wilderness. You know, they don't have a clue. You know, Alaska represents the biggest fishery, biggest timber, biggest natural resource base in the United States, representing every critical mineral there is, I think, except for one or two on the list of on the list. And you know, these are in huge quantities. Just one zinc mine that operates here in Alaska produces 6% of the world's zinc, and has for the last couple of decades. But we have world-class deposits in Alaska of every critical mineral, and now a lot more activity. But the things that are still needed is a railroad link through Canada, and Canadians continue to move their railroad north. Eventually, it'll be close enough to the Alaska border. Maybe we'll decide to do that, but it would open up additional West Coast ports for both going both directions into the Pacific Rim. And that's not a bad idea for national security and other reasons, but it also provides a way for those minerals to get into the United States and the middle states, where industries are dormant, and those metals and minerals can be turned into something. And, you know, the only reason they don't now is because of the Jones Act, which restricts vessels that can ship between a U.S. port to U.S. port as being U.S. flagged, which means that the real costs on the ground are 10 times what it is to ship from Alaska to the West Coast by ship as to ship from Alaska to Japan or Thailand or China or India, for example.
1: East of the Rockies, Sue's with us in North Carolina. Hello, Sue.
10: Hi. Hello, Judge and Nick. You're one of my very, very favorite guests.
7: Well, thanks.
10: You're so knowledgeable, and you got a lot of common sense. My question is, where are your feelings going towards the disclosure thing that's going to come at us? You know, E.T., close the cut, here it comes. I was wondering where your feelings are going towards, you know, the disclosure and, you know, exposure of all the aliens. You know, they're going to tell us everything, supposedly.
7: Well, I think that's a good question. And you know, in days quite far back in the 90s, even, I was doing attending as a speaker, although it wasn't really my subject, all of the UFO congresses back in the day. I think I did like five of them, and met, you know, a lot of the people and experts in the field. And I would say this, anyone who thinks that there's not intelligent life somewhere else in the universe as it is, just defies all reasonable thinking in terms of the odds. Now, what I would say also is our technology is a flash of what it will be and what we'll understand in terms of what we know that the science is today. And could all that be the truth? I think it is. I think there's evidence that points to it. I think there's a lot of technologies that have been deduced from it. Whatever our relationship is to other entities, wherever they come from. But I think there's, I knew some of the best in the world. Many of them are deceased now. But interdimensional travel, multidimensional existences within the multiverse, as theoretical science now tells us is real, allows for some movement between all that, and what we call it, how we describe it, and what we're learning about all that is, I think that disclosure is coming, whether we like it or not. And I think there's a lot of judgments that are going to have to be made. I think there's a lot of technology that we already have. And when you think about what you see in the world today, it's a flash. I mean, not just in weapons areas, but I think in terms of energy science that would make hydrocarbons obsolete. I think we already have that knowledge. I think we have knowledge healing and medical technologies based on the same base root technologies for destroying human life in terms of weapons applications. I think we've developed a lot of things that are not disclosed to the public for so-called national security reasons, when in fact they also betray basic human principles, which is one of the reasons I got involved in all this almost 35 years ago now, because the balance, I mean, in a democratic republic, which we think we have, it requires an informed electorate, which means, and I've said it from the beginning, not that we have to know how to invent all these things, but we ought to know what in principle they do and decide whether how we use and what we do with our technologies lines up against traditional American values that we used to all share in common, regardless of our political persuasion. And technologies are what makes governments powerful. It's what makes countries powerful. And it's incumbent within democracies and democratic republics such as ours to be informed on these things and at least weigh in, because disclosure is going to happen. I believe that. I don't know that they're going to show us much. I'm not very confident in that. They say they're going to release everything. Sure, we'll see. That's what I say. I hope they do.
1: We'll find out. Nick, thanks for being on the program. One of his books, Controlling the Human Mind. His website will be linked up at coasttocoastam.com. For Dan Galante, Tom Danheiser, Sue Trikas, Lex Lonehood, Sean Lottasour, Alec Fernandez, Stephanie Smith, Tim Banal, George Knapp, and Richard Serrett, I'm George Norrie, somewhere out there on Coast to Coast AM. We'll see you on our next edition. Until then, be safe, everyone.

0: I'm Michelle McPhee, and in my new podcast, Kingdom of Fraud, I'm unraveling the strangest criminal alliance I've ever reported on, a polygamist from Utah and an L.A. Armenian businessman.
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0: But how long can this alliance last?
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10: From ABC News, I'm Brian Clark. Passengers from the cruise ship where hantavirus was confirmed are now spread around the world. They've all disembarked to head home. 18 people are being monitored in the United States, where Health Secretary Robert Kennedy said,
11: "We have this under control and we're not worried about it."
10: Two of those in the U.S. are being checked in Atlanta. The rest are at a specialized facility in Nebraska. ABC's Victor Okendo is there.
12: Those 16 people here in Omaha will be closely watched over the next few days. And if they are symptom-free and clear, they can return home and quarantine there. And we should note, transportation would be organized at the highest levels. We will not be seeing these people on commercial flights, for example.
10: President Trump will be on a flight later today to the other side of the planet. He heads to China for a summit with President Xi Jinping. On the agenda, the war with Iran. China is Iran's biggest oil customer. Here at home, there's more talk of cutting the federal gas tax to try to bring down prices.
13: President Trump said he's willing to suspend the federal gas tax of 18.4 cents a gallon for gasoline.
14: It's a small percentage, but it's still money.
13: The president can't suspend the gas tax on his own. He needs congressional approval. Republican Senate Majority Leader John Thune says in the past, he's not been a fan of the idea. But if President Trump wants to make an argument, I'm sure everybody will give him a chance and hear him out.
10: It's ABC's Rachel Scott. We got a new look at the state of the economy today with the release of the latest consumer price index. Experts think it'll show inflation running at 3.7%. One person's in custody after police say he opened fire with an assault-style rifle on a busy highway near Boston. Tomal Doyle driving in Cambridge.
15: The worst part was the sound of the machine gun. It was so loud. I don't think anyone around here has heard that kind of a machine gun bullet.
10: Two people were seriously hurt. A Massachusetts state trooper and retired Marine shot back, wounding the suspect. You're listening to ABC News.
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10: I'm WLKY meteorologist Matt Milosevic. Our Tuesday forecast is looking good with mostly sunny skies. We'll have highs near 80 degrees, partly cloudy, and lows near 60 tonight. We'll start out our Wednesday with some scattered light showers, then drier in the afternoon with highs in the middle 70s. Going to be a cooler day Thursday, partly cloudy, highs in the upper 60s. That's your latest WLKY forecast. I'm Matt Milosevic.

0: Good morning and welcome in. 5:06 here on a Tuesday morning. It is News Radio 840 WHAS. Nick Coffey, that's me. Scott Fitzgerald alongside the Johns, John Shannon, John Alden. That's us. We are Coffey and Company, and we are fueled by Thorntons here on this beautiful morning. Is the 50s chilly?
1: It's chilly.
0: The 50s chilly. 53 yeah. degrees, I think, is chilly. I said that yesterday, and John Alden acted like I said, like I had eight eyeballs. because it doesn't feel chilly right now. But when I hear 53, I think, man, I better grab a hoodie or something.
2: I guess
0: but,
2: when you think of 53 being the high, yeah, maybe that's chilly. But when I wake up and it's 53 and I know it's going to be in the mid-70s during the day, I don't think of it being chilly.
0: What if I told you it was going to be upper 70s today?
2: Oh, I mean, that's beautiful.
0: Because that's the expectation, fellas. We had a beautiful day yesterday, sunny and 75. I think sunny and 78 is the expectation today. So isn't it wild, though? Because we're going to get 80s this weekend. And yet the official start of summer is not for a while. Like, we still got a little ways to go before we actually get there. I think at least a few weeks maybe. So, you know, I'm going to enjoy this weather when we get it, because not only just 70s and sunny is the sweet spot, but when you get that and there's no humidity, it doesn't get any better. Ooh.
1: Yes, that humidity is going to creep into it. It'll be interesting because they're predicting a severe La Nina for the upcoming months. So what that means to us, we shall see. It's up for a great debate, but it does affect our weather pattern, and that's why we've seen a lot of cooler temperatures.
0: Yeah, I tell you what, yesterday I was out at my son's baseball game, and it, rarely do I just think like, man, this is awesome. This doesn't get much better than this.
1: Yes,
0: and I'm also thankful for allergy medication, because now I can enjoy this kind of weather.
1: How are you doing?
0: I'm good. I do notice that I've got like three different meds now that I include that, as far as I can tell, they're helping, because I haven't had any real issues. But at times I do feel just like when you put enough allergy meds in you're going to have a little drowsiness.
1: Mm-hmm.
0: But it's worth it. It's worth it. You know, I'd rather have that than have no voice.
1: Right.
0: So, and the reason I bring up allergy meds is because I'm fearful that I made a mistake, and I'll find out about probably 15, 20 minutes from now if I did what I hope I didn't do, and that is mix up medicine.
1: Oh.
0: So I have, I feel like an old man, and I don't mean, I'm not joking when I tell you that I need this, because like, it's something that probably people in their like 60s and 70s have, but there's nothing wrong with it. I get it. I now know why it's important.
1: Yeah.
0: I need a pill case. Like, I need one of those things where I open it up each day and it has the pills that I take and that I need, because just having them on the counter, like, I now have to take enough medication daily to where like it's more work than I want it to be. And if I just get a pill out and put it in my pocket and know that I got to take it later, I don't really like, I need to start checking bottles, because I have three different medications that the pill is somewhat similar in size. And I'm really, really fearful that instead of taking my allergy pill this morning, I took a sleeping pill, which would be problematic for, you know, the
1: show.
0: Oh,
1: that'd be an issue.
0: Yeah, so I'll find out soon, right? Because it'll hit me. It reminds me of back in 2020, the summer, I guess it was more so early summer. We were doing shows from home still because of the pandemic. And my wife was also pregnant. My son was born in June of 2020. So she was about to pop, and I was doing the show in the house, and there's a medication I take daily that I got to have something to eat with it or I get really nauseous.
1: Mm-hmm.
0: So we were getting ready to start the show, and I realized, uh-oh, I took my medicine when I got up to get in the shower, and I never had anything, and I didn't want to be nauseous while on the air. So we had about, you know, 90 seconds, and I ran and grabbed just something out of the pantry. I mean, I was literally just in the other room from my kitchen when I would do the show. And without really paying attention to what I grabbed, I just grabbed like a little bag of cookies, like a little bitty mini pack, like something you'd put in your kid's lunchbox.
1: Mm-hmm.
0: And I thought, okay, that'll be fine. So I scarfed it down. And once we went to break, I realized that it was my wife's lactation cookies.
1: Oh, no.
0: She was about to start breastfeeding because she was about to have a baby. And I guess there's things you can take that in eat, like including your diet, mm-hmm. that will help you be able to better breastfeed once you have your baby.
1: Yeah.
0: And it was a trial. Did not start lactating during the show. Never felt any effect, but it was like a real time, let's see what happens here. Who knows?
1: Right.
0: I know I'm not supposed to be eating these, but I did. What's going to happen to me? And nothing happened, but it was a real scare. So now we'll see this morning. If I took a sleeping pill, then, you know,
1: look at you.
0: I may have to have more coffee than the average person, but I'll be okay. I think my energy can fight through the effects of a trazodone sleeping pill if, in fact, that's what I ended up taking.
1: And I think that's what my daughter
0: takes. I'm thinking that I did because I left it out last night thinking, okay, I probably don't. Because I don't take it if I don't feel like I'm going to need it because then I will just have a really tough time really getting up.
1: Yeah.
0: So it was laid out. And then I think instead of actually getting out the allergy pill, I think I just grabbed the one that was there thinking that.
1: No.
0: Yeah, so we'll see. My mind's playing tricks on me because now I'm starting to think, oh, man, I'm kind of tired. But
2: right.
0: Yeah, we'll see.
1: Do you ever take the gummy, like the melatonin gummies?
0: Have yeah, and they work great. Yeah. They just I really have a tough time getting up the next day. And it's not like I can't wake up. Like I sleep through an alarm clock.
2: Right.
0: But like it takes me longer than I need to for me to be up and at it, if that makes sense. Like I drag the next morning, but it worked. I mean, they helped me fall asleep.
1: Yeah.
0: Do you ever sleep?
1: See,
0: have you ever slept?
1: No, I'm in a rhythm now where at least I can get up just before my alarm goes off. But to your point, if allergies hit me and I took like a Benadryl, man, you get that Benadryl hangover. I mean, I used to take, before I knew the magic of the melatonin gummies back in my days in the Navy.
0: They are magic.
1: They are, right? I used to take Benadryl to help fall asleep. And so the problem with that, you take the Benadryl to fall asleep, you wake up and you kind of have that headache. You have that hangover that goes with it, dude. But I mean, to your point, my daughter uses a pill. She has a pill prescriber.
0: Oh, like dude, I've been taking sleeping pills since I was a child.
1: Wow.
0: Oh, yeah. I don't sleep well.
1: You're right? Well, because you're constantly going. But I mean, the good thing is that at least your allergies are coming along. When we were in the Cincinnati Zoo this weekend, I was sitting out waiting for my wife, and I heard nothing but people sneezing.
0: Oh, yeah. Sneezing, sniffling. Zoo.
1: Everywhere.
0: Up a lung.
1: And see, that's what I hate. One of my pet peeves.
0: The sound of allergies.
1: My pet peeves are repeat sneezers and loud sneezers. So like you ever get right, and somebody does it really loud and then does it rapid fire.
0: It's funny because it goes from, oh bless you, bless you, to will you shut the hell up?
1: It is. There's great TikTok videos out about it. They're like, okay, enough. And that's what I do.
0: Like we get it.
1: Yes, that's my wife and daughter. And my wife will go, and I feel horrible. I mean, there were times I'd have to walk outside because it started really getting on my nerves. And I'm like, are you done?
0: I used to be the guy that if I was going to sneeze, it was going to be four consecutive or one really loud one that would make people, you know, would scare the crap out of people.
1: And right.
0: Yeah, I know it can be annoying. I mean, you could scare the hell out of somebody.
1: Yes, it's happened.
0: If you have a loud sneeze and like nobody hears it, nobody sees it coming, which most people wouldn't, right?
1: My daughter does that. I call it a jump sneeze. And it'll come on you will literally jump when she sneezes. And I'm one of those people, when I sneeze, you don't hear it, which they say is partly unhealthy. Because I sneeze, I keep it quiet.
0: And you got to get it out, man.
1: I know, right? And they're saying that's unhealthy, so I need to keep that in check.
0: I'm a loud sneezer, and it makes my wife angry.
1: Does it? Yeah. Is she a loud sneezer?
0: Well, she says, you're so dramatic. And I'm like, it's a sneeze. What do you mean I'm dramatic?
1: It is. And then you get the people who blow their nose 30 times afterwards, which is good because you got to get that out. That's your body telling you to get that stuff out.
0: Yeah. It always reminds me. And this is the older generation. And I mean, like, you know, before a lot of our time. But it was one of those disgusting things that just became one of the norms in society, is to keep a snotty handkerchief on you.
1: God.
0: Like when you go back and look at gross things we did in society, like old men just pulling out this boogery towel and just.
1: My dad used to do that.
0: And what's wild is that was viewed as like being polite.
1: I know.
0: That was viewed as like, you know, you're taking care of yourself essentially.
1: Right. My dad used to do that. He'd go, here, use this. I go, no, I'm good, Dad. Goodness. I'm good. And so now we just go to Costco and buy the huge thing of Kleenex in our house this time of year.
0: All right. So I did a quick search here. The average age of somebody that is on one of those daily pill organizers. That's needed. It says the average age is in the 60s, but people in their 30s and 50s also report that they started using it to help keep track of medication. So I don't feel as bad now because I'm going to need it. Because if I took a sleeping pill before a 4-hour show at 4 a.m., that would be problematic for me.
1: Well, you know,
0: it'd be such a me move. And I mean that like, as God, I'm such a dumbass.
1: Well, no, but you're on new allergy medicine, which is really ramping you up. I mean, you take a lot of stuff. And I mean, you need it. My daughter needs it. We go down that route with her. It used to be on a Sunday night. She's like, I'm just like grandma. I'm laying out my pills.
0: That's what I feel like.
1: But it kept her on track, though. She loves it.
0: My mother came over a couple weeks ago, and she She happened to just notice the area of our counter where all my meds were, because I'm not real organized with it as I should be. Clearly, I made a huge mistake today. And she was like, "Are you opening a pharmacy?"
1: Right? Yes. Oh, you and my daughter could have a beer together. That's for sure.
0: Yeah. I used to maybe take ibuprofen

0: Wednesday with some scattered light showers, then drier in the afternoon with highs in the middle 70s. Going to be a cooler day Thursday, partly cloudy, highs in the upper 60s. That's your latest WLKY forecast. I'm Matt Milosevic.
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0: All right, 535. I'm sorry, 525. Excuse me. You're not running late. It's 525. I would lie to you and tell you that was all strategic, and I was just trying to scare you to make sure you were moving quick enough to keep your schedule.
1: They could still be running late, potentially.
0: It's true, yeah. Well, it is
2: as long as you have your meds together, you're good.
0: 5:25, not 5:35 here on a Tuesday morning. All right, let's get to a sports update with Mr. Scott Fitzgerald.
2: Hey, Nick, thank you very much. Big doings in the NBA last night, and we'll talk about it throughout the morning. One Kentucky player, one former Louisville player making noise. Let's start with the UK player last night in the West.
3: SGA straight away, caught at by Hachimura, isolated. Dances, crosses over, steps back, fires. Angle at three-pointers on the way. Got it! Cha-chinga Thunder Moneyball. The reigning MVP is here. He's got 33-5 in a row. Thunder by four.
2: Yeah, former Kentucky Wildcat Shai Gilgeous-Alexander dropping a game-high 35 points. The Thunder remain unbeaten this postseason. They sweep their way into the Western Conference Finals with a 115-110 win in L.A. over the Lakers. They now await the winner of the Spurs and T-Wolves series. Meanwhile, to the East, and we'll talk more about this as we move through the morning, Donovan Mitchell exploded for 43 points. The Cavaliers not going down without a fight. They take down the Pistons 112-103 in Cleveland. They're now tied at two games apiece. They're going to shift that series back to Motown for Game 5 on Wednesday. The 151st Preakness Stakes has a major shakeup now at the top as post positions were drawn yesterday in Maryland.
4: Number 12 will be incredible. The late addition to this year's Preakness, sixth in the Kentucky Derby, Riley Ma and Preakness winning jockey Jaime Torres.
2: Right on. Incredible is instantly becoming one of the race favorites in a deep field of 14 at Laurel Park after drawing post position 12. Incredible installed at the 5-1 morning line odds, sitting just behind or alongside top contenders. And of course, you've got the field including Iron Honor. He'll break from post number 9 at 9-2. He's the morning line favorite along with other Derby participants. Ocelli will break from post number 2 and Robusta will break from post number 4. The Reds are dealing with rotation questions after righty Chase Petty exited his AAA start here in Louisville over the weekend. That with another hand issue. Now the Reds are going to need some pitching. They're going to need some help. They got a series win over Houston, but they're going to welcome in the Nationals for a series starting tonight. Brady Singer is slated to get the start. Beyond that, though, the Reds may have to turn to the bullpen or call down here to Louisville to bring up some more pitchers. You heard Greg Galliette talking with Terry Miners about that. They finally got some nice pitching, but the Reds have needs, so they'll find out what happens. Elsewhere in the NL Central coming up tonight, the Pirates are hosting the Rockies. The Cubs are at the Braves. That should be a great series. The Padres are at the Brewers, and the St. Louis Cardinals are out in Vegas taking on the Athletics. On to a little college basketball news. Now a couple big gets. Nick's going to talk a little bit about some news surrounding Kentucky coming up here after bottom of the hour news. But Pat Kelsey stacking his roster for the 26-27 season, landing his third incoming freshman. And I hope I get this name right, Nick. Four-star Bjorn Zhang, if I got that right. The 6'7 prospect out of Veritas Academy in California committed after visiting campus. He chose the Cardinals over schools like Oregon, Illinois, Minnesota, and Cal. Zhang brings, of course, his averages really over 20 points per game. Not in the Nike League. So it looks like Pat Kelsey kind of adding more arrows to his career.
0: Yeah, so six transfers, three incoming transfers. Now they sit with the number 6 overall class. So this is the combination of not just what you bring in, because recruiting rankings still matter, but sure, there'll be some years where you don't bring anybody in because you just are going to rely more so on the portal. So now, as they should, when they're going to assess who did the best in the offseason, they're looking at what you did in both retaining players, what you brought in from the portal, and of course the freshmen that you bring in. So it's the number 6 crop, all things considered, as far as freshmen and transfers. And I'd say that's pretty good if you're Pat Kelsey. I think the trio of freshmen, you have this young man here who really kind of an unknown guy that in 1 year playing here in America became a top 50 recruit overall and mm-hmm. was not on the radar for Louisville until the last couple of weeks. And they got him in for a visit over the weekend. And, another guy that I think that you'll see, but not a ton. And anything that they're able to give you, I think you'd say the same thing about Ellis as well, who we talked about yesterday. Anything they give you in this upcoming season is probably just a cherry on top because yeah. they're not expected to be a part of the main core. The core is most of the transfers you brought in. Of course, bringing back Adrian Wooley. It happens from time to time. Whenever you think it's natural to just shift all your attention to the shiny new toys.
5: Right.
0: But sometimes the biggest asset you have is one you already had. And I think Adrian Wooley coming back has quietly become sort of just the forgotten piece that could be a big piece to this team having a successful season.
2: What's the defining moment? What's the satisfaction, the payoff for this? Is it a championship or is it a trip to the Final Four this year?
0: I think they need to get to the second weekend.
2: The second weekend.
0: They haven't done it in over 10 years as a program. I could lie to you and say we're going to. I'm not saying that they can or they won't. I also, this is one thing that I don't miss about being in the sports side of it, because a lot of sports talk radio is speculation. Mm-hmm. It's just hypotheticals and whatnot. Mm-hmm. But it's always been this way. But now more than ever, you don't have a clue what you have. Yeah. You got a bunch of new pieces every year from the portal. Like, you don't have a clue. There's teams every year that weren't expected to be any good, and they're great. Vice versa. Teams that built rosters that you just thought, who's going to beat these guys? They went out and bought the best players money can buy, and they're lousy. So you just don't know. So this group could be great, could be a group that just for some reason it doesn't gel. You just don't know. But I think as far as just on paper, the pieces you have in areas you know you struggled in last year, they've done a good job of filling that void.
2: Okay, so just get to the second round. Let's do this.
0: Second round.
2: Second weekend.
0: That's Sweet 16.
2: I got you.
0: They made the second round this year, which is the first time they won a tournament game in way too long. So
2: I got you. Okay.
0: I don't want to be the baby steps guy, but I'm also living in reality. If they made the Sweet 16, I would feel joy because I haven't felt that in a really long time. And you start to appreciate things when you don't have them after a while. And Louisville being in the second week of the tournament hasn't happened since 2015.
2: Guarded optimism.
0: So here we go.
2: Okay, buddy.
0: Thanks. All right, 5:31 here at News Radio 840 WHAS. Let's get to traffic and weather. We've also got a news update coming from John Shannon. We'll talk a little bit more about Sherry DeVoe coming up here on the other side. As she has, she's been the star after winning the Kentucky Derby. She did decide not to run in the Preakness. Well, she didn't run in the Preakness, but of course, the horse that she won the Derby with. But I still think she's just got a great vibe about her. Big fan. She was honored yesterday by Mayor Greenberg. We'll let you hear what she had to say. It's all right here for you at News Radio 840 WHAS.
6: Good morning, everyone. Heading out this hour, traffic still in pretty good shape for the most part. Do watch your one stalled vehicle on 71 southbound approaching the Waterson, and then on the Waterson itself, eastbound at the ramp there at Bartstown Road, have another stalled vehicle there. Of course, remember 65 is southbound. That off-ramp to St. Catherine is shut down for construction through the end of this year. That's all a part of the 65 Central Corridor project, which, of course, will completely shut down 65 between the Waterson and the junction on June 1st. Our next report in 10 minutes. 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
7: I'm WLKY meteorologist Matt Milosevic. Plentiful sunshine, just a few passing clouds in our Tuesday sky. It's going to be a nice warm day with highs near 80 degrees, lows down near 60 tonight. We'll dodge some scattered light showers to kick off our Wednesday, but we're drier in the afternoon with highs in the mid-70s, cooler upper 60s, and dry for Thursday. That's your latest WLKY forecast. I'm Matt Milosevic.
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2: At 5:33, clear skies, 52 degrees in downtown Louisville. Good morning, everyone. I'm John Shannon, News Radio 840 WHAS. Louisville police are investigating a pair of apparently unrelated shootings in the city. The first one happened in the Shelby Park neighborhood, and it sent a teen to the hospital last night around 6 o'clock. The shooting occurred on South Hancock Street. Metro police say the teen, believed to be 17 years old, was alert and conscious when they arrived. He was taken to U of L with non-life-threatening injuries. There's no known suspects at the time. Then about 3 hours later, police responded to a shooting in the Portland neighborhood at 22nd and Banks Street. The victim was taken to University Hospital, again with non-life-threatening injuries. Customs and Border Protection with a multi-million dollar seizure of counterfeit items. Joe Lincoln has the details.
9: $14.1 million. That's the amount of counterfeit jewels seized in a recent raid by the Louisville CBP office. Over 1,600 pieces of fake jewelry was confiscated in transit from Hong Kong to Chicago. They appeared identical to well-known luxury jewelry brands Cartier, Tiffany, and Van Cleef. CBP officers suspected the jewelry pieces to be counterfeit and detained them for further review. CBP estimates that U.S. consumers spend $100 billion on fake goods every year, falling victim to to approximately 20% of the counterfeits that are illegally sold worldwide. CBP launched a Truth Behind Counterfeits educational campaign to raise consumer awareness about the consequences and dangers that can be associated with the purchase of counterfeit and pirated goods. I'm Joe Lincoln.
5: 534 at News Radio 840 WHAS. A Southern California mayor was an illegal agent for China. Former Arcadia, California Mayor Eileen Wang pleaded guilty in court Monday to spreading pro-China propaganda in the U.S. with a fake news website between 2020 and 2022. She now faces 10 years in prison. Senior citizens and older adults are more often turning to cannabis for self-medication. Details now from Tammy Trujillo.
10: A new study published in JAMA Network looked at adults 60 to 85 in Colorado. It found they're increasingly using cannabis edibles to help with pain, sleep issues, or mental health concerns. Most of these users are doing so without medical guidance, and most also wanted to avoid pharmaceuticals. In many cases, the study found older people are turning to cannabis after exhausting other options for relief. I'm Tammy Trujillo.
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0: It's 5:36 here at News Radio 840 WHAS Coffee and Company. That's us. We are fueled by Thornton's. They've got breakfast options for you, so make sure you keep them in mind, including they might as well call this the Coffee and Company special because it's right in my wheelhouse. I don't eat breakfast, at least before the show, because I just can't do it. Try not to eat before I go on the air. But if I did, it would be a sausage, egg, and cheese croissant. Best breakfast sandwich around. And, of course, I always go with a Monster energy drink to get the day started. That's my vice. That's my my kick. And right now you can get that sausage, egg, and cheese croissant and any Monster drink for $6. So keep that in mind. Now, I can still take advantage of it because when we finished the show and if I was to stop at a Thornton's on my way out of here and I left after the show, it's early enough. There'd still be plenty to choose from. So I still mix it in from time to time. And maybe you don't want to go breakfast sandwich. Maybe you want to go donuts. And they've got plenty of options for you to choose from there. So, again, we are fueled by Thornton's, and you should be too. All right, so yesterday, Sherry DeVoe was presented an award. Well, not really an award, but she was given an honor where she was named an honorary citizen of Louisville. And here's what she had to say.
1: Hey, Louisville. I'm Sherry DeVoe, trainer of Golden Tempo, winner of the 152nd Kentucky Derby. The last few weeks have been a whirlwind filled with meeting lots of people, enjoying the win, and it has been an honor to come here back to Louisville where it all started 9 days ago and become an honorary member of the city of Louisville, which means a lot considering this is where I started my career off as an exercise rider.
0: So now I feel terrible because it apparently is Cherie and not Sherry. So here I am just talking about how much I can't get enough of her story. I'm a big fan, and I don't even know her name, John.
2: I didn't know that's how she said it either, though. So I would have said Sherry.
0: I noticed somebody recently say Cherie, and here I am, dumbass, don't even know her name. And it's me who didn't know her name. So Cherie, I do apologize. And if you're listening, which I'm sure you're not, big fan here. And I think I figured out why this connected with me the way that it did. And the obvious accomplishment itself is awesome. First female trainer to ever win the Kentucky Derby. Badass. Good for her. Good for women. Good for horse racing. But I think the way she handled it is what made everybody embrace it the way that they did. And let me explain that, because this is something that people usually avoid saying out loud. Sometimes when a historic barrier is broken, you know, there can be the weird emotional tension for people who had absolutely nothing to do with the barrier existing in the first place, right? And it sounds like I'm walking a slippery slope here in 2026, but I think it's human nature. It's the human element. So if Cherie DeVoe would have made the entire moment, they said women couldn't do this. We've been oppressed. I proved everybody wrong. Men didn't want me here. I don't think I would have been angry about it. Probably wouldn't have been shocked. But there probably would have been a small part of me sitting there thinking, well, damn, I guess the celebration is early for me. Not because I disagree with women succeeding. I've never rooted against women succeeding in anything. I've never once watched a horse race and thought, man, I really hope no female trainer wins this one. But sometimes movements accidentally make regular dudes feel like they're being dunked on for crimes they didn't commit, if that makes sense. So clearly, women have historically faced barriers. That's real. I don't think anybody would deny that. But like psychologically, when the message becomes, we finally conquered people like you, even if nobody directly says it, a lot of, I think, just your average Joes instinctively pull back from celebrating because they feel like they're somehow part of the enemy team, right? And I'm thinking, well, wait a second. I never wanted you not to succeed. So it was very refreshing for Cherie DeVoe because she never made anybody feel like a villain in her story. I think when she was asked about being the first woman trainer to win the Derby, and she said she didn't really know, I believe her, because I don't think she was thinking about that. I think she knew what she had accomplished, but it was so much bigger and deeper as far as just she won the Derby as a trainer. Yeah, she's a female, and it is cool that's now been done, but she didn't make it everything. And if she would have, probably wouldn't have faulted her. Probably would have just expected that, really. But it allowed me to kind of latch onto it and just love every bit of the story, how genuinely she was an underdog and the emotion she had watching Golden Tempo win. It was awesome. And I think the way she's handled it has actually been a refreshing way that I know I certainly appreciate. The vibe wasn't, I finally defeated all the men. It was more of a, can you believe this? This was amazing. So shout out to Cherie DeVoe. I'll get your name correct, Miss DeVoe. All right, stick around. Rory O'Neill, he's going to join us coming up on the other side. That's a name you know and a name you trust. He's with us next. It's News Radio 840 WHAS.
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2: As you roll out this morning, overall your traffic picture looking good. Checking out 65 northbound, a smooth ride out of E-Town and Hardin County, Lebanon Junction, all the way up to the Snyder Freeway. No problems at the Waterson Expressway and in through Hospital Curve. Traffic on Dixie, building at the Waterson Expressway, still in good shape on Shelbyville Road around Hurstbourne Parkway and in towards the Waterson Expressway. No problems right now, 65 southbound over the Kennedy Bridge. Our next report in 10 minutes, I'm Bobby Yellis, News Radio 840 WHAS.
4: I'm WLKY meteorologist Matt Milosevic. Our Tuesday forecast is looking good with mostly sunny skies. We'll have highs near 80 degrees, partly cloudy and lows near 60 tonight. We'll start out our Wednesday with some scattered light showers, then drier in the afternoon with highs in the middle 70s. Going to be a cooler day Thursday, partly cloudy, highs in the upper 60s. That's your latest WLKY forecast. I'm Matt Milosevic.
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0: It is Kentucky and his morning news here at News Radio 840 WHAS, Coffee and Company. We are fueled by Thornton's, and we are now joined by Rory O'Neill. Rory, are we expecting fireworks on Capitol Hill today? What can you tell us about the latest here?
1: Yeah, could get a little bit dicey today. There are two, well, actually, there are three good hearings. The head of the Secret Service is going to ask or explain to senators why they need $1 billion for that ballroom, so that should be interesting. We're going to have Secretary Hegseth trying to get almost 50%.
0: Getting better for anybody when it comes to gas prices.
1: Right. The federal gas tax is revenue that's used to essentially pay for roads and bridge projects.

0: And it's about 18 cents a gallon, I believe. And we heard from the energy secretary over the weekend that the president is kicking around the idea of waiving that tax. But that's going to take an act of Congress. And you know how on the same page they are right now.
1: Yep.
0: So we'll see if they can suspend it. But, you know, and then again, the 18 cents, you know, that's nice. But it does that really, quote unquote, move the needle, as you might say, appropriately enough? Does that move the needle on gas prices, 18 cents? And, I don't know if that's big enough to go through all that just for 18 cents.
1: Yeah, I don't know if I'll ever see gas at $3.99 and notice, oh, wow, it's under $4 and think, oh, I'm getting a deal. I better pull in here. Basically right. Giving it away, Rory.
0: Well, right. Or if it says, if it's $3.99 or $3.82, do you care? You're like, okay, it's still four-ish, right? I mean, that's sort of your mental math, right?
1: Oh, yeah. And I don't know how there are people that have yet to feel sort of the impact when it comes. I mean, I guess if you just don't drive very much at all, but I would imagine even if you're somebody that has never really paid much attention to what it costs to fill up your car or what it costs per gallon because it's just something you know you have to have, or maybe just because you know it's never gonna make you go broke. I mean, for me, when I just look at the total that's there when my car gets done filling up,
0: right.
1: this really is starting to get expensive.
0: I have to think about this the next time I pull in and not just sort of do it, you know, whatever. But then, you know, people would make truck cuts in other areas. Like, oh, do I need all these streaming services? Oh, let's, do we have to go out to eat four nights a week? You know, do you have to, you know, you find other workarounds to try to make it work. But yeah, you know, you don't want to find workarounds. Who wants that?
1: Exactly. Rory O'Neill's our guest. He joins us at News Radio 840 WHAS. This is something that does not at all surprise me, that we now know that there's a lot of pessimism when it comes to young Americans that are either entering the job market or in the job market looking for a different job. When I think of somebody currently leaving college to pursue what used to be just the entry-level field of whatever they went to school to pursue, those jobs just seem to be shrinking.
0: Well, right. And a new Gallup survey finds there's a real gap between, if you were asking someone, is this a good time to find a job? Well, the opinion of someone who is under 34 versus the opinion of 55 and over, very, very different. A 21-point difference. Only 43% of Americans ages 15 to 34 said this is a good time to find a job locally. Again, it's 64% of those over age 55 think it is a good time to find a job. So is it, you know, are 55-year-olds applying for fewer jobs? Probably. And those 22-year-olds, many of whom just graduating college this week, they're facing a pretty harsh reality out there.
1: So we've got boomers saying, oh, come on, quit complaining, go get a job. Maybe we should tell them, like, look, hey, it right now it ain't like it used to be, my man.
0: Boomers and Xers. I'll throw myself into that.
1: There you go.
0: But yes. Yeah. But that's essentially how this breaks down. But again, I have not, thankfully, knocking on wood here, don't jinx me, I have not been in the job market for a while, and I don't really know what things are like out there.
1: Yeah, same here, and I don't want to know, because that'd mean something bad happened, and I don't really, other than just yapping into a microphone, I'm not really sure what kind of skill set I have, Rory.
0: Would you like fries with that?
1: Yeah, there we go.
0: I say to a microphone, that's about it.
1: Well said. Rory, as always, we appreciate the time, my friend. Have a good day. We'll talk tomorrow.
0: Thanks, Nick. Talk to you then.
1: Good stuff. That's Rory O'Neill. Let's get to traffic and weather. We've got another beautiful day on the way, 79 and sunny. How about that? You kidding me? Does it get much better than that? I'm not sure it does. Sunny and 79, low humidity. Hell yeah. 52 degrees currently here in downtown Louisville. We'll get the details of that forecast to you right now from Mr. Matt Milosevic of WLKY, and a traffic update from Rory. He just gave us a good update on a variety of things, but it's Bobby Ellis who's going to give us the traffic update. Scott's got sports. It's all for you. It's all here for you at News Radio 840 WHAS.
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9: I'm WLKY meteorologist Matt Milosevic. Our Tuesday forecast is looking good with mostly sunny skies. We'll have highs near 80 degrees, partly cloudy and lows near 60 tonight. We'll start out our Wednesday with some scattered light showers, then drier in the afternoon with highs in the middle 70s. Going to be a cooler day Thursday, partly cloudy, highs in the upper 60s. That's your latest WLKY forecast. I'm Matt Milosevic.
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0: It is 5:57 here on a Tuesday morning. Thank you for being with us at News Radio 840 WHAS. Nick Coffey, that's me. Scott Fitzgerald's alongside, and he has another sports update for us.
1: Nick, thank you very much. One of the biggest parts of the NFL season, aside from the draft and the Super Bowl, might be the schedule drop. And that happens about 48 hours, a little over 48 hours. And for just the second time ever, the regular season will begin on a Wednesday. The Seahawks are going to host the Super Bowl champion opener on September 9th. The league is going global in a big way. Plenty of international games. Of course, Bengals fans are eagerly awaiting their schedule, as the Bengals this year will take on the AFC South and the NFC South. And that's seen as a positive for the Bengals, because both those divisions traditionally weaker, and that could set up early projections suggest potential marquee games against the Texans and the Ravens in the opening weeks, including rumored primetime spots that could immediately test the Bengals out of the gate. There's a lot of expectation surrounding that defense for sure. How about we take you from the oblong now to the round ball in Cleveland last night.
2: Schroeder ahead to Mitchell. Mitchell against Cunningham. Mitchell with 5:20 to go. Steps right, three ball up and good. Oh, that was sweet from Donovan Mitchell, and he's got 38.
1: Yeah, even though I want the Pistons to win, it's hard not to root for Donovan Mitchell. He went in fuego in the second half. He tied the record for points in an NBA playoff half with 39 in round to 43 total. He and the Cavs took down the Pistons 112 to 103. So what changed at halftime? What say you, Donovan?
3: I wasn't getting downhill like I had in game three. Sure, yeah, I scored a lot of points, but just trying to find ways to get early offense. And the shots started to fall, but just kind of maintaining my stuff. And the biggest thing was just trying to just create advantages wherever I saw them for the group, and, you know, not force things.
1: Right on. So we'll see what happens as far as that. They're tied now two games apiece. They're going to go back to Motown for game five on Wednesday.
0: It's been a good series.
1: It's been a fun series. It was fun to watch last night.
0: So last night I got home from my son's baseball game, and at the time I turned it on, the second half was getting started, and then, of course, Donovan just took over. I mean, it was like 23 straight or something for Cleveland. And I could tell that he clearly went off in the second half, but the way Robbie Hummel and Grant Hill were talking, I wasn't offended for Donovan as a Louisville fan, but they acted as if like he was maybe having the worst half of his life in the first half. Then he comes out and drops near 40 in the second half. So he's a special talent. And my wife and I were chatting. She asked, you know, is it rare to have a Louisville guy this good in the NBA? And Louisville is, I've always said this, Louisville basketball is one of the programs that actually has the most historical success with the least, least, I guess, you know, presence in the NBA.
1: Yeah.
0: Obviously, Wes Unseld, Griff, now Donovan. But I think you could make the case Donovan is the best player that's ever played in the NBA from Louisville outside of Unseld. And I'm not sure anybody will ever surpass that. But it's not that he's not great. It's just that Louisville, for a team with so many Final Fours and, of course, a few national championships, they just have not had great NBA presence.
1: No, it's rare. You're polar opposite in Kentucky, where Cal's putting guys in the NBA and NBA. But, yeah, if the Pistons don't win this thing, you know, I want to see Donovan get a ring. I really do. I think there's no more deserving player in the NBA right now that deserves it. He's so humble.
0: Yeah, he's certainly in that cat. Like, I'm biased as a Louisville fan, but I think he's hard not to like.
1: Exactly. That's my point. And so he's real friendly. I was watching the presser, too. He's real friendly with the media. He just has an outgoing, glowing personality. And so we'll see what
0: happens. Yeah, he came back for the TBT, not this past summer, but the summer before. Yeah. And it was when Pat Kelsey just got hired. And on a Tuesday, he took a private jet, showed up, and just at Freedom Hall. And you know, clearly a fan favorite, but also just, you know, supporting some of his former teammates that were playing in the TBT. And courtesy of Peyton Siva, after the game, I got to go out with my nephew and my son. And, you know, he remembered my name, Donovan did, which I'm not totally surprised by that. But to have my nephew and my son here, that Donovan Mitchell knew who I was.
1: Huge.
0: I was the coolest guy in the world. And maybe I'll remind them of that sometimes when they don't think I'm cool anymore.
1: That's
0: right. Donovan's one of the good guys. And it's great to have people who not only were part of their story as Louisville, as a city, as university, but like he deeply cares about this
1: place.
0: And
1: does.
0: That's not you don't see that often.
1: That's why
0: anymore.
1: He's so likable.
0: No
1: and
0: doubt.
1: As much as I oppose the OHIO state, I'm still going to root for Donovan.
0: Well, thinking of your son's age and him being a Louisville fan, Donovan's got to be like the guy.
1: Huge, huge. Yeah. He wanted Donovan's shoes. He wanted everything. So, yeah, he's still pulling for him, too.
0: He's a good role model, that's for sure.
1: Sir.
0: Thanks, sir. It's 6:01 here at News Radio 840 WHAS. Stick with us. We've got traffic and weather on the way. A news update's coming from John Shannon. And what I want to get to coming up here before too long, within the next 15 minutes, we'll talk about this new proposed Louisville ordinance that's going to require late-night businesses to hire security guards. And, of course, there's people bitching about it. We'll talk about it. Stick around. It's News Radio 840 WHAS.
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1: Off to a good start this Tuesday morning. Checking out Southern Indiana. 64 eastbound. A good trip coming in from Corydon, Lanesville, the Georgetown ramps, all the way down to the Sherman Metton Bridge. No problems there on 64. On 265, the Lee Hamilton up to speed from Grantline Road over to I-64. 65 northbound in good shape. Coming up on the Waterson ramps. No problems past the fairgrounds and in through Hospital Curve. Our next report in 10 minutes. I'm Bobby Yellis, News Radio 840 WHAS.
5: I'm WLKY meteorologist Matt Milosevic. Our Tuesday forecast is looking good with mostly sunny skies. We'll have highs near 80 degrees, partly cloudy and lows near 60 tonight. We'll start out our Wednesday with some scattered light showers, then drier in the afternoon with highs in the middle 70s. Going to be a cooler day Thursday, partly cloudy, highs in the upper 60s. That's your latest WLKY forecast. I'm Matt Milosevic.
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1: Three minutes after 6 o'clock, clear skies, 52 degrees in downtown Louisville. Good morning, everyone. I'm John Shannon, News Radio 840 WHAS. Louisville has honored two women who made their marks in horse racing. One is a trainer, another is a jockey and a broadcaster. Mayor Craig Greenberg honored trainer Sherry DeVoe and broadcaster and former jockey Donna Barton Brothers in a ceremony at Metro Hall yesterday. Earlier this month, DeVoe became the first female trainer to win the Kentucky Derby. Brothers wrapped up a 26-year career as a horse racing analyst for NBC with this year's Derby. Brothers also won more than 1,100 races as a jockey before her career as a broadcaster. Mayor Greenberg proclaimed yesterday as Donna Barton Brothers Day in Louisville. A shooting suspect has been captured in Texas. LMPD's fugitive unit, along with U.S. Marshals and Texas law enforcement officers, arrested 24-year-old Davian Moss on Friday near Houston. Moss was wanted in relation to an early morning non-fatal shooting on April 1st of this year in the area of East Bloom Street and Floyd Street. He's been charged with assault first degree. Moss is currently being held in the Fort Bend County Detention Center awaiting extradition back to Louisville. The investigation into the shooting is ongoing. 6:04 at News Radio 840 WHAS. Texas Attorney General Ken Paxton filing a lawsuit against Netflix yesterday that accuses the streaming giant of spying on Texans, including children, and collecting users' data without their knowledge or consent. Netflix also is accused of designing and strengthening the streaming platform to be addictive. The lawsuit argues that Netflix's autoplay feature creates a continuous stream of content intended to keep users, including children, watching for extended periods of time. President Donald Trump is suggesting that Vice President J.D. Vance and Secretary of State Marco Rubio could form a, quote, dream team for the 2028 election. More now from Mark Mayfield.
6: Trump asked attendees during a dinner in the Rose Garden with law enforcement officials on Monday which of the two they preferred.
7: Who likes J.D. Vance? Who likes Marco Rubio? All right. Sounds like a good ticket, J.D. That was a perfect ticket.
6: He emphasized that he was not endorsing anyone. Observers and strategists have long speculated about whether he might eventually support Vance, Rubio, or a joint ticket. I'm Mark Mayfield.
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0: 6:06 here at News Radio 840 WHAS, Coffee and Company, fueled by Thornton's. I am Nick Coffee, the company man, John Alden, alongside today. So, am I going to be accused of being a Louisville fan that, you know, is just picking on the rival when I tell you Mark Pope seems to have had a pretty rough offseason? I think objectively speaking, that's fair to say. I mean, I try sometimes overcompensate. As a Louisville fan, I want people to know that, hey, despite being a fan of Louisville, I can be objective, I can be honest and fair. So I always try to make it clear that despite an off season that, again, hasn't gone well for Mark Pope, like, he's still going to have a chance to get results that's needed for the fan base to feel like he's the guy long term. And I actually think he's a good coach. I think right now it's more the fit comes to mind, and I think that's a wild revelation after 2 years, because I think fit was the one thing you never thought you'd worry about, maybe foolishly so, but it was because, well, he played there. I mean, he gets it. One, that was many, many years ago, 30 years ago that he played there. And being a player and a coach is, I mean, Kentucky's the job that you could be real, like, you could, again, like, if he loses his job after 3 seasons, and I'm not saying he will, but if he did, and it wasn't because of like a 5-6 win season, it was just because after 3 years, it was just clear that he wasn't going to be able to get the program sustained where they need to be. But like, he could go elsewhere and be a really successful coach, maybe not going to Final Fours, but like, he would get another job and he would probably be successful. And I don't think it would be regret from the Kentucky end. I think it would be, well, he's a good coach, but like, you got to be great if you're at Kentucky. So anyways, I bring all this up because an offseason that has been pretty rough could get even worse if Malachi Moreno decides to stay in the NBA draft. So here's the latest. So at first it was more so just like, hey, getting a little bit of buzz as a potential late first rounder, but you know, he's going to come back, right? Because he's not ready and he's not getting rave reviews. And like a lot of players have done over the years, he's just getting the experience of going through the draft process because it's a valuable experience for when he does decide to actually go to the NBA. But now you've got like legitimate NBA credible reporters, Ian O'Connor being the latest, that are saying that Malachi Moreno has a draft grade currently as a guy that could be like a mid. Yeah, it says Malachi Moreno ranks 30th on my board, but he's a clear riser in the pre-draft process. And it goes on to say that he's viewed as a mid to late first round range. And if that's what he's been told, you're mid to late first round, and in that seems to be like late first round is the floor. I just think it becomes so much harder to decide to bypass that. Obviously, he could come back, get better, be an even bigger draft prospect the next year. And he could make a lot of money at Kentucky. So it's much more, I guess, favorable as far as the position for Kentucky fans now than the pre-NIL world. But still, can anybody be shocked if anybody says, I know I'm going to be a first-round pick right now if I go? I don't know what's going to happen tomorrow. So I don't know if I can just say, yeah, I'll try it again next year. Like, it's just, I think if you're in that position, even though you realize you can make money, you can get better, the NBA is not going anywhere, walking away from essentially a guarantee to be a first round pick, can you be shocked if anybody decides to do that? I think it's one of those things that you'd understand if he came back, but if he didn't, can you really say that you're shocked? So that draft buzz from these writers, that could just be that, right? Just somebody yapping about where they have a player on their big board. And one thing that I don't miss about draft coverage and, you know, all this mock draft stuff, and he's rising up the draft boards, is that like, it's such an illusion. Like, the guys who put that together, yeah, they know the NBA, they have sources, they can evaluate talent, but like, they don't have a clue. Like, no GM's telling you what they're going to do and how they feel about players, because like, that's not how it works. So let's just say that you don't believe any of the reporters and you just think that they're, you know, they're generating buzz, but he's still going to come back. Well, his decision, it could be pretty telling as far as where he is, because he decided not to play in the 5-on-5 scrimmages. And usually when guys decide to sit out, it means that they've only got a chance to hurt their stock, right? Like, if he's not going to play, it could mean that he already feels good about where he is and he doesn't want to play in a five-on-five scrimmage and play poorly and risk having his stock take a hit. So, not trying to put panic into Kentucky fans, but Mark Pope last week when he was doing his Q&A did say that Malachi Moreno was the most important piece for them this offseason is retaining him. And they did if he comes back to college. But now I think it's a legitimate decision for him as far as what he wants to do. Does he want to start in the NBA because the opportunity's there? Does he want to come back to Kentucky? And I will say the addition of the seventh-year transfer makes a little bit more sense now. I mean, this guy who's played at Oregon, Washington, and somewhere else, Frank Kepnang. I mean, it's a seventh-year big who did get a waiver, but like nobody else was recruiting him. One, because he's not that good. He's a seventh-year player that needs a waiver. But I think Mark Pope might have just got himself an insurance policy. Obviously, Frank Kepnang is not going to be Malachi Moreno. But if Moreno goes, you're going to need more bodies. So insurance policy makes sense, but if in fact like this guy's relied upon more so because Moreno goes pro, I think that could be of the many big hits that Pope's had this offseason. I think that could be maybe the biggest. So again, we'll see as we get closer to the actual deadline, but Moreno, I think most just assume, well, yeah, he's just going to go through the process, but he's not ready. The NBA won't view him as a guy that they want to draft right now, but that seems to have changed a little bit. All right, stick around. We've got traffic and weather updates on the way, and we find out more about the park pervert, the guy that has been arrested for exposing himself at Cherokee Park in front of children. And again, same theme as yesterday. You really never know somebody. Stick around. It's News Radio 840 WHAS.
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2: I'm WLKY meteorologist Matt Milosevic. Our Tuesday forecast is looking good with mostly sunny skies. We'll have highs near 80 degrees, partly cloudy and lows near 60 tonight. We'll start out our Wednesday with some scattered light showers, then drier in the afternoon with highs in the middle 70s. Going to be a cooler day Thursday, partly cloudy, highs in the upper 60s. That's your latest WLKY forecast. I'm Matt Milosevic.
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6: Road closures for Cap City Half Marathon start Friday, April 24th at 5 p.m. and continue through Saturday, April 25th. 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

0: So the man who was arrested on Friday and accused of exposing himself in Cherokee Park on multiple occasions, including on one occasion where a five-year-old child was present, we now know a little more about him. And he is somebody that not only was known to an extent in the community, but he was a coach. He was a golf coach at Du Bois Academy here in Louisville, one of the newer schools within JCPS. He was a part of the golf staff and the soccer program as well. So a message went out to parents yesterday from JCPS, and I tell you what, I don't know if it was timing, but yesterday I happened to see on Facebook that the mayor of Shepherdsville, who has his own podcast, shout out to him. He's in our space now, John. He knows this is where it's at, right?
1: Wow.
0: Broadcasting, podcasting. So he had a guest on, and it happened to be my high school basketball coach. And I haven't got a chance to check it out, but I'm going to. But it was one of those opportunities for me to just think about the experience I had with my high school coach and the impact that he made on me at that time. And you don't know it when you're younger, the impact somebody's making on you, but you know, here I am 20 years removed from that, and it still is something that I think had a lot to do with who I am today. And coaches don't ever realize, even though they know that's probably part of it, I'm sure that's a reason why they get into it. They want to make an impact. They want to provide a positive experience in somebody's life. I mean, in real time, you just don't, you know, you don't think about it nonstop. But if I was a golfer or somebody on the soccer team, and like that was my role model, somebody that I really looked up to, and then this story is out, like that would be so, I mean, I don't know how I would process that if I was a 16-year-old kid. But yeah, when you end up putting yourself in a position of being a leader and a role model for kids, and you know that you have to set a good example, that's something you shouldn't mess with, if that makes sense. Obviously, this creep shouldn't be doing that, regardless of what his position is, what his profession is. But that was my instant reaction yesterday. Is, man, one, I hope that this guy, this pervert, didn't you know, do perverted things around the kids he was around. I mean, I hope not. But also, just it'd be so disappointing for that to be somebody that you would never expect to behave like that and be that kind of person. And especially if it's somebody that you like thought was somebody that was a role model. But yeah, he's now facing charges that aren't necessarily serious enough to put him behind bars for a long time. But this is the kind of story that it's going to get enough attention that's going to stick with you for the rest of your life. All right, stick around. 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
6: I'm WLKY meteorologist Matt Milosevic. Our Tuesday forecast is looking good with mostly sunny skies. We'll have highs near 80 degrees, partly cloudy, and lows near 60 tonight. We'll start out our Wednesday with some scattered light showers, then drier in the afternoon with highs in the middle 70s. Going to be a cooler day Thursday, partly cloudy, highs in the upper 60s. That's your latest WLKY forecast. I'm Matt Milosevic.
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0: healthy every day to survive it and go through the next chemo round and the next chemo round. 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

0: Good morning, Kentuckiana. 626 here on a Tuesday morning, 53 degrees. Going to warm up. Sunny and 79. That's what we are looking at here on this Tuesday, and I will take it. I'll also take another sports update from Mr. Scott Fitzgerald.
1: All right, Nick, thank you very much. President Trump welcomed the 2025-26 National Football Champions, the Indiana Hoosiers, to the White House yesterday, and Coach Kirk Cignetti didn't hesitate to make an offer to the top chief.
2: We'll let you keep the trophy for an NIL contribution.
3: NIL. Boy, oh boy, did the courts screw us up, huh? That's all right. It's whatever happened, it seems to be working for you, and you're gonna make it very successful. You're gonna create something very, very successful, I have no doubt.
1: The team having some fun with the president. Beautiful day in D.C. yesterday.
0: Did that really happen? Did Indiana really win the national championship in football? I don't think it'll ever seem real.
1: No. It was surreal seeing the president hold up the Indiana football jersey. You know,
0: just go back 3 years ago and tell somebody Indiana football was going to be your 2025 national champion. And not a single human being in the world would believe you. And
1: I mean that. I know. I've been to plenty of games.
0: It's one of the most improbable things that has ever happened in sports.
1: I get it,
0: life.
1: I get it.
0: For hijacking your sports.
1: No, you're okay. That's great because I've seen Ohio State play up there. I've seen Michigan play up there. And you never, ever would go back to those times and say, IU's going to be a national champion. And not just a national championship. They're going to steamroll their way through.
0: Well, now, and it doesn't look like they're slowing down.
1: Absolutely not.
0: I don't think anybody would be shocked if they've got it. They're right back in the position to potentially do it again.
1: That's right. And the president, very complimentary of the Hoosiers, too. It was a great visit for
0: the
1: Indiana
0: Hoosiers. I'd vote for Cignetti, the president.
4: I'd vote for him, too. I'd vote for him twice.
1: Fernando Mendoza, by the way, not in attendance. The president did call him to say you are a starting quarterback. You need to stay there and take care of business in Las Vegas, if you will. So the president said,
0: I was going to make a poor joke, but I shouldn't. I know. There's no point going down that path.
1: I got you, buddy. I got you. Hey, speaking of Indiana, today marks the first day of the Indianapolis 500 practice at Indianapolis Motor Speedway. The field of 33 begins preparations for their 2026 race. If you want to head up there this week, public gates open at 10 a.m. Now, you can attend for $25. Kids get in free. This year's field, of course, featuring former Indy 500 winners, including Joseph Newgarden, Scott Dixon, Elio Castroneves. Four rookies are making their debut. I cannot believe we're already talking about the Indianapolis 500. That is going to be amazing. And actor Jalen Best will be putting on his gloves. He's going to play boxing legend Muhammad Ali in the upcoming Prime Video series, The Greatest. He's got the backing of producer Michael B. Jordan. If you've not seen Jalen Best, he is a spitting image of Ali. He was in Magnum P.I. and he was in American Horror Stories, too. I mean, couldn't have cast a better character. I don't know how he's going to act, but he certainly looks
0: so
1: like him.
0: I remember when Will Smith played Muhammad Ali and thinking, well, they couldn't have found a better actor. I mean, Will Smith's a great actor and a star and has a presence and some charisma about him naturally as a human that certainly that's what Ali had. But I'm not sure anybody can play Ali and you feel like they're... Because, again, he's such... Not anybody can be the way he was as far as just the presence that he had about him. But as I get older, I've become a nerd for just history and stories about the champ because you take any city in America and you prop up their biggest celebrity who everybody knows is from there. I'm not sure who's topping what we have with Muhammad Ali.
1: No, have you been that? You been to the Ali Center?
0: Oh, yeah.
1: You can walk through there. I mean, that is
0: I went last year for the first time. Really cool.
1: You could do it over and over and still see things in a different light than what you saw beforehand.
0: There's something about just knowing somebody that is so impactful is from where you're from, and that's their roots. But he was as proud as anybody that has ever been from here. Mm-hmm. And there's just something that'll never get old to me.
1: They had that charm like we talk about with Baffert and Patino. You don't have to like them, but when they're around, you gravitate towards them.
0: No doubt. People are gifted with just a presence about them, and he's certainly one of them.
1: Yes,
0: thanks,
1: sir.
0: Thanks, Scott. Mm-hmm. It's 6:30 here at News Radio, 840 WHAS. Thanks for hanging out with us. What I want to get to coming up here in about 5 minutes, we will discuss the latest proposed ordinance that will have these businesses that want to stay open till late into the morning hours. They got to start hiring security if, in fact, this ordinance is passed. We'll get to it because there's a lot of complaints, people bitching about it, which, again, it all roots back to one problem we have in Louisville. We'll get to it. Stick around. It's News Radio 840 WHAS.
5: From ABC News, Wall Street Now. Major market indexes started off the week flat, cooling off from last week's rallies as the ceasefire between the U.S. and Iran grows fragile. The Dow came down from an afternoon rally to close just 96 points up. The S&P gained 14, and the NASDAQ rose 27 points. Brent crude oil briefly reached $100 a barrel Monday before slipping to $98. U.S. home sales were flat for April, typically a busy month for the housing market. The National Association of Realtors said Monday existing home sales were up 0.5% over March. Median home sales price increased 0.9% from last April. The first wave of tariff refunds are expected to appear in business bank accounts as soon as Tuesday. The federal government launched a website last month for companies to file for refunds of the $166 billion in Trump-imposed tariffs that the Supreme Court ruled illegal. Michelle Franzen, ABC News.
6: Heading out this morning, traffic looking good on the Waterson. East and westbound traffic moving well at 65 and up through 64 and 71. No problems right now on 71 southbound at the Snyder or the Waterson and in past Zorn Avenue. Traffic on 65 southbound up to speed as you make your way down to the Kennedy Bridge. 65 northbound, no problems at this point at the Snyder or the Waterson Expressway. Our next report in 10 minutes. I'm Bobby Yellis, News Radio 840 WHAS.
7: I'm WLKY meteorologist Matt Milosevic. Plentiful sunshine, just a few passing clouds in our Tuesday sky. It's going to be a nice warm day with highs near 80 degrees, lows down near 60 tonight. We'll dodge some scattered light showers to kick off our Wednesday, but we're drier in the afternoon with highs in the mid-70s, cooler upper 60s, and dry for Thursday. That's your latest WLKY forecast. I'm Matt Milosevic.
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1: Clear skies, 51 degrees at 633 on this 12th day of May. Good morning, everyone. I'm John Shannon, News Radio 840 WHAS. Transportation officials are getting the word out to truckers ahead of this summer's shutdown of Interstate 65 in downtown Louisville.
9: We're doing a lot of things, working with the trucking industry to try to make sure that those big trucks use that signed interstate detour, which is going to swing them to the west on 264, Georgia Davis Powers Expressway, and keep them to the west of construction.
1: Mindy Peterson, the spokeswoman for the I-65 corridor project. 5 miles of I-65 will close between the Waterson Expressway and downtown starting June 1st. It's expected to reopen August 1st. Three interstate bridges are being replaced. Metro police say the suspect they arrested recently after he was seen taking off his clothes and touching himself in Cherokee Park is a former golf coach for Jefferson County Public Schools. Police say they arrested Gregory Mack after an anonymous tip. He's charged with first and second degree indecent exposure. Online documents show he coached at W.E.B. Du Bois Academy. It's not clear how long he was employed at the school. In a letter sent to families, the school says Mack has been removed from all school activities and events and is no longer associated with the school. Mack pled not guilty. His pre-trial conference is in 2 weeks. 6:34 at News Radio 840 WHAS. Nebraska and West Virginia holding primary elections today. In the Cornhusker state, voters will decide candidates for an open U.S. Senate seat, all three U.S. House districts, and for governor. In West Virginia, Republican Senator Shelley Moore Capito faces five challengers in her primary race for Senate. Secretary of War Pete Hegseth going back before the House and Senate today. Mark Mayfield reports.
10: Hegseth will be joined by the chairman of the Joint Chiefs of Staff, General Dan Kane, at the subcommittee hearings concerning the Department of War's 2027 budget request, with a major focus on the war with Iran. Hegseth testified about his budget in hearings just about 2 weeks ago. He will no doubt face pushback from Democrats and perhaps some Republicans over the state of the Iran war. I'm Mark Mayfield.
1: More of Kentuckiana's Morning News on the way right now with Coffee and Company, your next news update at the top of the hour. 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

0: Nick Coffey with you here at News Radio 840 WHAS. Coffey and Company, fueled by Thornton's. The company man, John Alden, alongside today. We've got another update on traffic and weather coming your way here soon. But I do want to get to a late night change here in Louisville where the Metro Council, they've considered a new ordinance that could require, if you are a business that's open late into the early morning hours, you could be forced to hire security guards if you want to stay open. So this comes after there were two employees shot inside of a restaurant in Old Louisville during a fight that happened late. I think it was after 3 a.m. when it took place. So the proposal would apply to businesses that are open to the public between 2 a.m. and 5 a.m. So that includes places like gas stations, convenience stores, late night restaurants, and if the city determines a business has persistent illegal activity, the city could also issue a notice and eventually require security on site during those overnight hours. So this has got a lot of pushback because there's, I guess, probably a pretty obvious reaction from some that say, well, hey, isn't it the police's responsibility? And of course it is, but let's be real. If you want to be open between 2 a.m. and 5 a.m., you're accepting a higher level of responsibility when it comes to safety. I mean, if you are open that late, there are certain businesses, I suppose, that like 24/7 gas stations and things like that. But if you're a restaurant, bar, that kind of place, I mean, I think you should just expect to have some security. Or at least you should expect to have some level of security that you bring in order to best keep your business safe. I mean, to me, that would be a no-brainer. These are the hours where you are at a much higher risk than any other time of the day, and there should be expectation that you invest more into your own security too. But any time people can treat LMPD like a punching bag, they will. Oh, great job. Isn't this why we have all these officer overtime? Well, yeah, but that's taxpayer money, right? Like this all roots back to one thing that is clearly an issue. And I don't even think you have to be paying that close of attention to realize that this is an issue. We have a shortage of police officers. We don't have enough. So like every public safety conversation eventually circles right back to that reality. And we have people that continue to just trash the profession, complain about police overtime, scream about how terrible the job is, and then act stunned when there aren't enough cops to properly cover the city. Like the overtime exists because the city still has to be policed. So I suppose you feel like a victim if you're a small business that's now going to potentially be required to spend more on something that you didn't anticipate spending money on. But again, you're choosing to stay open in those hours. And even if there wasn't a shortage of officers, you know what police officers are not? Babysitters. Never have been, never should be, but they're not babysitters. They're never, I mean, like they, when violent crime happens, you realize it's not law enforcement's fault that it happened, right? Like, when did that switch where we hear of a violent crime that took place and great job, LMPD. Thought this city was safe, Greenberg. Like, do you think they legitimately have a role in this happening? I'm curious. Somebody tell me, when did we make a complete 180 to where instead of like just realizing, hey, you know, people have to have some accountability, right? Like parents need to raise their kids. People need to choose not to be criminals, right? Like obviously if you have a very dangerous and violent city, it's going to be a bad look for law enforcement and your leader, your mayor. But like overall, I mean, at the end of the day, if people want to go out there and commit violent crimes, they're going to do it. I wish they wouldn't, but they do every day. So there's just this notion that when parents aren't watching their kids or adults are acting like kids and making stupid decisions and breaking the law, that like, well, where was the babysitter? Where was LMPD? Great job. Like, I don't get it. I really don't.
1: Stop breaking the law, asshole!
0: Please. So if I was somebody that opened a business or just operated a business, let's say I've been open for a while and now I find out I've got to invest in some added security out of my own pocket because I need to keep my business safer. And I've clearly had some instances where things got out of hand. I mean, I would chalk that up as just the cost of doing business. That's the space that you're in. You're a business that wants to be open between 2 and 5 a.m. But no surprise here on my end that people just use this as another chance to say, well, come on, that's not fair to the business owners. Well, they're the ones choosing to be open between 2 a.m. and 5 a.m. And if they're on the radar already, that means, as is, they've had a tough time keeping things safe. And last I checked, law enforcement wasn't supposed to be there babysitting everybody to make sure everybody's safe. They're called upon, you know, when something happens at your business. All right, stick around. Traffic and weather updates on the way. We've also got a gut check coming up from Leland Conway before too long. But I do want to let you hear what Cherie DeVoe had to say as she was presented an award yesterday as an honorary Louisville citizen from Mayor Greenberg. I can't get enough of her story. And I think I figured out why this has become one of my favorite Derby stories ever. We'll talk about it. Stick around. 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
1: 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Some call it grotesque. 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
6: I'm WLKY meteorologist Matt Milosevic. Our Tuesday forecast is looking good with mostly sunny skies. We'll have highs near 80 degrees, partly cloudy and lows near 60 tonight. We'll start out our Wednesday with some scattered light showers, then drier in the afternoon with highs in the middle 70s. Going to be a cooler day Thursday, partly cloudy, highs in the upper 60s. That's your latest WLKY forecast. I'm Matt Milosevic.
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17: President Trump is looking at suspending the federal gas tax. That's what he told reporters at the White House on Monday.
18: Let me tell you, as soon as this is over with Iran, as soon as it's over, you're going to see gasoline and oil drop like a rock.
17: This comes as drivers continue to see soaring prices at the gas pump as the war in Iran stretches on. Suspending the tax that adds about 18 cents per gallon of gas requires an act of Congress. Sales of previously owned homes remained flat in April. Here's Matt Mattinson.
19: The National Association of Realtors says existing home sales rose just 0.2% month over month. The group's chief economist said home sales received a modest boost from improvement in affordability, but the gain was far less than expected. The median price of a home sold in April was $417,700. That's up nearly 1% from last year, and it's the highest April price on record.
17: Despite inflation and rising costs, 4 out of 5 consumers say they've made an impulse buy in 2026. A new survey from marketing agency PartnerCentric found that more than half of shoppers say their budget is tighter this year. Gen Z and millennial consumers are the most likely to have made an impulse buy, with food being the top category. Clothes came in at close second, followed by electronics. The head of PartnerCentric credits the desire for a small reward when things get expensive and stressful. And we're going to get two important reports this week on inflation. The first comes out today. That's the Consumer Price Index, or CPI. That measures what we pay for almost everything month to month and year over year. That'll be followed tomorrow by the Producer Price Index. That's a look at prices at the wholesale level before they reach consumers. Now, they usually move in tandem, so if one increases, the other one does too. And both, this time, are expected to do just that. Consumer and Business News, I'm Mark Mayfield.
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21: Thomas Massey betrayed Kentucky conservatives. He didn't just sell out President Trump, he sold you out too. Massey voted against President Trump's tax cuts. He voted against finishing Trump's wall. Thomas Massey even voted against banning taxpayer-funded sex changes on kids. On May 19th, President Trump wants you to fire Thomas Massey.
22: Thomas Massey, we got to get rid of this loser. This guy is bad. He's disloyal to the Republican Party. He's disloyal to the people of Kentucky, and most importantly, he is disloyal to the United States of America. And he's got to be voted out of office as soon as possible.
21: Defeat the deserter, Thomas Massey. On May 19th, elect the Trump-endorsed patriot, Captain Ed Gowrine, a Navy SEAL, farmer, and America First conservative. Vote for Ed Gowrine on May 19th. 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
0: As you roll out the door this morning, the road ahead looks good. If you're coming up on Dixie Highway, traffic starting to build, but still in good shape. Up past Frogford Lane through Shively up to the ramps at the Waterson Expressway. Not seeing any major delays yet on 64 westbound. If you're coming in from Shelby County, Simpsonville into the Snyder Freeway, ramps are smooth right there. Nothing back you up at the Waterson Expressway yet. And heading in through Fern Creek, traffic starting to build northbound on Bardstown Road as you reach the ramps there at the Snyder. Our next report in 10 minutes. I'm Bobby Ellis, News Radio 840 WHAS.
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4: I'm WLKY meteorologist Matt Milosevic. Our Tuesday forecast is looking good with mostly sunny skies. We'll have highs near 80 degrees, partly cloudy and lows near 60 tonight. We'll start out our Wednesday with some scattered light showers, then drier in the afternoon with highs in the middle 70s. Going to be a cooler day Thursday, partly cloudy, highs in the upper 60s. That's your latest WLKY forecast. I'm Matt Milosevic.
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26: There's college baseball tonight as Kentucky is in action facing Northern Kentucky while Louisville welcomes Bellarmine in the NBA playoffs. Louisville product Donovan Mitchell tied an NBA playoff record with 39 points in the second half. He scored 43 for the game. The Caps beat the Pistons. That series tied at 2. Kentucky Shea Gilgeous-Alexander, 35 for the Thunder. They beat the Lakers. OKC sweeps that series. I'm Matt McCoy.
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29: President Trump just made his official endorsement for the United States Senate in Kentucky. And it's conservative Andy Barr.
30: A wonderful man who's been with me all the way, Congressman Andy Barr.
29: In a strong endorsement on True Social, President Trump says Andy Barr has his, quote, complete and total endorsement, and called Andy a, quote, proven winner.
30: He's a good guy and a warrior.
29: The only candidate for U.S. Senate endorsed by President Trump, Trump says Barr will grow our economy, cut taxes, and unleash American energy dominance.
30: Thank you, Andy.
29: A proven winner for Kentucky, Trump endorses Andy as the conservative who will secure the border, safeguard our elections, and defend our Second Amendment.
30: A wonderful man who's been with me all the way, Congressman Andy Barr.
29: A complete and total endorsement from President Trump. Conservative Andy Barr. America first. Kentucky results.
31: I'm Andy Barr, candidate for U.S. Senate, and I approve this message.
32: Paid for by Andy Barr for Senate.
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34: What's really going on in this race for Congress? Who is this guy, Eddie Gowrine? 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Well, here's what we know. Woke Eddie Gowron was chair and executive coach for a company that trained business leaders on implementing DEI programs, including watching a film to help them support gender transitions. 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So who did he support in 2016? Crooked Hillary Clinton? 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Don't let him get away with it. 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

0: Good morning, Kentuckiana. Thanks for hanging with us. 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We're going to have a warm one today. Going to get up to 79 with sunny skies, so good stuff there. Speaking of good stuff, let's get to a sports update with Mr. Scott Fitzgerald.
1: You bet, Nick. Let's get to the good stuff. The NBA playoffs last night out west.
2: Uh-oh. It's a three by Gilgeous-Alexander, and he sticks it!
1: Yeah, that's what everybody said when SJ touched the ball last night. Uh-oh. He went on to score a game-high 35 points. The Thunder sweep their way into the Western Conference Finals. They beat the Lakers 115-110. The reigning champs will face either San Antonio or Minnesota. Now, it's unclear if last night's game may have been the last one for LeBron James as a Laker. Former Wichita State Shocker and Oklahoma Sooner teammate Austin Reeves says he can't imagine what returning next season without him would be like.
3: He basically took me under his wing and given me every opportunity that I could ever ask for, trusted me.
1: James' contract expires at the end of the season. There's no word yet on an extension. As we mentioned last half hour, Donovan Mitchell went off in the second half as Cleveland beats Detroit 112-103. They even up that East semis at two games apiece. Louisville's basketball roster rapidly taking form. Bjorn Zhang as the latest piece to join the mix. The four-star wing committed to the Cardinals after a recent campus visit, becoming the ninth new addition to a roster that now includes one of the largest freshman classes in Pat Kelsey's tenure. Zhang joins reclassifying prospects and multiple transfer portal additions. Known for his scoring and versatility, they will rely on his perimeter shooting as well. Speaking of Louisville, this guy quietly making some noise here locally.
4: Get on one bounce, wide a third, off the glove of the third baseman. Murray off the glove of the shortstop, Pratt. Arroyo scores. Rodriguez goes to third, and it is 1-0 Bats here in the first.
1: Yeah, it's going to be a great... We've got it. We're good. Novelli Marti continues to tear through AAA pitching, giving the Bats a major spark as they open their series against Indianapolis tonight. Since being optioned to Louisville, Marti is hitting nearly .400 with three home runs, eight RBIs, and eight stolen bases. And that's going to keep the pressure on the Reds front office on whether or not to call him up. And right now, we like watching him in Louisville, so you can leave him here. We'll have the game tonight for you, 7:15. Nick Curran and Jim Kelch will be on Talk Radio 1080 WKJK, but back to basketball, Nick. Big get for Pat Kelsey. It seems like that's becoming a recurring thread.
0: Yeah.
1: As we talk a little bit about it.
0: Yeah, they've had to basically build a roster from scratch. Only a couple of returning players, and one of them returned but didn't play last year in the guy who came from the G League, London Johnson. So all new faces and certainly a lot on paper that you like, but like every other team that's starting to build annually with just a bunch of new players, you really don't know what you have till you get out there in live action. And sometimes you're pleasantly surprised, and sometimes it's, okay, we had good players. Why isn't this working? So a much different time for coaches and a huge change to what that job is, the retention and developing and building for something. I mean, that's just not what it is anymore. And if you want to go that route, you're likely going to get left behind, and you're likely going to just have a tough time actually doing it because players can leave anytime they want now.
1: It'll be interesting to get in the mind of coaches after we get into this NIL and this new day and age of college basketball, when coaches actually have a chance to decompress, like just exhale. And they look back and they go, wow, that was a lot of work.
0: Well, I mean, all they do is complain about it as is, which, you know, there's not a job out there that has not evolved over time.
1: Right.
0: And this is a job that, last I checked, they make a lot of money. Having them make some adjustments, I don't think is asking too much. But I will say, just because it's normal for every other job to have some changes along the way, it doesn't mean it's not a legitimate challenge to kind of adapt here, where some have learned, hey, this ain't for me anymore, I'm out.
1: Yep. And I know we got to get out of here. You think LeBron's hanging it up? Is this it for him?
0: I hope not, but if so, I wouldn't be shocked. And I did watch a little bit of that series, and he still can go off any night and look like the best player in the world at 41 years old. But it was the first time I watched him play and felt like he was not an old man, but just clearly not the LeBron James we saw for so long. And I know a lot of people don't like LeBron, and I get it. He's one of those guys that I wish there was more appreciation for, one of the all-time great athletes that ever walked this earth. But I also totally understand why people are turned off by him. Like, yeah. There's a lot of times where I'm like, come on, LeBron. Come on. I want people to like you. You're not making it easy, but right. A legend, no doubt. And if he wants to keep playing, he can play. I mean, there's teams that would take him on their roster till he's 50 because he's LeBron James.
1: Well, he's a great man. He can be a mentor when it comes to the game, as you heard in that clip we played there. I mean, he's got ways he can teach younger players how to do this, this, and this.
0: He just looked old to me, and it made me sad because, you know, it's rare do you see a guy at all playing at 41, yet what he's like, LeBron's legacy will always be what is, you know, it's him and then Jordan or vice versa, depending on who you talk to. I think a bigger part of his legacy should be the fact that at this age, he's been able to maintain the body that he has. Yep. I mean, it's unheard of in any sport, any level, a guy that age being able to be such a high level guy. I mean, in basketball years, he might as well be 90.
1: Yeah. Yeah. Are you saying you're calling him Unk?
0: Yeah, he's on for sure.
1: All right, buddy.
0: Thanks, Scott.
1: Okay,
0: it's 7:02 here at News Radio 840 WHAS. Traffic and weather updates are coming your way. Also, a news update from John Shannon. We'll talk about Sheree DeVoe coming up here in just a few minutes. I think I figured out what about her story has me just all in. One of my favorite Derby stories of all time. We'll talk about it next. It's News Radio 840 WHAS.
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6: Heading out this morning, so far so good. Do have one accident to report up at Taylor Boulevard near Lyndhurst. Otherwise, traffic on 65 northbound slowing at the Waterson Expressway ramp. 64 eastbound, not a bad ride, just a minor slowdown around 150 there in Floyd County. And if you're coming into Fern Creek, Bardstown Road starting to slow down now from Thixton, Glenmary, and up to the ramps at the Snyder Freeway. If you spot traffic problems, call the Rates Fence Traffic Tip Line 479-2337. Next report in 10 minutes. I'm Bobby Ellis, News Radio 840 WHAS.
7: I'm WLKY meteorologist Matt Milosevic. Our Tuesday forecast is looking good with mostly sunny skies. We'll have highs near 80 degrees, partly cloudy and lows near 60 tonight. We'll start out our Wednesday with some scattered light showers, then drier in the afternoon with highs in the middle 70s. Going to be a cooler day Thursday, partly cloudy, highs in the upper 60s. That's your latest WLKY forecast. I'm Matt Milosevic.
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1: Sunny skies and 50 degrees at 7:03, heading for a high today of 79. Good morning, everyone. I'm John Shannon, News Radio 840 WHAS. Another honor for the first female trainer to win the Kentucky Derby.
8: You may have been born in Saratoga Springs. You may have been raised in Florida, but now you are forever one of us. And so it is my great honor to make you officially today an honorary citizen of Louisville, Kentucky.
1: Mayor Craig Greenberg honoring Sheree DeVoe in a ceremony yesterday at Metro Hall. It's been a whirlwind 9 days for the trainer. She's done dozens of interviews, even threw out the first pitch at Yankee Stadium.
9: I played softball into college, and I haven't thrown a ball in over 20 years, and they're just like, oh, here you go. And I was like, please do not embarrass yourself.
1: DeVoe is now turning her attention to the next race for Golden Tempo. The horse will skip this weekend's Preakness and instead head up to New York to train for the Belmont Stakes.
9: I've always said I think that the Triple Crown should stay the way it is, because a horse has to be a certain type of horse to be able to handle that type of campaign. And just with Golden Tempo, it's just not, he's not that type of horse that can come back and run in 2 weeks. And that was it.
1: Also receiving recognition yesterday from the mayor, NBC broadcaster Donna Brothers with a proclamation. She's retiring after 26 years of covering the Kentucky Derby. 7:05 at News Radio 840 WHAS. Republicans scored a victory Monday in the Supreme Court in the ongoing redistricting battle. Tammy Trujillo reports.
10: In a 6-3 ruling, the justices lifted a federal court's injunction against Alabama Republicans' congressional map, paving the way for it to be used in the 2026 midterms. The move gives Republicans a shot at picking up at least one extra House seat. The conservative justices agreed to allow Alabama to remove one of the state's two majority black districts. The court leaned on its earlier decision to void Louisiana's map, saying it relied too much on race. I'm Tammy Trujillo.
1: The 7 o'clock hour of Kentuckiana's Morning News, served up fresh and hot by Coffee and Company, fueled by Thornton, starts right now. Your next news update at 7:30. I'm John Shannon, News Radio 840 WHAS.
0: It is 7:05 at News Radio 840 WHAS. Thank you for hanging with us on a Tuesday morning. Don't forget, Thornton's has what you need to stay fueled for the day ahead, including a lot of breakfast options. Some really good breakfast options. Biscuits and gravy, breakfast sandwiches, plenty of donuts to choose from. So take advantage. If you are in Kentuckiana, there's likely one near you, and I encourage you to stop by. Your day will be better if you make a trip to Thornton's. I can't guarantee you that, but just trust me. Take my word for it. I think you'll be happy that you did. And I stopped counting because at one point there were nearly 50 locations in Kentuckiana. Now there's more, so there's a lot of them. So again, if you are in Kentuckiana, there's likely one near you, and you should stop by. All right, so yesterday, Sheree DeVoe, she was named an honorary citizen of Louisville by Louisville Mayor Craig Greenberg. Here's what she had to say after receiving the honor.
11: Hey, Louisville. I'm Sheree DeVoe, trainer of Golden Tempo, winner of the 152nd Kentucky Derby. The last few weeks have been a whirlwind, filled with meeting lots of people, enjoying the win. And it has been an honor to come here back to Louisville, where it all started 9 days ago, and become an honorary member of the city of Louisville, which means a lot considering this is where I started my career off as an exercise rider.
0: I would have loved to have seen a chance at a Triple Crown just because of the story that we have here with Sheree DeVoe. And it's not just the fact that she's the first female trainer to win a Derby. It's just that she was a real underdog, and to see the raw and real emotion that she had while watching the horse stay alive and then get it done at the end and win the Kentucky Derby, it hit me like a drug because I realized I'd missed what I didn't realize was fading, and that is that the raw emotion from athletes and teams in the biggest moments, the emotion doesn't match the moment. I watched the Seattle Seahawks win the Super Bowl in February, and it was like they just won a regular season game. I mean, that's kind of an exaggeration. I mean, they were clearly excited, but like the moment didn't match the energy that you would expect for somebody who just accomplished something like that. College players, yeah, they're happy they win in the postseason and have a chance to be champions, but they've kind of already made it. A lot of them are making millions of dollars. The Oklahoma City Thunder won the NBA title last year, and like it just seemed like a, all right, cool. I guess it's the offseason now. So to see somebody in the action just be that overwhelmed with emotion, it was awesome to see. And it's also awesome, again, that she was the first female to ever do it. Good for her, good for women, good for horse racing. But I think the way she handled it is what made everybody embrace it the way they did. Because this is something people avoid saying out loud, but I think it's reality. Sometimes when a historic barrier gets broken, there can be like a weird emotion, almost tension for people who had absolutely nothing to do with the barrier existing in the first place. And maybe that's, you know, dangerous to say here in today's climate, but I think it's real. If Sheree DeVoe, if she would have made the entire moment about being oppressed, proving everybody wrong, men didn't want me here, they said women couldn't do this, I don't think I would have been angry about it. I probably would have been thinking to myself, I guess this is probably the norm. But there would have been a small part of me sitting there thinking, well, damn, I guess this celebration isn't for me. Not because I disagree with women succeeding. I've never rooted against women in anything. I've never once watched a horse race and thought to myself, man, I really hope no female trainer wins today. But sometimes movements accidentally make regular dudes feel like they're being dunked on for things they had nothing to do with. And yes, women historically have faced barriers. That's real. Nobody's going to deny that. But like psychologically, when the message becomes, we finally conquered people like you, even if nobody directly says it, a lot of, I think, everyday average Joes instinctively pull back from celebrating because they feel like they were somehow part of the enemy team. And that was what I found to be so refreshing about Sheree DeVoe, is that she never made you feel like the villain in her story. She was just so overly excited and happy, and it was hard not to gravitate towards that. And there was never any moment to where she had the, I guess what would have been probably a normal reaction for some to say, hey, they said we couldn't do it, you know, here's to all those men that said we would never do it and didn't want to see us do it. Because again, like, I think it's human nature to, if you were a guy and you hear that, you would just think like, well, wait a second. Like, am I not supposed to be happy? Because I never wanted you not to succeed. So it was a really good story for the sport of horse racing and really just in general. And I'm happy that she was given the award and given the honor of an honorary Louisville citizen. Really wish we could have seen a potential Triple Crown, but no doubt one of my favorite stories that we've had from a Kentucky Derby winner. All right, stick around. We've got traffic and weather updates coming your way. Going to be a beautiful day, 79 and sunny. That's the expectation. Hell yeah, I'll take that. The details on the forecast coming your way from Matt Milosevic of WLKY. Bobby Ellis, he's got us caught up on traffic. And if you were with us at the beginning of the show today, you probably weren't. That was a long time ago. But if you are, thank you for sticking around. I think I found out the answer if I took the wrong medication this morning. We'll revisit that coming up here on the other side. Don't go anywhere. 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
7: I'm WLKY meteorologist Matt Milosevic. Our Tuesday forecast is looking good with mostly sunny skies. We'll have highs near 80 degrees, partly cloudy and lows near 60 tonight. We'll start out our Wednesday with some scattered light showers, then drier in the afternoon with highs in the middle 70s. Going to be a cooler day Thursday, partly cloudy, highs in the upper 60s. That's your latest WLKY forecast. I'm Matt Milosevic.
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19: Really? Do they actually like it?
20: Oh, they love it. It's all games, music, lessons, and stories. They think they're just playing, but I know they're safe from weird ads and junk.
21: Mom, look! I'm flying into space!
20: See? They're happy, I'm happy.
22: Lingo Kids!
23: Everything kids love.

0: breastfeeding, and she was doing what she needed to do in order to better be able to breastfeed our child once it was born. So it was an experimental show. I did not start lactating at any point during the show or after. So that was a nice relief for me. But I always think of that whenever I question, did I take the right medicine or did I take, you know, because there's a lot of things you could choose from. If you are like, if you have a pet, you have kids, like you would think that most people just pay attention to the bottle, but I'm sure you get them out, you're organizing, and then you don't realize, you don't remember which one came from which bottle. A lot of them look alike, and it can be something you learn the hard way. But we did have some people that had texted in and shared their similar story. This text came in earlier. By the way, the number, if you guys want to text in, 502-230-9610, 502-230-9610. But it says, I took my kid's ADHD medication by mistake one morning. I cleaned the garage, organized the spice cabinet, and had the most productive day of my life. Hey, whatever works. I don't know what kind of ADHD medication it was, but I could see that being effective for you, even if you're an adult. This text says, my mom once took our dog's flea pill by accident. She called poison control. They said she'd be fine. We had no issues. Yeah, that one would scare me. What about you, John? Taking the medication that's for an animal,
1: yeah,
0: would be a next level worry for me as far as potentially taking the wrong meds.
1: Yeah, especially if it was a high dosage of something, I'd be like, what in the world is this going to do to me?
0: Yeah, I have paranoia as it is, but I would just think, okay, I need to start saying my prayers because like this might kill me. And I went from having it was very rare that I would take any medication. Like I would ibuprofen every now and then after a hangover. And then I got to my 30s, which I'm now nearly 40, and life changed in a big way. But it's part of it. That's how life works, right? But yes, when I go to Walmart, Kroger, wherever I go today, and I get me one of those pill containers where I have a little each day's got its own little compartment in there for Monday, that then I'm going to feel very old. But again, part of life. All right, stick around. We've got traffic and weather updates on the way for you. What I want to get to coming up here at around 7:35 after our next news update, Malachi Moreno. I still just have a hard time seeing him staying in the NBA draft, but he made a decision at the combine this week that the decision he made is one that most make when they are going to remain in the draft and not run risk of their stock getting hit. So that could eventually end up being the biggest blow for Mark Pope, as he's had many so far this offseason. So we'll get into that and a lot more. Stick with us. It's News Radio 840 WHAS.
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7: I'm WLKY meteorologist Matt Milosevic. Our Tuesday forecast is looking good with mostly sunny skies. We'll have highs near 80 degrees, partly cloudy and lows near 60 tonight. We'll start out our Wednesday with some scattered light showers, then drier in the afternoon with highs in the middle 70s. Going to be a cooler day Thursday, partly cloudy, highs in the upper 60s. That's your latest WLKY forecast. I'm Matt Milosevic.
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0: It's 7:26 here at News Radio 840 WHAS. Nick Coffey, that is me. He is Scott Fitzgerald, and he has another sports update for us.
1: Thank you very much, Nick. As Nick was pointing out earlier, the mayor, of course, honoring Sherry DeVoe, of course, the trainer of Golden Temple. Unfortunately, we won't see Golden Temple in the Preakness. Totally understand, but we'll see in the Belmont. As that was going on, they had the post position draw for the 151st Preakness Stakes, and it's created a wide open race at Laurel Park.
2: Number nine is Iron Honor for two-time Preakness winning trainer Chad Brown. Flavian Pratt aboard 2021 Preakness winner Ron Bauer.
1: Right on. Iron Honor is the 9-2 favorite. Incredible. Riley Mott's horse drew post 12 at 5-1. Some people say that could be the favorite by the time we get to the race. It also features multiple Kentucky Derby runners, including O'Selly in post 2 and Robusta in post 4. There's a lot of angles to play in this one. Should be fun if you're a bettor. They're going to go 1 3/16 on Saturday. More on that as we get closer to the event. The Indianapolis Colts are getting a favorable early read as the 2026 schedule leaks continue to trickle out ahead of Thursday's full reveal. Indianapolis draws the AFC North and the NFC East this year, plus crossover tests against Kansas City, Miami, and Minnesota. Around the NFL, they're already delivering marquee matchups, and we know these are going to happen. Dallas is locked into primetime openings with the Giants and a Thanksgiving showdown with Philadelphia. And international games will dominate the slate yet again this year as the NFL continues to expand its footprint internationally. Speaking of the oblong, how about some college football? Will Stein and Kentucky continue to stay hot on the recruiting trail. The Wildcats adding another major piece to their 2027 class with offensive lineman Ian Walker out of New Jersey. He picked Kentucky over SEC rival Florida and Big Ten power Ohio State. And of course, all eyes are now focusing on probably one of the best offensive tackles in the state of Ohio, Reed Gerken. He's got Kentucky amongst his final four schools. He's set a June 22nd commitment date. And to the National League Central in baseball, the Reds beginning a three-game homestand against the Nationals tonight. Cincinnati at 22-19, decent records keeping them afloat. However, recent struggles have cost them. The Reds are 5 games back of the Cubs, while also trailing Milwaukee and St. Louis by 3.5 games and are level with Pittsburgh in the standings. The Rockies are at the Pirates. The Cubs are at Atlanta. Milwaukee is hosting San Diego, and St. Louis is out west taking on the they're in Sacramento. I call them the Las Vegas A's because I'm jumping ahead of myself, Nick. They're going to be in Las Vegas, that beautiful stadium there. So lots doing in the sports world, and I guess football we'll continue to talk about. We'll wait and see what the schedule reveal gives us come Thursday, but leaks abound, and that's part of the fun of watching the schedule reveal is seeing all the leaks trickle out, too.
0: And it's just a reminder of how dominant that sport is.
1: Oh, my God.
0: I mean, I always think of that as being the ultimate that just tells you nothing moves the needle like the Shield.
1: Yeah, I mean, you're thinking a schedule reveal. What, that was unheard of when we were kids.
0: Well, and a lot of times it's like you already know who you're going to play. It's really just the order, you know?
1: It's the order, and then it's part of it, I think, is for fans, kind of how the draft got big when fans dress up, is the leaks now. People think they know what's
0: going on. And I think it's natural to, once you actually have the schedule that's set, it gives you the sign that it's not really coming up soon, but at least you're getting closer, right? Like now we exact have the plan for when these games are going to take place and all that. So
1: I find out once the NBA finals are over, that's when everything kicks into high gear, because then high school football's right around the corner and that starts ramping up.
0: Yeah. I will tell you this, as somebody did over 10 years in sports talk radio, when the NBA playoffs end and we wait for football camp to start.
1: Yeah.
0: That's hell. try filling a 3-hour show every day with that going on.
1: PBA bowling. We can watch PBA bowling and fishing tournaments that are out there.
0: Yep. We had a lot of fun. In fact, it can be some of the fun times because you get more of a pass to do nonsense because, you know, how much more can we talk about the backup offensive lineman and how he progresses? But I know for me, the year starts when sports start, and once we get to football season, that's basically when I turn the calendar.
1: I get it. I think you're like most people. That's what most people
0: do. My whole life, that's what I've been into is football, basketball, and I'm sad when it comes to an end. But, you know, like everything else, I'm sure summer's going to fly by.
1: It will. You got it, buddy.
0: Thanks, Scott. Okay, 7:30 at News Radio 840 WHAS. Thanks for hanging with us here on a Tuesday morning. Traffic and weather updates on the way, so make sure you stick around. I want to talk about Malachi Moreno's decision. Does he stay in the draft? Does he come back to Kentucky? I think most would have expected that it's a no-brainer. He's back at Kentucky, especially now that he can make a lot of money in college. But he's decided not to play at the combine, which we'll tell you what that has meant historically with guys making that same decision. We'll get to it next. 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
3: Heading out this morning, traffic starting to build on 65 northbound past Grade Lane and up to the ramps of the Waterston Expressway. A little crowded on the side of Freeway eastbound from about Smyrna all the way over to the ramps at Bardstown Road, and Bardstown Road northbound starting to pick up at the Snyder Freeway. 64 eastbound, slow coming off the Georgetown ramps in 150. Also watch for an accident working over at Taylor Boulevard and Lyndhurst. Our next report in 10 minutes. 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
4: I'm WLKY meteorologist Matt Milosevic. Plentiful sunshine, just a few passing clouds in our Tuesday sky. It's going to be a nice warm day with highs near 80 degrees, lows down near 60 tonight. We'll dodge some scattered light showers to kick off our Wednesday, but we're drier in the afternoon with highs in the mid-70s, cooler upper 60s, and dry for Thursday. That's your latest WLKY forecast. I'm Matt Milosevic.
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1: And 7:32, sunny skies, 51 degrees outside the studios here at 4th Street Live. Good morning, everyone. I'm John Shannon, News Radio 840 WHAS. Louisville police are investigating a pair of apparently unrelated shootings in the city yesterday. The first shooting occurred in the Shelby Park neighborhood. It sent a teen to the hospital last night around 6 o'clock. That shooting happened on South Hancock Street. Metro police say the teen, believed to be approximately 17 years old, was alert and conscious when they arrived. He was taken to U of L Hospital with non-life-threatening injuries. So far, no known suspects in that shooting. Then 3 hours later, police responding to a shooting in the Portland neighborhood at 22nd and Banks Street. The victim was taken to U of L Hospital, again with non-life-threatening injuries. If anyone has information on either case, they're asked to call the LMPD Anonymous Crime Tip Hotline at 502-574-LMPD. Customs and Border Protection with a multi-million dollar seizure of counterfeit items. Joe Lincoln has the details.
6: $14.1 million. That's the amount of counterfeit jewels seized in a recent raid by the Louisville CBP office. Over 1,600 pieces of fake jewelry was confiscated in transit from Hong Kong to Chicago. They appeared identical to well-known luxury jewelry brands Cartier, Tiffany, and Van Cleef. CBP officers suspected the jewelry pieces to be counterfeit and detained them for further review. CBP estimates that U.S. consumers spend $100 billion on fake goods every year, falling victim to approximately 20% of the counterfeits that are illegally sold worldwide. CBP launched a Truth Behind Counterfeits educational campaign to raise consumer awareness about the consequences and dangers that can be associated with the purchase of counterfeit and pirated goods. I'm Joe Lincoln.
1: 7:34 at News Radio 840 WHAS. Next month's closure of I-65 will likely affect first responders as well as commuters. A 5-mile stretch of the interstate being shut down for construction for 2 months in the downtown Louisville area.
7: We have the hospitals downtown that are critically important and serve so many people. We have emergency responders trying to get to those hospitals. So we've had a lot of close coordination with the emergency responders, with the hospitals, making sure that people understand exactly what the access is going to be.
1: I-65 Corridor Project spokeswoman Mindy Peterson. The interstate will be closed from June 1st to August 1st between the Waterson and downtown. President Donald Trump says the ceasefire with Iran is not in good shape. Mark Mayfield reports.
8: He made the comment to reporters in the Oval Office and said the ceasefire was on life support. This comes after he rejected Iran's response to a U.S. proposal to end the war over the weekend. Monday, he called Iran's response a piece of garbage. Tehran, for its part, insists its response was generous and responsible. I'm Mark Mayfield.
1: More of Kentuckiana's morning news on the way next. Pull up a seat. We've got Coffee and Company, fueled by Thornton's, taking you to the 8 o'clock hour. I'm John Shannon, News Radio 840 WHAS.
0: That's right. Pull up a seat. Make yourself at home with us here at Coffee and Company. We are fueled by Thornton's. I am Nick Coffee, the company man, John Alden, alongside today. I'm going to try something tomorrow, John. I'm going to try an experiment.
9: Okay.
0: I'm going to take a different path to work just to see how, before the 65 shutdown happens, what this route would look like for me.
9: Do a little trial run?
0: Yeah. Yeah, because I never really thought about it because it just seems so out of the way. But, and I just keep thinking that we're up so early, it won't matter which That's probably foolish of me, but I'm going to, instead of taking my typical route to get here, which for those who don't know, we are live right now in downtown Louisville at 4th Street Live in the heart of downtown. And every morning I get up, I leave my home in northern Bullitt County, and I hit Preston Highway. Then I very briefly hit Snyder southbound or westbound. And then I hit 65 north all the way down to downtown Louisville. So when 65 closes, I'm going to clearly not be able to take the same route I've taken every day. So what I'm going to do is I'm going to go Preston Highway to Gene Snyder East and then hit 64 east and just head to downtown that way. Very much making a big loop.
9: Man, that sounds horrible.
0: But that may be my best option. And I'm a psychopath because I would rather take a longer route mileage-wise, maybe even a longer route timing-wise, if it's not crazy as far as just a longer time, then I would rather sitting in traffic.
9: Yeah.
0: Like if I'm moving, I'll take that. Give me 5 to 10 more minutes of commute if I'm moving, because I don't like sitting. I get anxious. I don't have road rage or anything. At least I haven't yet. Maybe I'll learn during this shutdown, like many others, that road rage is a real thing.
9: The tough thing about the trial run for anybody, not just you, though, is that you can't really do a true trial run until
0: there's no way to replicate it.
9: Because everybody else is going to be doing the same trial or doing their new routes the exact same time.
0: Yeah, there's no way to truly replicate it until you're actually in that situation where you're taking this path because 65 is closed. And
9: I haven't fully thought about what I'm going to do, but I've toyed around with the idea that where I come from in Bullitt County, it might be best for me to get all the way out to Dixie Highway, but I don't know if that's going to be a good idea or not, though. We'll find out.
0: Yeah, I mean, that seems, if you just go straight Snyder to Dixie and then manage your way to downtown, that's one of the routes you could take, and it'll probably take us trying a few of them to see what makes the most sense, right?
9: I'll be curious if any of us are ever late.
0: Yeah.
9: We leave early enough, I feel like that won't be an issue, but we might be way wrong.
0: Yeah, but I'm just thinking about, even if you consider how light the interstate is in the 4 o'clock hour in the morning, if all those cars are in a one lane road where you can only go in one, basically just two lanes, one's going one direction, the other lane's going the opposite direction. I think congestion and lights to where you would just, you could have times of the day where there's no construction going on and those areas are just busy because of the space and the size. Well, now with everybody having to take that route, or at least if you're on the interstate and you realize, oh, it's closed, I got to get off. I mean, it's going to shoot you right down to the old Louisville area. And that's just, again, there are times when there could be a light out that leads to just a lot of congestion and traffic, and this is just next level. So
9: I think I'm most worried about when we get off and leaving the parking garage and just not being able to leave the parking garage because people are stuck.
0: Yeah, that would be bad. I will say the Snyder is hell on earth at times of the day. I don't ever get on the Snyder in the worst times of the day, like rush hour, and I'm thankful for that. But that is one thing that, the Snyder, even if there is a lot more people taking it because of the 65 closure, I think in the 4 a.m. hour, it's unlikely that it would be, traffic jams. But again,
9: all it takes is one accident.
0: Yeah, and it's just speculation. Like, none of us know, including those putting this whole thing together, exactly what this is going to look like for everybody. It's just a wait and see situation, and you hope for the best, but you really don't have a clue. I will say, it was kind of a punch to the gut to see the plans for this project yesterday, because they're doing a really good job as far as just getting the messaging out and continuously letting folks know this is going to happen, be prepared. And I think that's worth praising the leaders of this project, because this is a substantial thing they're doing by shutting down the interstate for 2 months. But even when it does reopen after 2 months, as far as the plans go, it's only opening up two lanes. Like,
9: come on, man.
0: The days where we get back to, like, the Interstate 65 having the amount of lanes open as it typically does, like right now, there's really no timetable for that. That could be, like, well into 2027, they say, which that completely deflated me as far as any optimism about this, because, 2 months, that's a long time, but it'll probably go by quick for people. But if you were expecting it to just go back to the way it is when you have the, you know, before any shutdowns and any projects started, I don't know when that's going to happen. I mean, again, August 1st, that's the timeline of it reopening. It's just two lanes each way. Currently, it's four lanes. So even when it's open, that'll be an improvement. But like, it's still going to be, I think, a lot of traffic on 65 that we, that, you know, that you don't typically have, unless, of course, there's construction or an accident. So let's just pray that we get through it.
9: I'm more, and everybody, I'm more upset patience about that than I am the 2 month shutdown. Yeah, I mean, being honest.
0: I could be wrong, and I'll double check. But I saw that, and I'm like, why isn't anybody talking about this? Because yeah, when it reopens, that's going to be better than it being closed totally. But right now, if that was the case, where you just had the two lanes, we would currently be experiencing huge traffic delays for everybody, because that's, you know, 65 is a busy road. So anyways, traffic and weather updates on the way. We'll see what traffic looks like this morning, of course, before the shutdown happens. Any traffic issue right now, you know, consider that minor compared to what we might get before too long. All right, we'll talk about Malachi Moreno's decision on the other side. 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
4: I'm WLKY meteorologist Matt Milosevic. Our Tuesday forecast is looking good with mostly sunny skies. We'll have highs near 80 degrees, partly cloudy, and lows near 60 tonight. We'll start out our Wednesday with some scattered light showers, then drier in the afternoon with highs in the middle 70s. Going to be a cooler day Thursday, partly cloudy, highs in the upper 60s. That's your latest WLKY forecast. I'm Matt Milosevic.
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21: What's really going on in this race for Congress? Who is this guy, Eddie Gowrein? He refuses to debate and won't answer questions from voters. He's got to be hiding something. Well, here's what we know. Woke Eddie Gowron was chair and executive coach for a company that trained business leaders on implementing DEI programs, including watching a film to help them support gender transitions. But wait, there's more. Woke Eddie left the Republican Party in 2016 after Donald Trump became the nominee. So who did he support in 2016? Crooked Hillary Clinton? And get this, Woke Eddie's campaign is being bankrolled by liberal Democrats. That's right, 85% of the big donors to Woke Eddie have a history of giving to Democrats, like Kamala Harris and Joe Biden. Eddie Gowron is completely woke and totally AWOL. He's a Democrat Trojan horse. Don't let him get away with it. Kentucky 4th PAC is responsible for the content of this ad. Paid for by Kentucky 4th PAC. 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

0: I think it's safe to say the offseason's not been great for Mark Pope, and that's unfortunate, but I always remind folks that this is a situation, like this, none of this will matter or even be really remembered if, in fact, he's able to actually go out there and do what he needs to do, which is win enough games, have a good enough season in year three to give that fan base the belief that he's the guy long term. Easier said than done, but he'll have the opportunity, and none of us know how any team's going to actually look. We should now be a little bit more used to the unknown when it comes to teams that on paper look really good with nice additions to from the portal and returning players with a mix of some talented incoming freshmen. It can look great on paper, and sometimes it just doesn't work out like that. But Malachi Moreno, I think of the many blows Mark Pope has had this offseason with going after players, not getting them, some bad PR looks, just optics not great at times. I think if Malachi Moreno ends up staying in the NBA draft and not coming back to Kentucky, that will be no fault of Mark Pope at all, but it might be the biggest hit that he's taken among the many, because Malachi Moreno is probably going to be their best player next year. I mean, he should be. And now we know he's, at least in the eyes of some, being viewed as a mid to late first round pick. And he's decided not to play in the 5-on-5 competition at the draft combine, which, historically speaking, guys who do that, it's because they don't want to risk their stock getting any worse, and they think their stock's pretty good where it is. We don't know for sure that's why he decided not to play, but usually if you're going to go through this experience to, you know, get the valuable experience with the intention of returning to school, but just taking a chance to, you know, get that experience and see what it's like when you're in that process. Well, why would you go through this and then not play in the 5-on-5? Like, if you plan to come back to school, you could play in the 5-on-5, and yeah, you might not do well, but it's okay. There's no pressure. You're coming back to college. You're making millions at Kentucky. So if I was a Kentucky fan, I would be a little more nervous knowing that he's now, by NBA reporter Kevin O'Connor, he's viewed as a guy that is mid to late first round. Now you know he decides not to play. It may be because he's already got the guarantee that he's a mid to late first rounder. And this day and age, guys are turning down the NBA who know they would be first round picks to come back to college because they can make a lot of money. They can make more money playing in college than they would on their rookie contract in that first season. And Moreno may be one of those guys. So that helps you if you're Kentucky. However, I also just think if somebody does decide to take that opportunity when it's there, and they do take it, who can be shocked? You never know for certain if you're going to be in a position once again where you are viewed as a first-round pick. I mean, he could come back to Kentucky and not take that leap that everybody expects. Kentucky could have an underwhelming year, and maybe he doesn't have good draft stock. So I also think when you look at the addition that Pope made over the weekend, Frank Kepnang, a seventh-year, 45-year-old big man that nobody else seemed to really be heavily pursuing, it might be this insurance policy, because Pope realizes Kepnang isn't going to replace Moreno, but we got to have an insurance policy because without Moreno, uh-oh. So again, this will have no, like, this will not be Mark Pope's fault at all. It'll just be bad luck, honestly, right? Like, you brought back your most important piece. You did that part. He's going to test out the NBA. It turns out the NBA really wants him. Now he leaves. That is not your fault at all. But it would be a really tough blow for him, as he's had an offseason already that I think would be viewed as a tough one, to say the least. All right, stick around. Traffic and weather updates on the way. We'll talk some sports with Mr. Scott Fitzgerald coming up here on the other side. And when we get the 8 o'clock hour started, I want to revisit this new proposed ordinance that would require businesses that are open late into the morning hours to staff security at their expense. I think I've got an opinion on that and the reaction to that ordinance that is different than most. We'll get to it. Stick around. It's News Radio 840 WHAS.
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6: I'm WLKY meteorologist Matt Milosevic. Our Tuesday forecast is looking good with mostly sunny skies. We'll have highs near 80 degrees, partly cloudy and lows near 60 tonight. We'll start out our Wednesday with some scattered light showers, then drier in the afternoon with highs in the middle 70s. Going to be a cooler day Thursday, partly cloudy, highs in the upper 60s. That's your latest WLKY forecast. I'm Matt Milosevic.
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0: It is 7:57 at News Radio 840 WHAS, putting the finishing touches on the 7 o'clock hour. Currently, we're looking at 53 degrees, but going to be much warmer throughout the day. 79 and sunny. I know I'll take it. I'll also take another sports update with Mr. Scott Fitzgerald.
1: And Nick, thank you very much. Let's talk NBA playoffs in Cleveland last night.
2: Knocked away. Mitchell grabs it. Mitchell up the right side. Mitchell, Euro step in the lane, drives and scores. Donovan Mitchell doing special Donovan Mitchell things.
1: That's what he does. The former Louisville Cardinal delivered one of the most explosive playoff halves in NBA history. He erupted for 39 points in the second half. The Cavs beat the Pistons 112-103. They even the series at two games apiece. The scoring outburst tied the NBA playoff record for the most points in a half. That was set by Golden State's Eric Sleepy Floyd back in 1987 against Pat Riley's Lakers. Mitchell finished the night with 43 points. He had a chance to break the record, but missed the free throw with 27.6 seconds left. Mitchell afterwards on what the night meant to him.
3: We won the game and we're 2-2 going to Detroit. Everybody let me know that I missed the free throw to break the record, though. I will say that, but again, we're two and two headed to Detroit. That was what we came home to do, and that's all that matters.
1: And the other series, Oklahoma City swept their way to the Western Conference Finals. They beat the Lakers 115-110, a game that was pretty close until late. The Thunder again sweeping that series. The NCAA tournament officially expanding to 76 teams. Now you're starting to hear coaches of teams weigh in. One of those, former Louisville and Kentucky coach Rick Pitino, he isn't amongst the critics. His take on Twitter yesterday, basically, quote-unquote, who cares? Pitino said the change simply gives more teams a chance to experience the moment, and arguing the best teams will still advance. Though CBS Sports' John Rothstein admits the Big East has the most at stake.
4: A conference that, in my opinion, is straddling a fence. It's either going to recalibrate itself and get the type of representation that it was getting a couple of years ago in the NCAA tournament, or it is going to drift further and further away from the power conferences.
1: Yeah, officials believe the added teams will increase opportunity and exposure without changing the core competitive structure of March Madness. The rest is yet to be seen, so we'll see how it plays out.
0: Yeah, I don't like it, but I'd be a liar if I said it's going to change anything as far as consuming and loving the NCAA tournament, which I think is the best sporting event that we have. So I will say the obvious no-brainer downside is that it just now means less to actually make the tournament when they put that many in. And I think what will still be in the hands of the committee is what are you going to do with the smaller level schools? Does this actually give them more of an opportunity, or does this mean teams that, you know, like Auburn this past year, who had a losing record in their conference by like 7 games, were barely above 500, like, are they going to now get in? They clearly would if the tournament was expanded this past year. So that's a bummer, but again, I'm not sure what they could do to college hoops to make me not love it.
1: Well, because the SEC had a crazy number of teams in over the last 2 years, and you just see that, and like, to your point, is that can edge out the small guys. And then to Coach Pitino's point, look, in the end, look what we got this year.
0: Yeah, and he's right that more people get a chance to experience it, but they're not experiencing it the way. I mean, like, 20 years from now, they won't know any different, but also, like, it used to, like, 64 was perfect.
1: Yep.
0: 64 was perfect, and we'll never get back
1: there. I think I like your take you had. Nobody asked for this.
0: Yeah, nobody asked for this.
1: I get it.
0: Thanks for giving us something that nobody asked for.
1: Right.
0: NCAA.
1: All right.
0: Thanks, Scott.
1: All right, man.
0: It's 8 o'clock here at News Radio 840 WHAS. Stick around. We've got plenty more to get into, including a new proposed ordinance that would require late night security added at the cost of the business. That has led to many questioning, hey, isn't this the police's responsibility? And no, they're not babysitters. We'll talk about it. Stick around. 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
6: Getting busy out there this morning. Have an accident now working on 71 southbound, approaching the Snyder Freeway, left shoulder block there. And then we have a crash on the ramp from 64 eastbound to the Waterson East. This is in the East End. Looks like all the lanes on that ramp are currently blocked. Also watch for slow and go traffic on 64 eastbound coming in past the Georgetown ramps in Floyd County. 65 northbound slowing at the Waterson. And in Hikes Point, looks like we have an accident at Breckenridge and Hikes Lane. Our next report in 10 minutes. I'm Bobby Yellis, News Radio 840 WHAS.
7: I'm WLKY meteorologist Matt Milosevic. Our Tuesday forecast is looking good with mostly sunny skies. We'll have highs near 80 degrees, partly cloudy and lows near 60 tonight. We'll start out our Wednesday with some scattered light showers, then drier in the afternoon with highs in the middle 70s. Going to be a cooler day Thursday, partly cloudy, highs in the upper 60s. That's your latest WLKY forecast. I'm Matt Milosevic.
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1: It's 8:02, sunny in downtown Louisville, and 52 degrees, heading for a high today of 79. Good morning, everyone. I'm John Shannon, News Radio 840 WHAS. Louisville has honored two women who made their marks in horse racing. One is a trainer, another is a jockey and a broadcaster. Mayor Craig Greenberg honored trainer Cherie DeVoe and broadcaster and former jockey Donna Barton Brothers in a ceremony at Metro Hall yesterday. Earlier this month, DeVoe became the first female trainer to win the Kentucky Derby. Brothers wrapped up a 26-year career as a horse racing analyst for NBC with the 152nd Kentucky Derby. She also won more than 1,100 races as a jockey before her career in television. Mayor Greenberg proclaimed yesterday as Donna Barton Brothers Day in Louisville. A shooting suspect has been captured in Texas. LMPD's fugitive unit, along with U.S. Marshals and Texas law enforcement officers, arrested 24-year-old Davian Moss on Friday near Houston. Moss was wanted in relation to an early morning non-fatal shooting on April 1st of this year in the area of East Bloom and Floyd Streets. He's been charged with assault first degree. Moss is currently being held in the Fort Bend County Detention Center awaiting extradition back to Louisville. The investigation into that shooting is ongoing. 8:04 at News Radio 840 WHAS. Amber Spradlin's murder trial won't happen in 2026 after all. Lee Mowen tells us why in this report.
8: The decision was made after Judge Eddie Coleman heard from KSP Forensic Lab Supervisor Davey McCann on why testing has taken so long. McCann reportedly said the central lab received 145 items without counting electronic submissions, but the lab normally runs tests in batches of 10. Despite wanting to go to trial on somebody, Judge Coleman agreed that the trial will begin in January for the best interest in justice. M.K. McKinney, Dr. Michael McKinney, and Josh Mullins are facing charges. In Amber Spradlin's murder, June 18th will mark 3 years of her death. I'm Lee Mowen.
1: President Donald Trump is suggesting that Vice President J.D. Vance and Secretary of State Marco Rubio could form a, quote, dream team for the 2028 election. More now from Mark Mayfield.
9: Trump asked attendees during a dinner in the Rose Garden with law enforcement officials on Monday which of the two they preferred.
10: Who likes J.D. Vance? Who likes Marco Rubio? All right. Sounds like a good ticket, J.D. It's a perfect, that was a perfect ticket.
9: He emphasized that he was not endorsing anyone. Observers and strategists have long speculated about whether he might eventually support Vance, Rubio, or a joint ticket. I'm Mark Mayfield.
1: The 8 o'clock hour of Kentuckiana's morning news begins right now. Pour yourself a fresh hot cup of coffee and company, fueled by Thornton's. Your next news update at the bottom of the hour. I'm John Shannon, News Radio 840 WHAS.

0: 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And if you're listening on the app, just click that microphone button and you'll get 30 seconds to share with us whatever you want. Questions, complaints, compliments, insults, whatever you have, feel free to send it our way. Speaking of complaints, there is a proposal that would apply to businesses that are open between 2 a.m. and 5 a.m. that they would need to hire their own security. And this comes after a restaurant in Old Louisville had two employees that were shot during a fight that happened after 3 a.m. So if the city determines a business has persistent illegal activity, Louisville could issue a notice and eventually require security on site during those overnight hours. So I don't think this is in any way controversial. I mean, I think if the city has enough to determine that you are choosing to, well, it's a fact, you're choosing to be open in those hours. And in those hours where there is a higher risk of criminal activity, you don't have the ability without private security hired to maintain a level of safeness, maintain a level of safety, I should say, then yeah, I mean, I think it would, I would expect that the owners of these businesses would do it without the city getting involved at all because you need to keep people safe. But it has led to some complaints saying, well, hey, that's just sticking it to the business owners to have to foot the cost for this. Isn't it the police's responsibility? Well, of course, the police are responsible for handling crime when it happens and, I guess, promoting a safe environment, that kind of stuff. But, like, when did it switch to where people just think of police officers as babysitters, as if whenever a violent crime happens or somebody breaks the law in any way, as if the babysitters weren't doing their job? Like, that's not how this works. It never has been, and I don't know when things shifted. Criminals, if they want to wake up and break the law, they're going to do that. And then after the fact, when they're caught and we know of a crime, that's when law enforcement gets involved. Yeah, you can do some things within your community to just make an impact that can help when it comes to preventative measures for violent crime, but you could have the best atmosphere ever as far as just your law enforcement officers just having a great relationship with the community, and you can be fully staffed, which we're not right now. We're still short of many officers, and criminals are still going to wake up and break the law every day. That there's quite literally nothing law enforcement can do about that. Like, if I wake up and decide I'm going to go rob a bank, there is nothing LMPD could have done to prevent me from doing that.
1: Stop breaking the law, asshole!
0: I mean, I would never go rob a bank, but I'm just saying, like, am I the only one that sees this? That somebody gets shot. Well, great job, Greenberg. I thought the city was safe. Well, how in the hell is he respond? Like, again, if the city is unsafe and you've got violent crime at a high rate, and obviously we have our issues here. We're making improvements in Louisville, but still, you know, needs to be better, and hopefully it will get better. So there's always going to be just the responsibility of the leaders, right? And that is your mayor and your police department. But there's a fine line in what it is that law enforcement's always done, and then somehow getting blamed when somebody decides to be a criminal and break the law. So again, I think if you're making the business decision to stay open during those higher risk hours of the night, I think there should be some expectation that you invest into your own security and not rely so much on LMPD having to show up after the fact or just having presence there. But as I've said many times in recent months, and it probably will come up before too long again, because it's what we always end up circling back to when we discuss public safety in Louisville. We are short on police officers. And I wish there was a simple fix for that. There's not. But I think the more that we appreciated what it is that they actually do, and it was more of a job that people propped up, the more people would want to do it and pursue it. So I think if we had a full staff to where there wasn't any shortages and they had enough officers to where overtime wasn't such a thing, and they just had more resources, it'd be great. We'd still have crime, right? There'd still be people that wake up and you know, decide to be criminals, but it would lead to maybe you not having to dip into overtime and have, you know, and maybe you wouldn't be asking these businesses to do that. But I still think, regardless, if you are somebody that's where you feel like you can thrive as a business when many are not open, you are, it's 2 a.m. to 5 a.m., in their level of just expectation on your end as the business owner to have some level of responsibility for resourcing, meaning paying for people that can help keep your business safe and your customers safe. So again, it's not something that we know is happening for sure just yet, but the ordinance is on the Louisville Metro Council agenda, I believe, for later this week, or maybe next week. But we shall see if that ends up getting passed or not. All right, stick around. We've got traffic and weather updates on the way. Also coming up at around 8:35, we're going to talk to Rory O'Neill, talk a little more about the pessimism that's out there when it comes to the job market. Not so surprising results there. So stick around for that. And what I want to get to on the other side, how about this? When blackmailing a billionaire backfires, we'll get to it. Stick with us. It's News Radio 840 WHAS.
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3: I'm WLKY meteorologist Matt Milosevic. Our Tuesday forecast is looking good with mostly sunny skies. We'll have highs near 80 degrees, partly cloudy and lows near 60 tonight. We'll start out our Wednesday with some scattered light showers, then drier in the afternoon with highs in the middle 70s. Going to be a cooler day Thursday, partly cloudy, highs in the upper 60s. That's your latest WLKY forecast. I'm Matt Milosevic.
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0: So one of the co-owners of the Milwaukee Bucks is now tied to one of the wildest alleged blackmail stories you'll hear. And when you hear about a billionaire meeting a woman online who later blackmailed him, where would you guess he met this woman? Tinder? What else is there? eHarmony, is that still a thing?
1: I think so. Hinge is a more popular, yeah, newer one.
0: Or what about like maybe just Instagram? Like maybe, yeah, you know, maybe he was horned up on the IG and was liking all these pictures, and you know, that's where the fling started. I would have never guessed that he met this woman who blackmailed him where he met her.

0: relationship to the family that he has. He's divorced now, but this woman threatened to expose their relationship to basically everybody in his life. And agreed to a civil settlement reportedly worth $6.5 million, but prosecutors say the demands kept growing. So he paid $6.5 million in hush money, and then she asked for $1.2 billion. And she had a plan, and I guess she knew that this guy had the means and that if she was able to scare him this badly, he would pay whatever to not make this a nightmare. But it sounds like eventually his marriage ended. He kind of already, like, what's he have to lose by reporting her? Embarrassment? Maybe. But, like, it sounds like the fear of, like, losing his wife, that was already gone. So, I don't think anybody would ever pay $1.2 billion in hush money, even if you are a billionaire. So what investigators found is that she had hidden phones, and she also had videos that she used deepfake AI to where in these videos, it looked like this guy in sex scenes that weren't real. And she used that as blackmail. And again, she got caught. So she was arrested. She denied it. But we'll see if her denial holds up, because clearly there's a lot of evidence here. And billionaire getting blackmailed from LinkedIn. And I'm surprised. Two things that are just running through my mind right now is, one, the fact that he already paid $6.5 million and then he still couldn't get rid of her and she wanted a billion. Like, you know how much hush money's probably been paid to people in the world? You know what I mean? Like, just money that was thrown at somebody to keep them quiet because they happen to have information that would ruin someone's life. I mean, it's clearly illegal to do what this woman did, but people take the risk, and there's such fear put in those that realize they could lose it all that they'll pay whatever. But also, I mean, $6.5 million, like, it's nothing. But I guess that is nothing if you're worth billions. All right, when it comes to buying and selling a home, I'll tell you who you need to trust. 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Bob Sokoler, he's been doing this a long time. You go to his website, WeSellLouisville.com. You're going to see all the different five-star reviews that he has. 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Traffic and weather on the way. Also, another sports update. Rory O'Neill is going to stop by at about 8:35 as we discuss the pessimism when it comes to the job market. Stick around. 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

0: Meteorologist Matt Milosevic, our Tuesday forecast is looking good with mostly sunny skies. We'll have highs near 80 degrees, partly cloudy and lows near 60 tonight. We'll start out our Wednesday with some scattered light showers, then drier in the afternoon with highs in the middle 70s. Going to be a cooler day Thursday, partly cloudy, highs in the upper 60s. That's your latest WLKY forecast. I'm Matt Milosevic.
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10: We're talking about peacocks.
11: A peacock is specifically the male. The peahen is the female. They are not native to the United States, although they thrive in coastal, warmish areas.
10: So when you see that thing fully displayed, when that peacock wants to have a little good time with a peahen, that thing may go 5 to 7 feet in every direction.
11: That's the whole point of those feathers. Again, the peacocks will use it to try to ward off or intimidate trespassers in their territory, but for the most part, the whole thing is to impress the peahens.
10: And they will shake those feathers, and the shaking isn't just like, hey, look how pretty. Mm-hmm. Science has discovered semi-recently those vibrations are in lockstep with the peafowl's head feathers that they used to think were just for show, but mm-hmm. now they realize they vibrate at the same intensity and that they can actually, you know, sort of feel when those tail feathers are vibrating in their direction through their head feathers.
9: For the entire peacock episode and everything else in the Stuff You Should Know universe, open the free iHeart app, search Stuff, and listen now.

0: Good morning, Kentuckiana. Thanks for being with us here on this Tuesday morning, 8:27. And we're going to get a warm one today. 79 the high, sunny skies. So take advantage of it while it's here. I know I'm going to. Let's get to a sports update with Mr. Scott Fitzgerald.
1: Nick, thank you very much. A lot of people just want to bang on that drum. Maybe watch some sports all day. Well, we got some NBA Western Conference semifinals tonight. It's a pivotal game 5 as Minnesota visits San Antonio. That series, of course, tied up at 2 games apiece. Of course, Minnesota already stealing a road win in the series, leaning on Anthony Edwards. The Spurs counter, though, with Victor Wembanyama, who delivered a 39-point outing in Game 3 but was ejected in Game 4, adding tension heading into tonight's matchup. San Antonio coach Mitch Johnson.
2: Every single play on every single part of the floor, people are trying to impose their physicality on him. I get it. We get it. That's part of the game. He's gotten chucked. He's gotten pushed down in transition, running freely. He doesn't complain one time. We don't complain because we're just going to play. We don't really give a excuse my language. But at some stage, he should be protected, and if not, he's going to have to protect himself.
1: Yeah, we'll be watching tonight, that's for sure. The Reds, by the way, home opening a series with the Washington Nationals, coming off that series win over the Houston Astros. Now, the Houston Astros are a lowly team in the American League, but some Reds fans are saying, hey, maybe the Reds are back. They're hanging around the NL Central race 5 games back at 22-19. Elsewhere around the division, the Pirates host the Rockies. The Cubs are at the Braves. The Padres are at the Brewers. The Cardinals are out in Vegas taking on the Athletics. And Louisville Slugger Field is setting the stage tonight. The Bats are hosting Indianapolis. 6:05 is the start. The Bats are 23-16. They're third place in the International League West. Indianapolis comes in at 15-24. And you want to watch Novelli Marte. He, of course, is someone the Reds have their eyes on as well. Lefty Corey LeBrant will get the nod for the Bats tonight. He is 0-2 with a 4.46 ERA. We'll have the game for you on Talk Radio 1080 WKJK.
0: Good stuff.
1: Okay, bud.
0: Thanks as always, Scott.
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0: It is 8:29 here at News Radio 840 WHAS. We've got traffic and weather updates on the way. Bobby Ellis will tell us how we're looking as far as the roadways this morning. Also, details on the forecast from Matt Milosevic of WLKY. And also, John Shannon's got some news for you. Rory O'Neill's going to join us in about 5 minutes. We'll discuss the pessimism that is growing when it comes to the job market, especially for those just entering the workforce fresh out of college. That is not a surprise at all. We'll get those details to you. That's next. 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
3: TikTok is rolling out a new plan for subscribers across the pond. Matt Mattinson explains.
4: The short-form video platform announced Monday that it will offer an ad-free subscription to users in the UK. Simply called TikTok Ad-Free, it will be available to users aged 18 or older and will cost around £4 per month or a little over $5 US. It's unclear if the plan will be offered in the United States.
3: OpenAI is being sued by the family of a mass shooting victim. The widow of a man killed at Florida State University last year says ChatGPT gave the shooter instructions on how to carry out a mass murder. OpenAI insists that they're not to blame because their system only provided factual information. And a new report says workers at Meta are angry and miserable. The New York Times says they're revolting against a new policy that tracks their keystrokes, what's on their screens, and how they move their mouse. Meta says it's being done to train AI, but workers argue they're just training their replacements. Tech Report, I'm Mark Mayfew.
5: Getting busy out there this morning. Couple of issues on 71 southbound near the Snyder Freeway. An accident, left shoulder blocked. And then on 71 northbound, another accident working near the Barber Lane overpass. Traffic on the Waterson eastbound slowing down between Westport Road and I-71. Also watch for a crash on 64 eastbound at the ramp to the Waterson westbound in the East End, partially blocking that ramp this morning. Our next report in 10 minutes. 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
6: I'm WLKY meteorologist Matt Milosevic. Plentiful sunshine, just a few passing clouds in our Tuesday sky. It's going to be a nice warm day with highs near 80 degrees, lows down near 60 tonight. We'll dodge some scattered light showers to kick off our Wednesday, but we're drier in the afternoon with highs in the mid-70s, cooler upper 60s, and dry for Thursday. That's your latest WLKY forecast. I'm Matt Milosevic.
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8: At 8:32, sunny skies, 54 degrees. Good morning, everyone. I'm John Shannon, News Radio 840 WHAS. Transportation officials are getting word out to truckers ahead of this summer shutdown of I-65 in downtown Louisville.
9: We're doing a lot of things, working with the trucking industry to try to make sure that those big trucks use that signed interstate detour, which is going to swing them to the west on 264, Georgia Davis Powers Expressway, and keep them to the west of construction.
8: Mindy Peterson is the spokeswoman for the I-65 corridor project. 5 miles of I-65 will close between the Watterson Expressway and downtown starting June 1st. It's expected to reopen August 1st. Three interstate bridges are being replaced. Metro police say the suspect they arrested recently after he was seen taking off his clothes and touching himself in Cherokee Park is a former golf coach for Jefferson County Public Schools. Police say they arrested Gregory Mack after some anonymous tips. He's charged with first and second degree indecent exposure. Online documents show that he was a golf coach at W.E.B. Du Bois Academy. It's not clear how long he was employed at the school. In a letter sent to families, the school says Mack has been removed from all school activities and events and is no longer associated with the school. Mack pled not guilty. His pretrial conference is in 2 weeks. A band member for an up-and-coming country artist facing incest and sodomy charges in Clark County. Lee Mowen has the details.
10: And now former part of Chase Matthews' band is facing sodomy and incest charges over accusations of sexually assaulting an autistic child in Clark County. Back in November, the victim's mother told Winchester police her son was abused by Carson Richards, and the victim later confirmed Richards also assaulted him in 2020 and 2022. Richards was arrested in Owensboro after performing at the Barbecue and Barrels Festival right before he could hop on a tour bus. Matthews confirmed on social media Richards is no longer part of his band or team, saying he was sick to his stomach when he learned of the allegations. Richard remains in the Davis County Detention Center. I'm Lee Mowen.
8: Nebraska and West Virginia holding primary elections today. In the Cornhusker State, voters deciding candidates for an open U.S. Senate seat, all three U.S. House districts, and for governor. In West Virginia, Republican Senator Shelley Moore Capito faces five challengers in her primary race. Secretary of War Pete Hegseth going back before the House and Senate this hour. Mark Mayfield reports.
11: Hegseth will be joined by the chairman of the Joint Chiefs of Staff, General Dan Kane, at the subcommittee hearings concerning the Department of War's 2027 budget request with a major focus on the war with Iran. Hegseth testified about his budget in hearings just about 2 weeks ago. He will no doubt face pushback from Democrats and perhaps some Republicans over the state of the Iran war. I'm Mark Mayfield.
8: More of Kentuckiana's morning news on the way next with Coffee and Company, your next news update at the top of the hour. 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
0: It is Kentuckiana's morning news here at News Radio 840 WHAS, Coffee and Company. We are fueled by Thornton's, and we are now joined by Rory O'Neill. Rory, are we expecting fireworks on Capitol Hill today? What can you tell us about the latest here?
12: Yeah, could get a little bit dicey today. There are three good hearings. The head of the Secret Service is going to ask or explain to senators why they need $1 billion for that ballroom, so that should be interesting. We're going to have Secretary Hegseth trying to get an almost 50% increase in Defense Department spending to just about $1.5 trillion. Of course, those senators, the Democratic ones in particular, are going to have a lot more questions about the ongoing conflict with Iran. And they're going to try to embarrass the secretary so that they can all get on MS Now tonight. And then this afternoon, the director of the FBI, Kash Patel, also goes before a Senate Appropriations Committee to talk about the FBI budget. Plenty of things to ask him about, too, namely the incident at the White House Correspondents' Dinner. So a lot going on.
0: No doubt. I do see that President Trump is pushing to, for the time being at least, try to give Americans a little bit of relief when it comes to gas prices, which I'm sure many people would be in favor of. In order for that to actually take place and happen, what are the steps that would need to take place before that we could see some more relief than what we've already gotten? Of course, here in Kentucky, we've got a 10-cent discount essentially that started today thanks to Governor Beshear. But I know nationally, this is not getting better for anybody when it comes to gas prices.
12: Right. The federal gas tax is revenue that's used to essentially pay for roads and bridge projects. And it's about 18 cents a gallon, I believe. And we heard from the energy secretary over the weekend that the president is kicking around the idea of waiving that tax. But that's going to take an act of Congress. And you know how on the same page they are right now.
0: Yep.
12: So we'll see if they can suspend it. But, and then again, the 18 cents, that's nice. But does that really, quote unquote, move the needle, as you might say, appropriately enough? Does that move the needle on gas prices, 18 cents? I don't know if that's big enough to go through all that just for 18 cents.
0: Yeah, I don't know if I'll ever see gas at $3.99 and notice, oh, wow, it's under $4 and think, oh, I'm getting a deal. I better pull in here. They're basically right. Giving it away, Rory.
12: Well, right. Or if it says if it's $3.99 or $3.82, do you care? You're like, okay, it's still four-ish, right? I mean, that's sort of your mental math, right?
0: Oh, yeah. And I don't know how there are people that have yet to feel sort of the impact when it comes. I mean, I guess if you just don't drive very much at all, but it's I would imagine even if you're somebody that has never really paid much attention to what it costs to fill up your car or what it costs per gallon because it's just something you know you have to have, or maybe just because you know it's never gonna make you go broke. I mean, for me, when I just look at the total that's there when my car gets done filling up,
12: right.
0: This really is starting to get expensive.
12: I have to think about this the next time I pull in and not just sort of do it, you know, whatever. But then, you know, people would make cuts in other areas, like, oh, do I need all these streaming services? Oh, let's do we have to go out to eat four nights a week? You know, do you have to, you know, you find other workarounds to try to make it work. But yeah, you know, you don't want to find workarounds. Who wants that?
0: Exactly. Rory O'Neill's our guest. He joins us at News Radio 840 WHAS. This is something that does not at all surprise me, that we now know that there's a lot of pessimism when it comes to young Americans that are either entering the job market or in the job market looking for a different job. When I think of somebody currently leaving college to pursue what used to be just the entry-level field of whatever they went to school to pursue, those jobs just seem to be shrinking.
12: Well, right. And a new Gallup survey finds there's a real gap between, if you were asking someone, is this a good time to find a job? Well, the opinion of someone who is under 34 versus the opinion of 55 and over, very, very different. A 21-point difference. Only 43% of Americans ages 15 to 34 said this is a good time to find a job locally. Again, it's 64% of those over age 55 think it is a good time to find a job. So is it, you know, are 55-year-olds applying for fewer jobs? Probably. And those 22-year-olds, many of whom just graduated college this week, they're facing a pretty harsh reality out there.
0: So we've got boomers saying, oh, come on, quit complaining, go get a job. Maybe we should tell them, like, look, hey, it right now it ain't like it used to be, my man.
12: Boomers and Xers. I'll throw myself into that.
0: There you go.
12: But yes. But that's essentially how this breaks down. But again, I have not, thankfully, knocking on wood here, don't jinx me, I have not been in the job market for a while, and I don't really know what things are like out there.
0: Yeah, personally. Same here, and I don't want to know, because that'd mean something bad happened, and I don't really, other than just yapping into a microphone, I'm not really sure what kind of skill set I have, Rory. Yeah.
12: Would you like fries with that?
0: Yeah, there we go.
12: I say to a microphone, that's about it.
0: Well said. Rory, as always, we appreciate the time, my friend. Have a good day. We'll talk tomorrow.
12: Thanks, Nick. Talk to you then.
0: Good stuff. That's Rory O'Neill. Let's get to traffic and weather. We've got another beautiful day on the way, 79 and sunny. How about that? You kidding me? Does it get much better than that? I'm not sure it does. Sunny and 79, low humidity. Hell yeah. 52 degrees currently here in downtown Louisville. 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
6: I'm WLKY meteorologist Matt Milosevic. Our Tuesday forecast is looking good with mostly sunny skies. We'll have highs near 80 degrees, partly cloudy and lows near 60 tonight. We'll start out our Wednesday with some scattered light showers, then drier in the afternoon with highs in the middle 70s. Going to be a cooler day Thursday, partly cloudy, highs in the upper 60s. That's your latest WLKY forecast. I'm Matt Milosevic.
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22: So there's no sense in trying to avoid it. Let's just talk about the elephant in the room. I agree with President Trump a whole lot more than I disagree with him. The list is long. The Save America Act to require proof of citizenship to vote. Stopping immigrant welfare. Fighting the woke agenda. Defending the Second Amendment. Protecting the life of the unborn. Securing the border. I'm Thomas Massey and I approve this message because President Trump and I have a whole lot more to get done together. Paid for by Thomas Massey for Congress.
23: What's really going on in this race for Congress? Who is this guy? Eddie Gowrine. He refuses to debate and won't answer questions from voters. He's got to be hiding something. Well, here's what we know. Woke Eddie Gowron was chair and executive coach for a company that trained business leaders on implementing DEI programs, including watching a film to help them support gender transitions. But wait, there's more. Woke Eddie left the Republican Party in 2016 after Donald Trump became the nominee. So who did he support in 2016? Crooked Hillary Clinton? And get this, Woke Eddie's campaign is being bankrolled by liberal Democrats. That's right, 85% of the big donors to Woke Eddie have a history of giving to Democrats, like Kamala Harris and Joe Biden. Eddie Gowron is completely woke and totally AWOL. He's a Democrat Trojan horse. Don't let him get away with it. Kentucky 4th PAC is responsible for the content of this ad. Paid for by Kentucky 4th PAC. Not authorized by any candidate or any candidate's committee. www.kentuckyfourth.org.
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7: 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The

0: So if you want to be a part of the meetings, this is one of two meetings, I guess the second of the two meetings taking place tonight, is they want everybody to have as much information as possible as far as these this shutdown that's coming to Interstate 65. So again, I can't tell you if it's going to make you feel any better about the whole thing, but I do. Those in charge of this overall project, at this point, I think all you can do until it starts is just to make sure you're letting people know and reminding them to where once we get here, they can't say they weren't informed. But right now, if you go to I-65CentralCorridor.com, as soon as you go there, there's a pop-up. Not only does it say it right there on the homepage, but there's a pop-up that tells you Interstate 65 is closing between the Waterston Expressway and downtown Louisville from June 1st to July 31st. Get ready for the temporary summer closure, and you can download the Waze app. It's got a link there. And then you can also just sign up for text and email updates just to stay updated throughout this this whole project. So the meetings, one was last week, and then tonight at Spalding University, there's going to be another meeting if you want to go check it out. And I think that's set to start at, let me see here, make sure I give you the right time. Because I am sure there's people that would love to just at least ask some questions and get updates as, when they're available. Again, you can do all that through the sign up, but sometimes I guess just hearing somebody and asking questions directly can make you feel a little bit better. But anyways, tonight the meeting starts at 5:30, ends at 7 o'clock. It's going to be a presentation that'll start at 6. It's going to include all the info on why the closure is needed, what to expect, how to prepare, and how to get around during the temporary closure. The Waze app may not be your preferred app for getting where you need to go. I know there's a lot of options out there. Google Maps, even the iPhone has its own app, which, by the way, it's the worst ever when it comes to that. But Waze and this and the Kentucky Transportation Cabinet, they've partnered together on this. So Waze will likely, I would assume, have better and more real-time updates on how to get you around with this closure than any of the others. Maybe I'm wrong. Maybe they'll all have it. But I'll use Waze anyway, so I'm happy to know that they'll be, updated as best they can. All right, so it also, if you're at that website, I-65CentralCorridor.com, you can also see a detour map that just kind of shows you, again, it doesn't show you any secret path that is going to get you through quicker. It's just giving you the options you have to get where you need to go when you can't use I-65 like you always have. I'm going to try the trial run tomorrow, John. I'm going to go 64 east, I'm going to go Snyder to 64 east all the way to downtown Louisville, which will be making a big loop, very much going out of my way. But I just want to see, like, on a normal day, how long that would take.
1: Have you looked up the estimated time that would take you yet?
0: No, I haven't. Okay. But now you've got me curious to do that, because I would guess that it would probably take me,
1: I bet it's an extra 20 minutes.
0: An extra 20 minutes?
1: Maybe that's overdoing it, but I feel like it'd be about 20 extra minutes.
0: Yeah, I think it would probably add at least 15 minutes, but maybe more. And again, as we discussed earlier, you can do your trial run and look at other options as far as just different paths you can take. I don't know why I was mixing the word route and path there, but you really won't know what makes the most sense for you until we get here. And that is where it's closed and you've got the normal rate of traffic now all having to figure out what route makes the most sense for them. So
1: I feel like the best bet is if you're someone who's smart enough or crafty enough to figure out a route that you know a lot of people aren't going to take, or maybe you know some back roads that a lot of people aren't going to know how to navigate, maybe that's maybe your best mode of action whenever you're trying to figure out a new way to get downtown.
0: So let's just say there's others like us that are on 65 North and it closes right before the Waterson and you need to get downtown. I think, aren't most people going to take Preston Highway?
1: Preston Highway, or they'll take the Waterson, or I guess not the Waterson. I guess I was going to say you'd take that all the way over to Crittenden, but you won't be able to get on there, will you? Or no, you'll be able to get on there.
0: You can get on the Waterson. Yeah,
1: I guess you could get on to Crittenden but go down past U of L and all of that, but I feel like that'll be the worst trafficked area.
0: Yeah, and that is, by the way, I'm sure it's been discussed by many, and it's something that's been out there. I just, for some reason, it never really hit me until I saw the story from WLKY where they talk to folks at U of L when obviously it's summer, but there's tons of freshmen moving in during the summer, during the time of this closure. So, and even whenever you don't have classes going on in your traditional fall and spring semester, I mean, you do have summer school. You have people that go to work there every single day. So that's the majority of people that end up at the University of Louisville throughout the huge campus that they have there. I mean, 65 is the main way to get there for just about everybody based off the location. So another one of the many, one of the many hurdles we're going to have here in this 2-month window, but we'll get through it together, right? Let's speak that into existence. Believe in the power of positivity. All right. Speaking of positivity, how about a dose of Dwight Whitten? How about that? That's coming your way right here, right now. Don't go anywhere. Keep it locked. We're back tomorrow morning, bright and early at 5 a.m., and I hope you'll be with us. It's News Radio 840 WHAS.
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4: A lot of problems to deal with on your way out this morning. Have a crash still working on 64 eastbound at the ramp to the Waterson westbound, partially blocking that ramp. Coming in on 71 southbound, a crash at the Snyder. Then 71 northbound, another accident on your right shoulder right around the Barber Lane overpass. Still seeing delays there. Traffic on 65 northbound, slowing at the Waterson Expressway. Ramps a little crowded on 64 eastbound, coming in past 150 there in Floyd County. Our next report in 10 minutes. 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
6: I'm WLKY meteorologist Matt Milosevic. Our Tuesday forecast is looking good with mostly sunny skies. We'll have highs near 80 degrees, partly cloudy and lows near 60 tonight. We'll start out our Wednesday with some scattered light showers, then drier in the afternoon with highs in the middle 70s. Going to be a cooler day Thursday, partly cloudy, highs in the upper 60s. That's your latest WLKY forecast. I'm Matt Milosevic.
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14: What's really going on in this race for Congress? 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
4: Heading out this morning, seeing some improvement out there, but still a few problem spots, including a crash reported on 71 southbound at the Snyder Freeway. Another crash on 64 eastbound at the ramp to the Waterson Expressway westbound, blocking that ramp. Otherwise, traffic on 65 northbound slowing at the Waterson ramps, and a little crowded out through Fern Creek still on Bardstown Road, north and southbound around the Snyder Freeway. Our next report in 10 minutes. 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
6: I'm WLKY meteorologist Matt Milosevic. Our Tuesday forecast is looking good with mostly sunny skies. We'll have highs near 80 degrees, partly cloudy and lows near 60 tonight. We'll start out our Wednesday with some scattered light showers, then drier in the afternoon with highs in the middle 70s. Going to be a cooler day Thursday, partly cloudy, highs in the upper 60s. That's your latest WLKY forecast. I'm Matt Milosevic.
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4: At 9:01, sunny skies, 56 degrees in downtown Louisville, heading for a high today of 79. Good morning, everyone. I'm John Shannon, News Radio 840, WHAS. Another honor for the first female trainer to win the Kentucky Derby.
25: You may have been born in Saratoga Springs. You may have been raised in Florida. But now you are forever one of us. And so it is my great honor to make you officially today an honorary citizen of Louisville, Kentucky.
4: Mayor Craig Greenberg honoring trainer Cherie DeVoe yesterday in a ceremony at Metro Hall.
26: I played softball into college, and
0: I haven't thrown a ball in over 20 years. And they're just like, oh, here you go. And I was like, please do not embarrass yourself.
1: DeVoe talking about one of the many honors she's had since winning the Kentucky Derby, throwing out a first pitch at Yankee Stadium. She's now turning her attention to the next race for Golden Tempo, which will skip this weekend's Preakness Stakes and instead head up north to New York for the Belmont.
0: I've always said I think that the Triple Crown should stay the way it is, because a horse has to be a certain type of horse to be able to handle that type of campaign. And just with Golden Tempo, it's just not, he's not that type of horse that can come back and run in 2 weeks. And that was it.
1: The mayor yesterday also recognizing retiring NBC broadcaster Donna Brothers with a proclamation, making it Donna Brothers Day in Louisville. 9:02 at News Radio 840 WHAS. Next year's budget and a contingency loan has been requested in the latest school board meeting in Lexington. Lee Mowen has the story.
2: Fayette County Public Schools District Finance Officer Kyna Coe on Monday's Board of Education meeting asked for an approval of a $110 million tax revenue anticipation note. She warned members that at the end of the current fiscal year, the district might not be able to cover costs from July until October, adding there's a good chance of having less than a 2% contingency fund on hand. Coe also presented a proposed balanced budget of $800 million for the next fiscal year, with $711 million of that going into a general fund. The vote to adopt this budget is scheduled for May 21st. I'm Lee Mowen.
1: President Donald Trump embarking on a highly anticipated trip to Beijing today to meet with Chinese President Xi Jinping. The meeting between the two leaders comes at a pivotal time in U.S.-China relations with the emergence of the Iran war. China and Iran have a close strategic partnership, and China is Iran's largest trading partner, buying over 80% of its oil. Other topics on the table include the future of Taiwan, trade, and artificial intelligence. Trump will be accompanied by 16 CEOs, including Elon Musk and Apple's Tim Cook. Republicans scored a victory Monday in the Supreme Court in the ongoing redistricting battle. Tammy Trujillo reports.
5: In a 6-3 ruling, the justices lifted a federal court's injunction against Alabama Republicans' congressional map, paving the way for it to be used in the 2026 midterms. The move gives Republicans a shot at picking up at least one extra House seat. The conservative justices agreed to allow Alabama to remove one of the state's two majority black districts. The court leaned on its earlier decision to void Louisiana's map, saying it relied too much on race. I'm Tammy Trujillo.
1: The 9 o'clock hour of the Tony and Dwight Show starts right now. Your next news update coming up at 9:30. I'm John Shannon, News Radio 840 WHAS.
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0: Columbia News Radio 840 WHS. Welcome to Tuesday. Is that right?
1: It is. I saw you dancing around there. I thought it was Angus Young for a second.
0: Loving the AC/DC. If you want blood, you got it. That'll get the blood pumping. News Radio 840 WHAS. Dwight Whitten, John Alden, getting you through on your Tuesday. Tony Vannetti's out. He's got the privilege and the honor of speaking at a funeral for someone who influenced a football coach that he stayed in touch with. And I got to tell you, it's a difficult thing to do when you have to speak at a funeral, John, of somebody that...
1: I cannot imagine.
0: I know. I was texting him this morning, and he's been preparing for a long time. He doesn't want to... I'm a little bit out of breath because it ran in here.
1: Oh, yeah. You normally come in late, but like this, the circumstances were a little bit different today, but we're glad you made it in.
0: A little bit different, but I made it in, out of breath. I'm here. Tony will be speaking at a funeral at his former football coach. So prayers with him that he gets through it. And it's difficult. Teachers, you hear us sometimes rail on JCPS. That's never towards the teachers. I can promise you that.
1: No.
0: It's towards the Van Hoos Center and the ridiculous spending, not the teachers. My sister-in-law, Kathy, is a teacher, and I see the blood, sweat, and tears that she puts in. We live across her back door, faces my back door across a field. Now I can see her, God love her, grading papers at 8 o'clock at night. A teacher's job is just, it's tireless, and boy, are they underpaid for the amount of money that JCPS has the budget. I wish there was less fat asses on the Van Hoos Center and more pay for the teachers. But anyway, best of luck to you, Tony Vannetti, as we jump into some news with John Alden. A person was found dead Sunday morning after a fire broke out in the Louisville Southside neighborhood. I think it was Colonial Gardens, which is close to where I used to live. But evidently, it was somebody that was smoking that was on oxygen, and there was a spark or something. You know, and people, I hear people run them down all the time. Say, was that person smoking there on oxygen? Man, nicotine is a tough thing to get off of. I understand. I mean, I'm not condoning that you do that by any stretch of imagination, but I know how difficult it is to get off nicotine. I've been off nicotine for about 10 years. And
1: that's impressive.
0: And I miss it every single day.
1: I was with you one time as we were both walking out of the studio and somebody was outside smoking. I heard you say to him that it smelled so good that you missed it. And I was like, wow. For you to be able to say that and it not trigger some sort of response to go do it is also really impressive.
0: Oh, no, there's times where she'll be out there smoking and I'll say, hey, can I just stand next to you for a couple of minutes? And she'll pepper spray me and then get on her way.
1: Because that's one of those things, not every smoker wants to be doing it. And maybe most of them don't. I don't know for sure. I've never been a smoker. But you saying that, I'm curious if the lady hears it and is like, yeah, I enjoy it, but also wish that I wasn't doing it. I kind of think there's probably a double-edged sword there in some instances.
0: Yeah, I think that most people, look, financially, I don't see how people can smoke. My brother, he smokes. And I think a carton of cigarettes is now around $100 for a carton.
1: Which is what, 30 cigarettes or something?
0: Be 20 packs, I believe. It's been a long time since
1: it's a lot. It's more than just 30 cigarettes. Okay.
0: Oh, yeah. No. A carton would be, I think it's 10. I don't know.
1: Either way,
0: I think it's 10 packs. 10 packs of 20.
1: Gotcha.
0: So 200 cigarettes. But still, $100. And here's what I don't understand. We have a pretty big homeless population down here in downtown Louisville. I mean, can't swing a dead cat without seeing one. Oh, Skittles, that was not directed towards you. I'm sorry. You can't swing a dead cat without hitting a homeless person downtown. But a lot of them are smoking. I understand picking up cigarette butts, but I just don't understand how you could afford cigarettes if that's not the case.
1: I would guess they're probably bumming them off or trying to bum them off from other people who can. Maybe one homeless. Is there tiers of homeless people or unhoused people, if we're trying to be politically correct, that have the ability, or maybe they have connections within the homeless community where they can just get cigarettes? I don't know.
0: Well, I don't know. I've told you before, out on Hurstbourne Lane, I've seen somebody panhandling with a sign. Sitting there on the, not standing, but sitting on the median, because, you know, why stand when you sit? And it's on the iPhone, like just sitting there with the sign, not even looking at you, just waiting for the money. But if that's how you want to make a living, that's more power to you, I guess. Prospect is proposing a multi-million dollar project to create a new downtown. And if you haven't seen the rendering of this, John, it's going to be really cool if they get this done. It's going to look a lot like, what's the neighborhood? Daggone it. Did I just delete all my notes?
1: I don't have Arkansas pulled up. I went to play it, and I'm like, crap, I don't have it ready for me. That's a fail on my part today.
0: No, don't worry about it. It's going to look a lot like, what's the neighborhood where you don't have it? Norton Commons.
1: There we go. Yeah.
0: And I think I just lost every single one of my notes off Sputnik.
1: Sputnik, we need a punishment for Sputnik for not being able to do its job correctly, because he has a responsibility to make sure that the show runs right.
0: I don't know how this happened, but I think I've just lost every single one of my notes off Sputnik. This is ridiculous, man.
1: This is a conspiracy. I think AI might be in control of your computer and is trying to prevent you from doing the show the way it was meant to be done today.
0: All right, well, let's do this story then. This is coming out of Maryland. You remember the guy? So there was a guy, and he was a quadruple amputee.
1: Yes, I do remember. It was the cornhole player. Yes, he also murdered somebody or something like that.
0: Let me get my dinghy out. Yeah. He was a cornhole player, a championship, 27-year-old championship cornhole player. He was quadruple amputee.
1: Yeah.
0: So he had no arms, no legs. But somehow, on a drive-by, I mean, figure this out. I don't know. Somehow on a drive-by, he fatally shot his friend Bradrick Wells.
1: Which, again, just the idea of that sounds like something that can only be performed in a movie setting.
0: I don't understand. If he's got no arms, no legs. As a matter of fact, get the shot clock ready with 60 seconds. Because when we finish this, let's see how many no arms, no leg jokes we can get out in 60 seconds. So get your thinking cap on.
1: All righty.
0: So he's on a 6-count. He is getting indicted. He's a 6-count indictment that includes charges of use of a firearm, violence, reckless endangerment, and he's facing a life sentence if convicted. I just don't understand how somebody with no arms and no legs can shoot somebody.
1: No, I can't remember if we did a deep dive on that or not, but even in the context of it being in a movie, like I just mentioned a second ago, people would see that happen in, you know, like a John Wick or something like that, and they would say that it's too unrealistic to even, they'd be like, wow, this would never happen in real life, but evidently it is.
0: All right, do you have a shot clock?
1: I do have a shot clock up for us.
0: How long?
1: We've got 60 seconds, yes.
0: Okay, let's see how far we can go. Who wants to start? You want to start or let me start?
1: I can go first
0: to. Good. You go first.
1: All right, here we go. Here's the shot clock.
0: All right, okay.
1: What do you call a guy with no arms and no legs in a swimming pool?
0: I don't know.
1: Bob.
0: Ah, yeah, there you go. Okay, what do you call a guy with no arms and no legs in a pile of leaves?
1: Oh, heck, I don't know.
0: Russell!
1: What do you call a guy with no arms and no legs between two slices of bread?
0: No idea.
1: Carl, do you know?
2: Frank.
0: Frank!
1: Oh, there we go.
0: What do you call a guy with no arms, no legs in a mailbox?
1: Heck, I don't know.
0: Bill!
1: What do you call a guy with no arms and no legs who keeps your place in line for you?
0: No idea.
1: Mark.
0: Yeah, baby. Okay, guy with no arms, no legs on a porch.
1: I don't know.
0: Matt.
1: Okay. What do you call an Irish guy with no arms and no legs who sits on your back porch?
0: No idea.
1: Patio furniture.
0: Yeah, baby. Okay. What
1: Got
0: do you
1: 5 seconds.
0: Okay. What do you call two guys with no arms, no legs hanging near a window?
1: I don't know.
0: I can finish it, right?
1: Yeah, you can finish
0: Even though I'm out of time?
1: Yeah.
0: What do you call a guy with two arms, no legs hanging near a window?
1: I don't know.
0: Kurt and Rod. Hey, thank you, Rodney. Hey, I ended with a Rodney, Kurt, and Rod. All right, folks, a lot on the way. I do want to remind you, tomorrow, Cato Kaelin will be our guest. He'll be in studio with us. If you remember the O.J. trial, the guy was as big as the Beatles when the O.J. trial was going on, and he couldn't even walk out of the house. Everybody wanted to know about Cato Kaelin. He'll be our guest and also be at Barino's Pizza. This Friday night, I'll be out there hanging out with them. And then right now, I want to tell you about Southern Comfort Hot Tub. Listen, Southern Comfort Hot Tub, we will be there Friday. I suggest you come by and go ahead and get that hot tub. It's the perfect way to end the day. 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

0: Bam from Texas, ZZ Top, Louisville's rock station, 95. 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
1: Because we did the leg jokes.
0: Oh, legs. Yeah, that's right. there's a great documentary out there on ZZ Top. It's called it came out years ago. It's called That Little Old Band from Texas. And it talks about the beards. You know how they all have the beards? Well, yeah. Except, ironically, Frank Beard doesn't have a Frank. It doesn't have a beard.
2: No, he does
0: Frank,
2: not.
0: Frank Beard doesn't.
1: Oh, yeah, Frank doesn't.
0: No, Frank Beard doesn't have a beard. The other two did. God rest his soul, Dusty Hill.
1: Didn't Dusty Hill? His last show was here in Louisville.
0: Louisville,
1: was it
0: Kentucky.
1: Not?
0: I was there at the Iroquois Amphitheater.
1: That's pretty cool.
0: So they tell the story about the beards. It wasn't on purpose. They, you know, cut the record, did whatever, and then they all went about their way. And when they got back together, they realized they had both just grown these beards. Neither one of them told each other. They just thought, you know what, I'm just going to let it go. And it just happened by happenstance. And they thought, well, we'll just keep the beard. Then it tells the story about how the Rolling Stones said, you know, the Stones are notorious for taking people on the road that are already huge bands.
1: Yeah.
0: For example, mm-hmm. you know, there's the case where in L.A. they played with Prince, Jay Giles, George Thorogood, mm-hmm. all his openers, and then Prince gets booed off the stage. But on this particular Hawaii show, they wanted ZZ Top for two shows.
1: Okay.
0: So their bar tab got way out of hand. I mean, way, way, way out of hand. So the promoter said, look, on your stipend, we'll pick up two drinks a day. And that's it. I think it was two drinks a day. Well, there happened to be one drink on the menu that was about 6 feet tall that was supposed to serve an entire table.
1: Yeah.
0: It's super expensive, so they ordered those just so they can. but it's really interesting. It's called hang on 1 second. It's called Little Old Band from Texas, I believe. All right, tomorrow, Cato Kaelin will be in the studio with us starting at 9:30. A very interesting guy. Funny guy, too, believe it or not. I think Tom Mabe might be coming by as well. Tony is out today. He's speaking at a funeral. For a coach that was very influential in his life. He's referenced him, I don't know how many times in the 30 plus years that I've known him. So Tony is in he's in a bad way right now, but he's going to be speaking at the funeral. So prayers for him as we bring in John from the newsroom. You're pinch hitting today, is that right?
2: I am. I'm coming off the bench. I'm warmed up. I'm ready to go. You know, any baseball pinch hitter. You know, I'm ready to come in and just get a hit right off the bat.
1: We need it, though, because we've had a few clunkers.
2: Yeah, I don't know. I know. I listen every morning. I listen to you guys while I'm out there working.
0: I don't know if Seaman Johnny's the guy to get us out of the slump, to tell you the truth. I'm a little bit nervous about this.
1: Yeah.
0: But here we go. Against my better judgment... Here with joke of the day, John.
2: Hey, fellas.
0: Hey, John.
1: Hey, Seaman Johnny.
2: So I was going to my favorite vape shop the other day because,
1: Well,
2: they've got a really nice humidor.
0: Oh, yeah.
2: And so I headed over there, got out of my car. Right about the time I'm getting ready to walk in the door, my wife texts me. So I'm looking to see what she was texting me. And as I'm walking, I just kind of blindly open the door and walk in.
0: Okay.
2: And realize that I had walked into an apparel shop instead of the vape shop, which next door.
1: Wrong building. Okay.
0: That's an easy mistake.
2: Yeah, easy mistake. Yeah, they're right next to each other.
0: Okay.
2: It was closed, but no cigar.
0: Okay, not bad. All right, not bad. Not bad. Not bad. I think that gets us on track a little bit. 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
13: Legendary Crime Show originally ran for 20 seasons through 2010 on NBC and was revived in 2022. Variety reports that last-minute details of the renewal are still being finalized. I'm Mark Mayfield.
14: Hannah Harper is the winner of American Idol's 24th season. Harper singing here with Kelly Pickler as a stay-at-home mom from Missouri. Her string cheese song is one of the most watched videos from the ABC show. And that's entertainment. I'm Daria Albinger.
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18: Rex clear, eastbound 64th ramp to westbound on the Watterson. All lanes are now open. Crews continue to work with a wreck on southbound 71 at the Snyder. That's over on the shoulder and out of the way. Wrecks on Breckenridge at Hikes Lane and on Dixie Highway near Trent. If you spot traffic problems, call the Raids Fence Traffic Tip Line, 479-2337. Our next report is in 15 minutes. Chuck Ingram, News Radio 840 WHAS.
19: I'm WLKY meteorologist Matt Milosevic. Our Tuesday forecast is looking good with mostly sunny skies. We'll have highs near 80 degrees, partly cloudy and lows near 60 tonight. We'll start out our Wednesday with some scattered light showers, then drier in the afternoon with highs in the middle 70s. Going to be a cooler day Thursday, partly cloudy, highs in the upper 60s. That's your latest WLKY forecast. I'm Matt Milosevic.
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21: Sunny skies, 56 degrees outside the studios here at 4th Street Live. Good morning, everyone. 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Customs and Border Protection with a multi-million-dollar seizure of counterfeit items. Joe Lincoln has the details.
22: $14.1 million. That's the amount of counterfeit jewels seized in a recent raid by the Louisville CBP office. Over 1,600 pieces of fake jewelry was confiscated in transit from Hong Kong to Chicago. They appeared identical to well-known luxury jewelry brands Cartier, Tiffany, and Van Cleef. CBP officers suspected the jewelry pieces to be counterfeit and detained them for further review. CBP estimates that U.S. consumers spend $100 billion on fake goods every year, falling victim to approximately 20% of the counterfeits that are illegally sold worldwide. CBP launched a Truth Behind Counterfeits educational campaign to raise consumer awareness about the consequences and dangers that can be associated with the purchase of counterfeit and pirated goods. I'm Joe Lincoln.
21: Students and alumni at Kentucky State University filing a federal lawsuit in an effort to stop the state takeover of the university. The plaintiffs are asking a judge to issue a temporary restraining order to keep Kentucky Senate Bill 185 from taking effect. They argue that state lawmakers are violating the Civil Rights Act and the 14th Amendment by taking over the only public historically black university in the Commonwealth. Senate Bill 185 would redefine KSU as a polytechnic institution and allow state lawmakers to oversee operations. President Donald Trump says the ceasefire with Iran is not in good shape. Mark Mayfield reports.
23: He made the comment to reporters in the Oval Office and said the ceasefire was on life support. This comes after he rejected Iran's response to a U.S. proposal to end the war over the weekend. Monday, he called Iran's response a piece of garbage. Tehran, for its part, insists its response was generous and responsible. I'm Mark Mayfield.
21: More of the Tony and Dwight Show on the way next. Your next news update at the top of the hour. 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
25: I'm Colonel Steve Healy. 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
0: 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I'm Steve Healy. I humbly ask for your vote.
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1: A little Hootie and the Blowfish.
0: Way to go. I'm proud of you, young man. Usually some kind of stupid John Alden stuff, but News Radio 840 WHS, Dwight Whitten, John Alden in the studio, getting you through your Tuesday. Tony Vannetti will be back tomorrow. As I bring in Maria Rodriguez, she is a she's running for the U.S. Federal Congressional 3rd District seat. And first of all, good morning, Maria. How you doing? Oh, wait a minute. Hang on. That was John Alden's fault, not mine.
2: No, it's not. Do not throw. I'm not in there.
0: Good morning, Marie. How you doing?
3: Good morning, Dwight. Glad to be here with you.
0: It's good to see you. I've actually known Maria for several years, and through Berta. Berta is the president of the Cuban Americans of Kentucky. Great organizations. I love our Cuban community here in Louisville. Hardworking, dead, and just salt of the earth people. But I want to talk. I want to get into why you're running. But I also want to get into your story, because your story is so interesting, especially in a world where you see young men and women screaming at the top of their lungs and waving flags wanting socialism. You actually risked everything to get away from socialism. And I wish, in a perfect world, we could send these young men and women to a socialist country and give them their wish. But number one, why are you running for the third district seat?
3: Well, Dwight, in very simple words, because I love to talk and I love, you know, people, and I'm very passionate about what I'm doing and why I'm doing it. Mm-hmm. But a very short answer for you is, like, I'm running for Congress because I know what it's like to lose your country, and I know what a failed leadership can do, and when a government grows too much.
0: And you've seen that firsthand in Cuba. And if you ask me, our government has grown too much a long time ago. Do you see similarities with our government, and especially the Democratic Party, with Cuban socialism? Because they absolutely destroyed. If you go back and you look at pictures and films of Cuba before socialism, or it looked like a beautiful, wonderful place to live, and they destroyed it.
3: They did.
0: Do you see similarities between what's going on with the Democratic Party and the Socialist Party that destroyed Cuba?
3: Absolutely. And that's one of the reasons why I'm doing it, because, and that is something that pisses me off.
0: Yes, it pisses everybody off.
3: It pisses me off because the people that you see advocating for socialism, mm-hmm, and socialist policies, mm-hmm, are the people who would never step a foot in a socialist country.
0: Right.
3: And they like to argue about it with the terminology about socialism from textbooks. Mm-hmm. And I tell them, like, that's not how it works.
0: No.
3: It's like, oh, yeah, but Cuba is a communist country. Yeah. There is a fine line between socialism and communism. And once you get to socialism and people get in power, and they feel that you know, that rush of power, they won't stop. And you will end up like worse than Cuba. We used to tell people from Venezuela the same thing. And they were like, yeah, no, it's not the same. Look at them.
0: Look at you now.
3: Look at them now. So it was like, well, thanks, President Trump. They got, you know, like, liberated pretty much and freed. But that was their situation. And I mean, me, for coming from Cuba, my family came in 2009 as political refugees. And the only thing that we did in Cuba was advocate for democracy, like democracy, and want people be able to have free of speech, to have free of religion, and pretty much just like enjoy what we have here in America. So
0: I noticed that you mentioned freedom of speech, and my freedom of speech was affected during the Biden years through social media, because they leaned in on social media accounts until, you know, God bless Elon Musk.
3: Amen.
0: for getting X out, and where truth can actually come out. But I would have posts taken down. I would be suspended. All is ridiculous. It was all for truthful comments. Now, I can understand if there were violent comments, a racial slur, something like that. Yeah. Remove those comments, suspend the people. But during the Biden administration, it was not uncommon for me to post something that was 100% truthful, and get a 30, 60-day, whatever suspension and have it removed. Is that some of the behavior you saw as a precursor before Cuba was lost?
3: Absolutely. And
0: it's unreal.
3: My family's Catholic. We're Catholics.
0: Yeah.
3: And the government back in the 70s prohibited people to believe in God and go to church.
0: Wow.
3: So my family was persecuted for that reason.
0: Wow.
3: Because when the government started prohibiting people, oh, you cannot go to church, and putting priests in jail and Catholics in jail and in these concentration camps just because of their belief, and because the whole idea of the communist regime, it's like you only worship the government.
0: Wow.
3: And Fidel Castro wanted to be himself God. Like, he wanted to be perceived by the Cuban people as God. That's what they started also prohibiting people to believe in God and go to church. And everybody who has stood up against that faced persecution. And my family was one of those families.
0: I remember hearing a story of a governor, I can't recall his name, but during COVID, he was letting all the gambling places stay open, but he was persecuting people that went to church.
4: My goodness.
3: Yeah.
0: Can't remember his name.
3: That sounds very familiar.
0: I know he was a Democrat, but I can't remember his name.
3: Maybe it's in our backyard.
0: Maybe, yeah. Yeah, okay, let's talk about immigration, because you were a political refugee. You went through the process. You did it right. And it's not an easy process. I doubt if 50% of the Americans could pass the test, if that, when it comes to the immigration test. Does it aggravate you to see people just coming illegally and staying? Well, since you went through the process, you did everything by the book, by the line, you worked hard, and now you got a certain party just wanting to let people in and reap all the benefits.
3: Absolutely. And it's a matter also of national security, because we don't know who these people are, where they are coming from, what their intentions are. That's what we've been seeing, you know, all this nonsense. And yes, as a legal immigrant, it took my family 11 years to come to America.
0: Wow.
3: 11 years of interview after interview, and you have to prove the U.S. Embassy that you are persecuted and that your life is at risk for you to get a visa as a political refugee. So it's pretty much a slap in the face to all those who follow the law and came here legally with the you know, with best intentions of the world of, you know, becoming free and having the freedom of speech, freedom of religion, and being able to start a new life in this great country.
0: I was a Democrat until 2005, and I had enough, and I switched parties. I've never seen a bigger contrast between two parties as I have today, to the point where the Democratic Party, they think that if a man puts on a dress, he's suddenly a woman. It's just mental illness, if you ask me. You're a female, and I get really pissed off at this because I know female athletes, including my niece, that work hard their entire life. They dedicate their entire life to a certain sport, only to have it robbed by some douchebag man who puts on a dress and says he's a woman. What are your feelings on that? Does that aggravate you, or is that even an issue with you? It does? Okay.
3: It aggravates me because I have a daughter too.
0: Yeah, okay, okay.
3: One of my best friends, he is, I have nothing against gay people. One of my best friends is actually gay. And you know what his response is about that? It's like, I'm gay, I'm not a stupid.
0: Right.
3: So it's one of those, you know, like, I will say a situation.
0: Dump. We had technical difficulties right there, but that is it's a real issue.
3: Yep,
0: it's a real issue. Okay, in the next 2 minutes, is there something you would want to tell the people in your district? By the way, our guest right now, it's Maria Rodriguez. She's the third district congressional candidate on the Republican Party. Is there something you would like to tell the voters, if you could? I just give you the mic.
3: Absolutely. I am running for the third district because, number one, I have seen, you know, like what our silver spoon politicians who have no idea what the real American struggle every day. That's one of the reasons why I'm doing it. I stand for free markets. I am a very pro-capitalism. As somebody who comes from a socialist country, I appreciate capitalism like anybody.
0: You better believe it.
3: I was like, yeah. I believe. It's like, we came here with nothing, Dwight. I came here with the clothes that I had on, my medicine books, and not a single dollar in my pocket. And
0: incredible.
3: With hard work, my first job was at the slaughterhouse in downtown, and I was able to work hard, build, you know, business, and then when the business was, you know, good enough where I didn't have to be there 24/7, I was like, okay, how can I give back to this incredible country and this incredible community of Louisville, all that love that I receive and all the opportunity that I received when I came here? And that's why I went back to nursing school and got my nursing degree, and now I'm a proud trauma nurse. And I love my job. I am a fulfilled, happy nurse at the most amazing emergency department in the city, even though some people is like, eeks, that is... It is the most amazing emergency department, I will say, in the region. And we get to take care of everybody, like, from the sickest of the sickest patient, mm-hmm. and being able to see how we save life. That is the most gratifying thing ever. I love my job, but I'm also passionate about giving the new generations and our kids, leaving them a country that is worth fighting for, and fighting for keeping America the greatest country in the world. Because don't let anybody tell you any different. This is the greatest country in the world.
0: And I got to ask you, I got one more question, because you literally came here with nothing, and you left your home and you came here with nothing, the clothes on your back, and that's it. And you get to work and you work hard. Was there ever a time that you thought, hey, maybe I should have stayed in Cuba, or is Cuba that bad where you would rather be penniless, working hard, working your fingers to the bone in America?
3: I would rather work my fingers to the bone. And let's just keep myself. I came in an airplane mm-hmm. legally.
0: Right.
3: There are people who risk their life.
0: Yeah.
3: To come here.
0: And there's people
3: that should tell you everything.
0: People that die on homemade boats
3: trying to get here.
0: Just trying to get to Miami.
3: You see all the raft coming from Cuba to America. You don't see no raft coming from America to Cuba.
0: Nope.
3: That should tell you everything.
0: She is 3rd District Congressional Candidate Maria Rodriguez. Best of luck to you, I say. God bless you. And we'll talk to you soon. And we'll see what happens on, what is it? It's 1 week from today,
3: May
0: 19. Baby. Yeah, 1 week
3: May
0: from today.
3: May 19, guys. Go out and vote. Republicans who don't vote, elect Democrats. So go out and vote, please.
0: Bam! 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
6: Crews are working with a new accident. Northbound 65's ramp to Fern Valley, but I'm not seeing a huge delay at all to get by. Traffic does slow into the construction north 65 at the Watterson. And there's a wreck in the cleanup stages on Dixie near Trent. Our next report is in 15 minutes. 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
13: So my opponent, Woke Ed Galrine, just doesn't understand the job of a congressman. You don't report to the president. You don't report to the Speaker of the House. When you're a congressman, you report to the people who elected you. That means saying no to out-of-control government spending and bailouts that have skyrocketed our national debt and are driving up the cost of everything. I'm Thomas Massey, and I approve this message because I report to and work for every one of you and no one else. Paid for by Thomas Massey for Congress.
11: The Thunder swept the Lakers out of the playoffs with a 115-110 win in Game 4. LeBron James finished with 24 points in what could be his final NBA game.
14: I don't know what the future holds for me, obviously, as it stands right now tonight. I got a lot of time. I'll sit back like I think I said it last year after we lost. I'll go back and recalibrate with my family and talk with them. And when the time comes, I'm obviously you guys will know.
11: In the East, the Cavs with a 22-0 run to start the third quarter beat the Pistons 112-103 to even the series at 2. Donovan Mitchell exploded for 39 second-half points, tying an NBA playoff record, finished the game with 43. Stanley Cup playoffs, Avs beat the Wild 5-2, take a 3-1 lead in the second-round series. The NFL full schedule will be released Thursday night, but of course, leaks already out, like the Bills will play their first regular season game in their new stadium, week 2 against the Lions. That's sports. I'm Ron DeMoss.
5: As the day wraps up, he's just getting revved up. Terry Miners, this afternoon at 3 on News Radio 840 WHAS.
15: President Trump just made his official endorsement for the United States Senate in Kentucky. And it's conservative Andy Barr.
16: Wonderful man who's been with me all the way, Congressman Andy Barr.
15: In a strong endorsement on True Social, President Trump says Andy Barr has his, quote, complete and total endorsement, and called Andy a, quote, proven winner.
16: He's a good guy and a warrior.
15: The only candidate for U.S. Senate endorsed by President Trump, Trump says Barr will grow our economy, cut taxes, and unleash American energy dominance.
17: Thank you, Andy.
15: A proven winner for Kentucky, Trump endorses Andy as the conservative who will secure the border, safeguard our elections, and defend our Second Amendment.
16: A wonderful man who's been with me all the way, Congressman Andy Barr.
15: A complete and total endorsement from President Trump. Conservative Andy Barr. America first. Kentucky results.
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6: Crews continue to work with a wreck northbound 65. It's on the ramp to Fern Valley. There's also a wreck in the cleanup stages on Dixie Highway near Trent. Eastbound on 64, some heavy traffic into the construction after you get past 55 below Shelbyville. If you spot traffic problems, call the Rates Fence Traffic Tip Line at 479-2337. Our next report is in 15 minutes. Chuck Ingram, News Radio 840 WHAS.
0: I'm WLKY meteorologist Matt Milosevic. Our Tuesday forecast is looking good with mostly sunny skies. We'll have highs near 80 degrees, partly cloudy and lows near 60 tonight. We'll start out our Wednesday with some scattered light showers, then drier in the afternoon with highs in the middle 70s. Going to be a cooler day Thursday, partly cloudy, highs in the upper 60s. That's your latest WLKY forecast. I'm Matt Milosevic.
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1: And 10:01, sunny skies, 63 degrees outside the studios here at 4th Street Live, heading for a high today of 79. Good morning. I'm John Shannon, News Radio 840 WHAS. A historic church caught fire in southern Indiana Monday. WLKY reports that the Trinity United Methodist Church in downtown Madison had heavy smoke and flames coming from it Monday evening. Aerial footage showed a large fire burning on the roof and more smoke coming from an upper-level window. As of 10 p.m. last night, heavy smoke still covered downtown Madison as crews continued working to get that fire under control. The city of Madison said in a social media post that Broadway Street will remain closed between 3rd and Main until further notice because of the fire. Access within the closed area will be limited to residents and business owners only. The church ceiling was under construction at the time the fire broke out. It's unknown at this time how that fire started or whether there were any injuries. A shooting suspect has been captured in Texas. LMPD's fugitive unit, along with U.S. Marshals and Texas law enforcement officers, arrested 24-year-old Davian Moss on Friday near Houston. Moss was wanted in relation to an early morning non-fatal shooting on April 1st of this year in the area of East Bloom and Floyd Streets. He's been charged with assault in the first degree. Moss is currently being held in the Fort Bend County Detention Center awaiting extradition back to Louisville. The investigation into that shooting is ongoing. 10:02 at News Radio 840 WHAS. Amber Spradlin's murder trial won't happen in 2026 after all. Lee Mowen tells us why in this report.
4: The decision was made after Judge Eddie Coleman heard from KSP Forensic Lab Supervisor Davey McCann on why testing has taken so long. McCann reportedly said the central lab received 145 items without counting electronic submissions, but the lab normally runs tests in batches of 10. Despite wanting to go to trial on somebody, Judge Coleman agreed that the trial will begin in January for the best interest in justice. M.K. McKinney, Dr. Michael McKinney, and Josh Mullins are facing charges in Amber Spradlin's murder. June 18th will mark 3 years of her death. I'm Lee Mowen.
1: Secretary of War Pete Hegseth just moments ago wrapped up his testimony before the House and Senate. He was joined by Chairman of the Joint Chiefs, General Dan Kane, at a subcommittee hearing concerning the Department of War's 2027 budget request with a major focus on the war with Iran. In his opening remarks this morning, Hegseth said, quote, "The president's budget request reflects the urgency of the moment. The price tag on that request, a cool $1.5 trillion. Hegseth previously testified about his budget in hearings about 2 weeks ago. Now that reality TV star Lisa Vanderpump has her own hotel on the Las Vegas Strip, Hollywood has followed along. Michael Kastner with more.
5: You could stab me in the back, but whilst you're there, kiss my...
8: Bravo says her new show will be called Vanderpump Rules, Lisa Las Vegas. It'll give a behind-the-scenes look into the transformation of the hotel previously known as the Cromwell. Vanderpump is working with Caesars to convert the property into the Vanderpump Hotel.
5: Okay, the party started!
8: I'm Michael Kastner.
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1: 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Actually, 10:05 before John goes, actually, it's 10:05:38 before you correct me on that. News Radio 840 WHAS, Dwight Whitten, John Alden driving you through. Tony Vannetti had a funeral for a big influence in his life, one of his football coaches. So prayers for the coach's family, and he had to speak today, so I'm sure he'll do a great job at that. He was very, very, very concerned about doing the job, and if I know my buddy Tony, he's going to knock it out of park for the coach. I want to bring in a friend of mine, a dear friend of mine for many years, Karen. She's with the Boys and Girls Haven. How you doing, Karen?
2: Hi, I'm doing great. How are you?
1: I want to bring you in today because today's Give a Day Kentucky. Or how do you say it? Is that right?
2: Kentucky Gives a Day.
1: Kentucky Gives a Day. Kentucky, give it what?
2: Kentucky Gives Day.
1: Kentucky Gives Day. I'll screw it up anyway. As long as you know me, you know that. But I want to talk about Boys and Girls Haven because it's an important organization, and there's a lot of boys and girls who need fosters, and they're in the position they're in just because they were dealt a bad hand, quite frankly. And here I go, by the grace of God, that I wasn't one of those children. Now, I ended up being a little bit of a bad child growing up, but it was my own decisions, my own bad behaviors that landed me in the positions that I was landed in. These boys and girls, they weren't even given a chance, and that's where you all come in. Talk about, I don't think rehabilitation is the right word. Help me, I'm struggling for the word, but how do you take them from the condition they're in and work with them until they can, you know, be
2: replaced with either another foster family or back with their family, with their families. Yeah. So what we'll do is we will, when they come into to Boys and Girls Haven, we take and we intake with them, and we'll go through and see what therapies they need, you know, what they've been through, and trying to find the needs that they have. So like each individual is treated completely individualized. So if they need more therapy, if they need anger management, it's all of those aspects that we look at, and then we adjust their treatment plan for that. And then we set goals, and for the time that they are there, we are working diligently to give rewards and things like that, so that we're moving them to the right direction. We always hope that we're placing them either back with their families or in a new foster family. Now, most of our youth have been through between five and 11 foster families before they come to us, which is so sad, because meaning that during that time frame, they really didn't have a stable home before they came to us.
1: Can I pause you right there? Uh-huh. Because I want to talk about the mental effects that has on a young man or a young woman going into a foster family than being, I'm going to say the word rejected, because quite frankly, I don't know a better word. But you're rejected from having a family of your own 5 to 11 times. I have to think that that really diminishes their self-worth, their self-esteem, and it's terribly on them mentally. Would that be a fair statement?
2: It would be absolutely a fair statement. I mean, that's what you have to realize, that the stability and the trust that they have for adults is very much not there. It's just you have to start from ground zero. And even if they're going to kind of, as a, you know, a 11 to 18 year old youth, they're going to balk back. I mean, they're going to, because why would they trust you?
1: Right. No, right.
2: Why would they trust you? So that we're always working with, you know, knowing that each youth has their own story. And so you have to come with them knowing that you have to be the constant, the stability. You can't, you know, you have to just be there for them. And one of the things that we do at Boys and Girls Haven is animal assisted therapy. And
1: now you got me.
2: Yeah. Animal assisted therapy. Oh my gosh. Is great. And I can't wait for you to come visit, because we have 4 horses, 2 ponies, a donkey, 2 pigs, two parakeets, a dove named Debbie, a turtle, two guinea pigs, and rabbits and chickens.
1: Oh, my gosh.
2: Yes.
1: I got to get out there and do some petting. But no kidding, though. I mean, dogs are therapeutic in traumatic situations. And I got to think a lot of these children, they are, whether they know it or not, suffering from PTSD, from the situations that they came out of, and then to be rejected so many times, mentally, they just have to be down and out. How does working and petting with these animals, how does that therapy work? Can you almost instantaneously see maybe a smile or something like that? Because it's not the regular therapy that they're expected.
2: So here's the thing is that you realize that like an animal, they are just as like, they don't know whether to trust someone. So you have to come to their level just like that they're coming to, you know, a youth who is not so trusting of adults. They might get the trust of the rabbit, the dog, the pig, the horse, the pony. And because they've gained that trust, that's their like, okay, I've gained the trust of this person, of this animal. And now I can start to open up my trust wheel. Like, so it's slowly and surely building that I can trust someone. Now it's an animal right now.
1: Sure, but it's a step.
2: It's a step, absolutely. And that's what, I got to say that I love seeing that, you know, they come to the animals and they find the animal that they work well with, because we do have some therapy dogs. They just don't live at the barn. They live with the barn manager. I forgot about our dogs. I'm so mad that I forgot.
1: What are you doing, lady?
2: Oh,
1: come on,
2: gosh.
1: Karen.
2: And one barn cat. And all of them, and one other fun element is that all of we've got some animals that are in there that are fosters from the Humane Society.
1: Oh, that's great.
2: So when a...
1: Fosters with fosters.
2: So they'll actually see some of our animals get adopted out just as the same.
1: That's beautiful. That's absolutely
2: so like their
1: beautiful.
2: Story is the same as...
1: Yeah,
2: theirs.
1: No, absolutely beautiful. Boys and Girls Haven. I'm talking with my dear friend, Karen. Today, I'm going to screw this up, but give a day, Kentucky give a day. Did you say it?
2: Kentucky Gives Day
1: is today. I think, is there something, if you go to boysandgirlshaven.org, there's a tab on there.
2: Yes, there is.
1: So just Google Boys and Girls Haven or just go to boysandgirlshaven.org. And I believe there's going to be matching donations in 3 hours. That's in the 11 o'clock hour, the 5 p.m. hour, and the 9 p.m. hour. Organizations will be actually matching donations. And folks, this is a great organization. I want to get back to the children and their self-worth after being knocked down, after being born in horrible situations, given a glimmer of hope with a foster family being rejected 5 to 11 times, coming to you all. One of the things that I know is great for self-worth is a job. You have this, you know, the animal therapy. Do any of the boys or girls get some kind of a job, like you need to clean the barn, you need to cut this grass, you need to take care of whatever this, you know, this donkey, whatever it might be? And if so, can you see a reflection and an uptick in their attitude when they get some responsibility? Because we're talking about boys and girls that have just been neglected their entire life.
2: We have a vocational system. And we do have some at the barn, which is really great. Actually, we have a story of an individual who learned how to clean the barn and take care of horses and then ended up working at Churchill Downs.
1: Oh, wow.
2: So,
1: yeah.
2: Yes, there's absolutely, we do have job training as well. So, like, we do help in that situation. But, you know, for our 11 to 18 year old boys, sometimes if they have, done their goals enough that they get into the vocation program, which means that after their school hours, they can come to the barn. And, you know, it sounds like, you know, not a fun job to, you know, clean the stalls or, you know, brush out the horses. But they come and they are excited. Actually,
1: it's self-worth.
2: The
1: without a doubt.
2: The turn is just, it's so interesting because they're ready to go. Yeah. I accidentally walked up and was talking to our barn hand, and she's like, "Hey, you know, I'll let them give you a tour. I'll let them show you around and introduce you to all the animals." And I was like, "All right." And you've never seen these boys look like, you know, like this is Dan and this is Doc, and these are our boys that we have here. These are the boys in Girls Haven horses. And this is Penny, and this is Lucy, and these are our ponies. They were just as
1: they're in it, man.
2: Yeah, they were just as engaged in that situation. That was theirs, and then they were getting them all out and ready to go. And it's you can see that they're excited to come.
1: If you take a child that's been beat down in life and just give them a little glimmer of hope, a little bit of self worth, a little bit of responsibility, that can take seed and it can actually grow and it can change your life. The problem is there's not a whole lot of people that will invest in our youth. Thank God for Boys and Girls Haven, if you ask me. Mm-hmm. Let's talk about the schooling system. Some of these boys and girls, quite frankly, socially, they're not in the position where they can be around other children yet. We got Boys and Girls Haven working to improve their life and improve their chances in life. Do they go to school on property before they can transfer to, say, JCPS, or how does that work?
2: Yes, actually, so we do have a school on campus at Goldsmith, where it's still through JCPS, but it's just on our campus.
1: Sure.
2: And then, yes, if they improve enough that they are willing, they'll go back to the high school, middle school, what have you, and then they would still come back to Boys and Girls Haven as the residential, so they'll be able to like bus to school and then come back.
1: Let's talk about when they get to 18, because a lot of people, they're in the foster system till they're 18, and then is that, or do you all help with assisted living when they turn 18? Because let's face it, some people can get into this system late in life. Mm-hmm. And there is nothing about what's going on with these children's lives that's fair by any stretch of the imagination. It's just a bad flip of the card. Mm-hmm. What happens at 18 years old? Is there any support there?
2: Yes, there is.
1: There is? Okay, good.
2: There is, absolutely. Actually, Father Maloney realized that there was another need. He first saw the need way back when that boys were not having a good chance to get adopted from 11 to 18. So that's why he created Boys Haven. And then he started to realize that from as soon as 18 hit, they were just sent out, and there was more of a possibility of them becoming homeless.
1: Wow.
2: So they went ahead, they saw another need and fixed it, and they went for we call it pre-independent living. So from 18 to 21, we help them with having an apartment, like they have their own apartment, but it's in like a dorm like setting where we are still monitoring them 24 hours, but we are helping them by getting them set up with a job, or they're going to school. So we're still setting them up, we're still getting them, you know, adjusted to adulthood, which seems crazy at 18. I know that, like, you know, some of us are heading off to college, but, you know, hey, here's your bills for your phone, right, your, yeah. Like, I mean, like, that's a lot to take
1: it's
2: on.
1: A lot
2: to get hit with, and not having any training or any stability at home or anyone to go talk to about it. We are there. And then even so, after that, we do have an independent living program where we help to get them an apartment, and then they work with a caseworker for a few more years. So we are trying to make sure that we are getting them from that 11 to 18, 18 to 21, and then above, so that we can try and help them to get a solid foundation.

0: and it always helps out. We've had volunteer groups come just to make Easter baskets so that our youth have Easter baskets on Easter, or help us get Christmas gifts together and things like that. So if you have it in your heart to come volunteer, we also have a garden that needs some tender love and care. And it helps because our boys will also go out there and do horticulture therapy.
1: Wow.
0: I know. So we try and make sure that they get even like, culinary therapy. Like, you know, like we're trying to
1: that's
0: do.
1: That's me. That works me through depression and other things. Listen, Karen, mm-hmm. Thank God for you and all of the crew out at Boys and Girls Haven. If you want to donate or maybe if you want to volunteer, I encourage you to go to boysandgirlshaven.org.
0: Yes.
1: Mm-hmm. boysandgirlshaven.org. And while you're there, do a little research, find out about the many things they do. Karen, it's so great to see you.
0: Great seeing you.
1: And best of luck today on donations. 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Baby, I love them. I'm in there a couple of times a week. 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I get my wood there. I get all my spices. I even get the Weatherby pickle line. I love my Weatherby's pickles. 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Reeling in the Years next with John the Doo-Doo Head Alden. 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
6: Reeling in the years, I'm solo today. And if you're in the 2000s, I would highly recommend that you get someone else to start your car today, because it's been a rough morning on me. I'm not going to go into details, but man, if anything go wrong today, it has.
7: All right, it's not the 2000s. I'll go and give you a leg up on that today. Good. Here's your first song.
8: He's a

0: This would be a great radio contest. Oh, by the way, we missed a big concert announcement.
1: Did we?
0: Well, I don't know. It's been embargoed. Let me make sure. Well, I'll do it when we get back. I want to make sure that the way that this day's going, I don't want to say, hey, blah, blah, blah is coming, and then get, you know.
1: Gotcha.
0: That was embargoed.
1: All right, move on to the next song.
0: Yeah.
1: All right, here's your next one. Stevie Nicks?
0: No. I'm going back to Abacab,
1: trying to cheat?
0: No. I'm just trying to remember when Abacab. I was in high school. I think it was 82. No help on this at all. I wasn't a Stevie Nicks or a...
1: I bet you couldn't avoid this song, though.
0: No, you can't. I still can't. Are you kidding me? Edge of 17. You can't...
1: Yeah. All right, here's a unique one.
0: Magna P.I. theme! This is when, listen, in the 70s and 80s, every single show had a hit theme song.
1: Yeah.
0: I'm telling you, they would play it on the radio. Cheers, Magna P.I., Miami Vice. It's unreal. Welcome Back, Carter was on the air. Everybody just played their theme song. It's quite
1: so
0: brilliant. It seems really strange, doesn't it? A hit
1: it
0: song.
1: Is. Like, I couldn't imagine The Office having their theme song on the radio back in the 2000s.
0: I'm telling you, man. It was normal for that to happen back in the 70s and 80s, what we were used to. But looking back,
1: yeah,
0: you know, Welcome Back, Carter. Welcome back. That was a hit song. Okay, I'm 81 or 2 on this.
1: All right, halfway home today. Here's your next one.

0: Asia. Abacab.
1: Which begs the question.
2: Who is this?
1: Asia.
2: Asia.
1: Who's better, Asia or Europe?
2: Asia. Because all Europe has is, it's the final countdown. No help, man, except for it's the 80s. Abacab's the only thing I have to lean on.
1: Wow. And that was number 40.
2: Do I have the right record?
0: I'm not telling you
2: that. Jerk.
0: All right, here's your next song.
2: Okay, Gargos, we got the beat. Now we're cooking. I like 82 on this one. Yeah! What? Where are we at on the charts on this?
1: Pretty high.
2: Okay.
1: It's number, I'll give you the number. It's, well, where to go?
2: I'm like at 82.
1: It's number 7.
2: Y'all? We got the beat.
1: All right, you ready for your number one?
2: Number one, baby. Not love number one. Here we go. This is the theme song to Chariots for Fire.
1: Yep.
2: That movie was 1981, but everything else points to 1982. This sucks, man. You're really good today. Golly, I want to see 82 because of everything else, but I know for a fact this might have been 80. I hate your guts. Stop with the singing and the stupid face, John. I'm going against my better judgment. I'm going 81, but I think it's going to be 82.
1: 1981 is your final answer on a Tuesday.
2: It's 82, right?
1: It was 82.
2: Daggone it. I knew I was going to screw that up.
1: Chariots of Fire ruined it for you.
2: I knew I was going to screw that up.
1: Same man on the corner again.
2: It's a lonely man. Hey, Mrs. Abernathy. I'm the lonely man on the corner.
3: Mrs. Abacab.
2: Hey, Mrs. Abacab. I'm the lonely man on the corner. Is your daughter lonely by any chance, per se? Tony, we'll be back tomorrow. Short break. And then when we come back, possible major concert announcement. We'll try not to screw this up. 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
4: Earlier accidents have been cleared, including northbound 65's ramp to Fern Valley. Construction continues to slow traffic just a bit northbound on 65 at the Watterson and eastbound on 64 below Shelbyville near 55. If you spot traffic problems, call the Reeds Fence Traffic Tip Line at 479-2337. Our next report is in 15 minutes. Chuck Ingram, News Radio 840 WHAS.
5: I'm WLKY meteorologist Matt Milosevic. Our Tuesday forecast is looking good with mostly sunny skies. We'll have highs near 80 degrees, partly cloudy and lows near 60 tonight. We'll start out our Wednesday with some scattered light showers, then drier in the afternoon with highs in the middle 70s. Going to be a cooler day Thursday, partly cloudy, highs in the upper 60s. That's your latest WLKY forecast. I'm Matt Milosevic.
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7: Sunny skies, 65 degrees outside the studios here at 4th Street Live. Good morning, everyone. I'm John Shannon, News Radio 840 WHAS. Metro Police say the suspect they arrested recently after he was seen taking off his clothes and touching himself in Cherokee Park is a former golf coach for Jefferson County Public Schools. Police say they arrested Gregory Mack after some anonymous tips. He's charged with first and second degree indecent exposure. Online documents show he coached golf at W.E.B. Du Bois Academy. It's not clear how long he was employed at the school. In a letter to families, the school said Mack has been removed from all school activities and events and is no longer associated with the school. Mack pleaded not guilty. His pretrial conference is in 2 weeks. Transportation officials getting the word out to truckers ahead of this summer's shutdown of I-65 in downtown Louisville.
8: We're doing a lot of things, working with the trucking industry to try to make sure that those big trucks use that signed interstate detour, which is going to swing them to the west on 264, Georgia Davis Powers Expressway, and keep them to the west of construction.
7: Mindy Peterson is with the I-65 corridor project. 5 miles of the interstate will close between the Watterson and downtown starting June 1st. It's expected to reopen August 1st. 3 interstate bridges will be replaced. A major legal battle is brewing between South Florida law enforcement and Hollywood. Natalie Rodriguez with a sneak peek.
3: The number one Netflix film after release, The Rip, stars Matt Damon and Ben Affleck, based on a real 2016 $20 million drug cash seizure in Miami Lakes, but it was shot in Hialeah. Mayor Brian Calvo calls its depiction of his city a slap in the face.
9: Yeah, only reason, you're Hialeah PD.
10: It's pronounced Hialeah.
3: Real cops Jonathan Santana and Jason Smith claim they were defamed by being portrayed as crooked cops. They're suing. Meanwhile, Calvo's exploring legal actions, but says he's extended an invite to both Affleck and Damon.
10: We're asking for either our fair share of monetary damage, or we're asking for the depiction to be a real depiction of the professionalism of this department.
3: Natalie Rodriguez, Miami.
7: More of the Tony and Dwight Show on the way next. Your next news update at 11 with Joe Lincoln. 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
0: A brand new song about a highway that runs from Detroit all the way down to Florida. The Dixie Highway.
1: Love Dixie Highway. So we're going to let this roll just a little bit. I don't care what you want to be, baby, as long as you're happy and free, Dixie Highway.
2: I didn't know Dixie Highway. Is this that real? I didn't know it ran from Detroit all the way down to Oregon.
1: It most certainly does. You could take Dixie Highway all the way down to Florida as we kick it in right here, baby. Right here, baby. I haven't heard it in a long time. It's right here. Yeah, jam on that deal. News Radio 840 WHAS. Welcome to Tuesday as we hear a little Journey Dixie Highway. Major concert announcement at Dixie Highway. Journey. Folks, I'm having a rough day. Right, John?
2: Yeah, but it's okay, though.
1: If anything can go wrong, it has. Listen to his vocals. Even though Steve's not with him anywhere, they got fake Steve.
7: Fake Steve.
1: Sounds just like him. Here we go. Tommy, shout out to my Dixie Highway folks. I'm going to do it this Friday. Journey tickets go on sale for the Yum Center. I was wondering if they would add a Louisville day because Lexington was included. Folks, this is the farewell tour. Bye-bye. See you later. Sayonara. They're calling it quits after this tour. Tickets go on sale this Friday at 10 a.m. But before me and John Alden get out of here, we're going to give away a pair.
2: Oh, wow.
1: So keep us locked in. You know what? Let's give away a pair a day. You want to until Friday?
2: Yeah, why not?
1: I'll hit Tony Tilford up from QMF. He said he can get one pair for me. I'm going to get a pair a day. And so you know what we need to do tomorrow?
2: What do we need to do?
1: I want to do a contest. What song is it? Na, na, na, na, na, na. Is it Lights? Yeah, Lights.
2: I believe that one's called Na, Na.
1: No, but we're going to do a... It's not going to be all of them in the song, and it might be extended, but we're going to do a Count the Na-Na's contest. Huh? And we'll speed it up.
2: Oh, no.
1: Count the Na-Na's contest, but today we'll probably just have you call 571-8484. But again, Journey to the KFC Yum Center, I believe the date on that is October 22nd. Tickets go on sale this Friday, 10 a.m. Michael is now the second highest grossing biopic ever. We knew it was going to happen, John, didn't we?
2: We did.
1: I mean, when you start out, it was the third highest on the opening weekend, which was, it's been, there's very few blockbusters anymore where the box office receipts are in the hundreds of millions, but it used to be a common thing.
2: What was, did we say what the number one overall grossing biopic was?
1: Yeah, the number one. Biopic was in 2018. It was the Freddie Mercury one, Bohemian Rhapsody. Man, it took him almost $1 billion. It was $910.8 million overall. It still holds the top spot. But think about this. The Michael Jackson movie has been, is this the second week it's been out or the third?
2: I think this is the third week. I think.
1: Well, second Maybe or I'm third, wrong. Regardless, it's already up to $577 million.
2: Oh, my gosh.
1: So does it pass or does it catch Bohemian Rhapsody? Because
2: we would have to see the statistics of how quickly Bohemian Rhapsody was at this point.
1: Yeah. And there was a time, because it did so well, they were talking about doing a sequel to that. But it ended with Live Aid, and that was his last performance, and then Freddie Mercury died. So unless it's a... I don't know how they could do another Freddie Mercury, because it talked about the beginnings, and it went all the way up to Live Aid, so there was talk about doing another one, but it never happened. I think that's the obvious reason, right?
2: I guess if you did do a Freddie Mercury sequel, you would also probably talk about what happened afterward and how they had, I guess, isn't Adam Lambert the current singer of Queen? I don't even know if they toured
1: anymore. I
2: think
1: he is, yeah.
2: But I guess maybe you can get into some of that and how things have changed. In that case,
1: but who would go see that?
2: Queen documentary.
1: Who would see that, though? Right?
2: I don't think it would do. It would. I mean, it might do well. It might do okay, but it wouldn't do nearly as well as the original one.
1: I'm not going to ask if you've seen Bohemian Rhapsody, because even if you did, it would be the last 5 minutes. So you say, yeah, he sang Radio. Oh, yeah, Bohemian Rhapsody. Yeah, it was a great movie. He sings Radio Gaga at the end at Live Aid. No, there's more to it than that, John. I got to tell you, that was a very well done, compelling movie. But if you ask me, everything was covered in it.
2: We need more biopics of I guess all the bands that I'd be interested in. They haven't been around long enough to have a biopic about them. Now, I don't know if they released an Ozzy Osbourne one or if they were going to, but that's something I would like to see, especially now that he's passed away.
1: That would be a great biopic. I mean, there's all kinds of documentaries out there, but that's one thing. But when you get in a biopic and you're just watching the movie as life happened, you know, you kind of buy into it, and I like that a lot better.
2: Yes, and they definitely paint the artists in a lot better of a light than they sometimes were in public. I mean, a great example is what you got with the Michael Jackson movie right now. And I guess there's, you know, it's not, I don't know if there's actual speculation of them doing a sequel to the new movie.
1: No, there is. They've already confirmed.
2: Well, that's the thing. If they do that, you are going to be spending a good majority of that movie talking about all the bad things that happened with Michael Jackson, I feel like.
1: What do you mean, accusation? I don't know. I don't know if they covered it, to tell you the truth.
2: We should do some Michael Jackson jokes some other time.
1: No, maybe. Some other time. It's a bad day, man, and things could go south on a Michael Jackson joke and quick. UFL, let's talk about Louisville Kings, baby, getting another win, a road win. We need a home win, but
2: they beat the reigning national champions, or UFL champions.
1: They certainly did on the road. And handedly did it.
2: And they're going to be playing that same team this weekend, if I'm not mistaken.
1: Well, UFL, they do a lot of things different than the NFL. And I think this is pretty cool, and I kind of hope that the NFL adopts that. And here's what I'm talking about. The UFL allows the referees to be interviewed throughout the game. For example, we're not used to some of these UFL rules, and we've taken some losses on
2: some very well. They changed the one rule after the Kings lost.
1: I know.
2: In I think it was overtime. Whenever it was, right, it was.
1: But the fans are confused. So you're at home, you're watching. What the hell's going on? This gives you a chance for the camera crew, and they're doing this to go to the sideline, have sideline reporters approach the officiating crew, and then interview them. That way, refs can explain, hey, here's why we made that call. It's a little peek behind the curtain, because even in the NFL, you'll see questionable calls. You're like, yeah, they got it wrong. And you don't get to see what they're seeing. I mean, you get to see replays on the Jumbotron sometimes, unless it's not in the home team's best interest.
2: Yeah.
1: But the fact of the matter is, they can now go ahead and talk to the ref and say, hey, why was that call? And they can go ahead and say, well, this happened, and here's our interpretation of the ruling.
2: Well, it also makes the sideline reporter's job a lot more meaningful. Not to say that they're worthless on the sideline, but it feels like, other than when they interview the coaches between halves, and I guess whenever there's an injury, they're just kind of standing there waiting for something major to happen. And I know the NFL is a much different animal than the UFL. We all know that. That doesn't even really need to be said. But if you can make that happen in a semi-professional league, you'd think that they would have the infrastructure to be able to do that in the NFL and not interrupt the flow of the game. Maybe that's what it does in the UFL. Does it slow down the play whenever the officials talk about that? Because if that's the case, that probably is why they wouldn't do it in the National Football League.
1: Not really, because you've got multiple refs who you could...
2: Well, yeah, you have one designated to talk to the reporters.
1: Yeah, so if you have a couple reviewing tape or whatever, when they get under the blanket, and who knows what goes on under the blanket.
2: Which is funny, the way that those cameras always been, it looks like the most rickety piece of technology they could have. And maybe they're looking at really nice screens under there, but I always wonder, I always feel like they have to squint when they're looking at those little tint cameras trying to figure out what's going on.
1: It looks like somebody's finally saved up enough money to get their family portrait done in 1832. And they got one of these things with the big, the old timey camera where you got to put the thing on.
2: Yeah.
1: This thing explodes. Smiling in it. And then you get a picture, I guess, 50 days later, whatever it took. But I agree. I think that the NFL, if they adopted this rule, I just like the fans knowing exactly how they got to that conclusion. The referee, what was your interpretation on this particular ruling? I'm a fan.
2: I've got a question for you now. Now that you've been fully invested in the Louisville Kings so far for this inaugural season, does it make you want to get back into watching the NFL next year, or are you still squarely staying away from all of that?
1: Absolutely, man. Absolutely not. No.
2: Is it all because of the Colin Kaepernick stuff? I can't even remember what the reasoning was.
1: It was from the kneeling on the national anthem.
2: Yeah, which that yeah, that was Colin Kaepernick. Yeah.
1: Listen, everybody, look, everybody, do this is just my view on that. If you disrespect our flag, that's if you disrespect our flag, law enforcement's another one, hurting children, anything like that, you're out of my life forever. And they can say, well, you know, but then they came back. Well, the time in question is when everyone had, you didn't have to take a side, but you chose to take a side. And it was, for me, it was the wrong side. Now, everybody has their own view. You have a right to kneel and the whole, but I have a right to not support and watch products that, in my opinion, disrespected our flag. But that's just my opinion.
2: Plus,
1: that's just
2: my opinion. And even getting away from that, you said you enjoy having your Sundays back now, not being, you know, sucked into the New York Giants all the time the way that you used to.
1: Well, the first year it was difficult because I've been watching NFL my entire life. So the first year was difficult. Second year wasn't bad. And by third year, I don't even miss it. And so I thought that, you know, down the road I would miss it. I didn't, but then when I went to these UFL games, Louisville Kings.
2: That's where you can invest all your energy now.
1: Yeah, right.
2: And so now everything that's been pent up for the last decade or whatever it's been, you can give it all to the local Louisville Kings.
1: And it comes out in the stands, baby. Let me tell you, before we get out of here, John Alden and I, we're going to give away a pair of Journey tickets. Journey has announced this morning they are going to play the Yum Center. October 22nd. Tickets go on sale this Friday. I want to tell you about Andy's Roofing. Man, I love Andy's Roofing, and you do too. We've had a lot of storms. Smooth sailing this week, man. All kinds of beautiful weather, but we've had a lot of storms, had a lot of winds. How is your roof? Do you even know? The answer with me is no, I don't know. I told Susan last night, I'm calling Andy's, A-N-D-E-S, Andy's Roofing. 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
37: I'm Julian Edelman. That's Rob Gronkowski. And guess what, folks? We're teammates again. And we're going to welcome you guys all to Dudes on Dudes.
38: Dudes on Dudes.
37: That sounds a little weird, but that's what this is going to be. Roberto, what's Dudes on Dudes?
38: Well, I'm a dude You're a Dude, and Dudes on Dudes is our brand new show, and we're going to see who the ultimate dude really is.
37: 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We'll get into the types of dudes. What kind of types of dudes are there, Gronk?
38: 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We got studs, wizards. We got freaks.
37: Or dudes, dude.
38: We got dogs.
37: Dog. We'll break down their games. We'll share some insider stories and determine what kind of dude each of these dudes are. Is Randy Moss a stud or a freak? Is Tom Brady a dog or a dude's dude?
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4: WAMZ HD2 Louisville. Police are working with a new accident on Taylorsville at Stone Lakes Drive. Eastbound 64 continues to be a very slow go into the construction below Shelbyville near 55. If you spot traffic problems, call the Rates Fence Traffic Tip Line at 479-2337. Our next report is in 15 minutes. Chuck Ingram, News Radio 840 WHAS.
5: I'm WLKY meteorologist Matt Milosevic. Our Tuesday forecast is looking good with mostly sunny skies. We'll have highs near 80 degrees, partly cloudy and lows near 60 tonight. We'll start out our Wednesday with some scattered light showers, then drier in the afternoon with highs in the middle 70s. Going to be a cooler day Thursday, partly cloudy, highs in the upper 60s. That's your latest WLKY forecast. I'm Matt Milosevic.
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5: It's 11:01, sunny skies and 68 degrees. Good morning, I'm Joe Lincoln. Expect an influx of flashing traffic lights for the next few days in and around downtown Louisville. The temporary change is due to a project from the Kentucky Transportation Cabinet aimed at upgrading traffic signals at more than 200 intersections. The end goal to improve signal timing, traffic flow, and reliability. The intersections getting upgrades are mostly in downtown, Old Louisville, Shelby Park, Smoketown, and near UofL's campus. The work starts today and continues into tomorrow, but it will be outside of rush hour time. While work is being done, there will be periods of all red flash for about 5 minutes, at which the intersections become always stops. So practically, everyone must stop before proceeding and should use extra caution to avoid confusion and crashes. Today's work is planned for Old Louisville and the University of Louisville Belknap campus. It began at 9 o'clock this morning and it will go until 3 o'clock this afternoon. Wednesday's work will focus on the downtown area as well as Smoketown and Shelby Park. The Louisville men's basketball team keeps adding to its already packed 2026 recruiting class by securing a commitment from four-star forward Bouyan Zhang. Zhang visited the campus over the weekend and announced his pledge to head coach Pat Kelsey and the Cardinals last night. Originally from China, the 6'8" southpaw comes to Louisville from Veritas Prep in California, where he averaged 20.2 points per game. He's ranked by several outlets as a top 50 recruit in the country.
2: All eyes on the cruise ship passengers who returned home to the U.S. following a deadly hantavirus outbreak on board. The first American to test positive is at the biocontainment unit at the University of Nebraska. ABC's Victor Akendo in Omaha.
3: Health Secretary Robert F. Kennedy Jr. maintains the government has the proper protocols in place.
6: We have this under control and we're not worried about it.
3: Shayna Montill is one of the few Americans to have experienced the virus.
7: The abdominal pain, I remember that hurting bad to the point where I was just having to throw up because it hurt so bad.
3: Contracting it when she was just 5 years old in 1993 during the Four Corners outbreak, the biggest hantavirus outbreak to date in the U.S.
2: At this time, 15 others are being evaluated for symptoms in the quarantine unit in Omaha. Once released, they will be allowed to monitor their symptoms at home or remain here for the 42-day quarantine period. Yes, you did pay more for just about everything last month. Daria Albinger has a look at the latest consumer price index.
8: The government says consumer prices rose 0.6% in April and 3.8% year over year. That's the largest annual increase since May of 2023. Energy prices were a major driver, rising just shy of 4% last month. On Wednesday, the producer price index, which measures prices at the wholesale level before they reach consumers, will be released. I'm Daria Albinger.
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1: 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Hang on. Technical issues, John Alden in the studio.
2: Why do you always got to say my name after technical issues?
1: Because you're a jinx. You're a gremlin. If anything goes wrong, I'll look straight to John Alden because he's a gremlin. Oh, my gosh. We got Dennis Craig in here. He's with Black Acre State Nature Preserve and Historic Homestead. And what luck, because Vannetti, who, by the way, is not with us today, he'll be back tomorrow. He has this... He has the privilege, the honor of speaking at a funeral of a man that affected his life in a positive way, one of his football coaches. I've heard him reference this coach all the time in the 30 years that I've seen him. So this was a big deal to him to speak, and I know he's going to do well. And prayers for the family. But Dennis Craig, Black Acre Nature Preserve and Historic Homestead, let's dig into it, man, because I've been trying to do... some positive shifts in my life mentally. And one of the things I've done is I've gone from social media, my consumption, I went ahead and installed a tracker on my phone, a parental guide, the whole bit, to monitor myself. And I've gone from damn near 30 hours a week in consumption, which is ridiculous, but it can happen easily. I challenge you to check your own consumption, to 5 hours a week. And mentally, I've been so much better. The next step, I was talking with Tony just last week, the next step is for me to get out in nature more, hike more, spend more time, the vitamin D, the resetting your mitochondria. It all works with nature. Let's talk about Black Acre Nature Preserve, because how many acres is it? 30?
3: Oh, no, Dwight, it's way bigger than that. We have about 330 acres.
1: 330?
3: Yeah,
1: wow.
3: We just acquired 30 acres, 32 acres.
1: Shame on me, because I've never heard of you all, and you're really, really close to where I am. Most of the time when I think, well, I want to go hiking, they say, okay, drive out to Bernheim Forest, drive out here. It's a trip. You got to drive somewhere. Not with you all. You're inside of the Gene Snyder Freeway.
3: Yes.
1: Actually in Eastern Jefferson County, yet I wasn't aware of this. This is amazing.
3: Yeah, we hear this every day, Dwight. You know, people find us, they talk to their friends, their neighbors who have come out, and they come out and find us, and they're pleasantly surprised.
1: So I take it you can hike at Black Acre Conservatory, or what's the word I'm looking for? Black Acre
3: Conservancy.
1: Okay. Yeah. So you can hike there, I guess. Could anybody just go out there and hike?
3: Yeah, you can come out. We have about 8 miles of trails out there. They're not difficult. A lot of fun trails out there. They basically wind around the historic homestead, and you're able to see a waterfall. They go through the woods, the meadows. They come through our pasture fields where our goats and horses are. So you see a lot of interesting things and a lot of unique plants out there as well.
1: Let's talk about some of the other things that's on property, because I think this is amazing. Mm-hmm. You got structures and buildings and barns, cottages and whatnot that go all the way back to the 1700s. That's a big deal to have a structure that's been around since the 1700s. That's amazing.
3: It is. We have, we're really proud of all of our buildings there. And we have a barn that was built in 1792.
1: Wow.
3: So it's made out of a locust or really big logs. Mm-hmm. The logs probably were about 200 years old when they were harvested.
1: Wow.
3: So now you're seeing a piece of wood in the barn that's about 400 years old.
1: That's incredible.
3: Yeah, and they're really big. So that barn is probably one of the most pristine log barns in the area, is what I've been told by a specialist on that.
1: And then there's also like a stone cottage or something from the 1800s. There's all kind of, talk about that. Do you have any information on that?
3: Yeah, so we have two other buildings that were built in the 1700s. We have our spring house, which was their source of water and refrigeration in the 1790s.
1: How does refrigeration work in the 1790s?
3: So basically it's a two-story building.
1: Okay.
3: Water flows through the bottom. The bottom is basically a basement. So the water is the water source, and it's a nice cool area to store your fruits and vegetables at the time.
1: So for lack of a better term, it's a root cellar that had like water implemented in it mm-hmm. somehow to keep it even cooler.
3: Yeah, mm-hmm, absolutely. And that was their water source, yes.
1: Absolutely genius. And let's talk about, because there's also farm animals along with these trails as well, right? Mm-hmm. Can you interact with the animals on any certain day?
3: Yeah, or? So, you know, I tell people to bring baby carrots out and celery or anything in your refrigerator that you need to get rid of. But, we have lots of great things there. We've got about 20 mama goats right now, 27 babies that were born in February. So throughout the early part of the year, we have goat cuddles when the babies are small, and then goat romps when they get a little bigger. We have some horses out there, and you're able to come up to the fence and interact with the horses and talk to them. And, you know, they love peppermints and carrots, and they love to be petted. And we also have some beef cattle out there. So we've got 4 mama cows out there with babies at the moment. And so we always try to keep something out there for everyone.
1: We're talking with Dennis Craig with Black Care or Black Acre. I want to talk about, I want to get back to the animals real quick though. Is it on certain days or can you visit with the animals every day?
3: You can
1: day?
3: Visit with the animals generally any day if we don't have an event going on. Now, this Saturday, we do have a farm animal feeding where it's a little more interactive, and you'll be feeding the cows, the horses, and going into the field with the goats that morning at 9:30.
1: Okay, let's talk about educational programs, because when I was a child in school, I remember we went all kinds of different places, like Locust Grove mm-hmm. and places like this. Do you host elementary and maybe middle school kids? Because I think this would be a terrific Absolutely. Field trip, or maybe not. I don't know.
3: We're in the middle of field trip season right now.
1: Yeah.
3: Right? So we have students coming out basically every day during the week. And we have school field trips that come from Nelson County, Shelby County, Spencer County, and of course, Jefferson County. We've even had some schools from Southern Indiana come over.
1: I love that it's 330 acres that are mm-hmm. being preserved for nature. And if you just kind of look at the footprint of Louisville and you've seen how much nature has been, you know,
3: right,
1: just destroyed.
3: Mm-hmm.
1: This will save that, right?
3: Absolutely. Yeah, this is saving 300 acres that will never be developed. It will never be built on, and it will be a historical nature preserve that and farmstead that will be here for many generations to come. And
1: well, 30 of it, but okay, there's 330 acres. 300 of it is all good to go.
3: Mm-hmm.
1: But 30 of it, we're still financing. And you guys are most of the way there from what I understand, right? It's something you're looking for. What is the capital? You're looking for $4.6 million, but you're already slightly north of $3 million. Is that right?
3: Yeah. So we came across an opportunity back in December where a piece of adjoining land came up. The price got within our budget, so to speak. And so we said, hey, if we're ever going to make this happen, we've got to do it now and keep it from being developed. So met with some of the board members. We started meeting with some of our supporters. And within about a month, we had almost enough money to pay for the land committed to us. And so right now, we're in the middle or north of the middle of a $4.6 million capital campaign. Mm-hmm. We're about $3.2 million there. We've closed on the 32.5-acre property. So now we're needing the additional funds to make other infrastructure changes and do some cleanup and development, not really development, but adding some programs on that property.
1: Well, and I want to talk about some of the programs because I've dug a little bit, and it's this place, it sounds amazing. Mm-hmm. I got to tell you, Dennis, how could people help? Is there a website if somebody's out there say, you know what, I'd like to have 330 acres preserved for my grandchildren?
3: Absolutely.
1: Because no kidding, man, as much as they pave over and start building apartments, mm-hmm. it's gotten ridiculous, and there is a need for this.
3: Absolutely. We, on our website, visitblackacre.org, there is a page on there specifically for the capital campaign. You're more than glad to go out there and take a look at that and read about what the capital campaign is. There's lots of different aspects of the capital campaign. There's the land preservation. We have plans to reconstruct a cabin from the 1790s. So we just got a cabin donated to us back in February.
1: Well, how does that work? So this is a cabin that was built in the 1790s, mm-hmm. and as carefully, I would guess, carefully deconstructed.
3: Mm-hmm.
1: How does it? I mean, that's got to be a long process.
3: Yeah. So we have an expert right over in Southern Indiana that's been doing this for several years. And he has guided us through this process. So he and his team came over. We tagged every log on the cabin, and it will go up just like it came down, piece by piece. And the pieces that go on the bottom were on the bottom, and just like it was, it'll be the same layout. And so we'll start that process hopefully this fall. And we'll have this cabin reconstructed at our entrance, and it will be our new welcome center.
1: Okay, trails, 330 acres, animals. Let's talk about live music. Man, you all have it all. So you're going to start a concert series. Mm-hmm. It's a sunset music series. Is this something new or something you all have done
3: this
1: for a while?
3: This is actually our seventh season that we've done.
1: Is it really?
3: This.
1: Wow.
3: Right. So looking back, the very first one, we had it on the back porch of the 1844 historic Tyler House. We had about 20 people that came. We passed the hat and gave the money to the musicians and split it with Blackacre. Fast forward 7 years, we have five concerts planned this year, starting in July 19th is the very first one, and then August 23rd will be the second one. And we have that outside in our shaded lawn. Everyone brings their lawn chairs and comes out for a great evening. Typically, we have them at 5 in the evening. And the sun is setting behind the barn, so that's the backdrop for the stage and the musicians. So it's a great family event. We have concessions, and just a good time. The kids can go play with the animals. The parents can listen to the music, and it's just a lot of fun.
1: No kidding. I want to come out there and hit some of these trails because I'm the one to do that. What are the hours, and can anybody do this? Is it Monday through Friday or Monday through Sunday? Yeah. What are you looking at here,
3: basically,
1: Dennis?
3: We're open sun up to sundown.
1: Okay.
3: So the gate closes at 7:30 in the evening, but basically any day you're more than welcome to come out. We do have some events throughout the year that we do close the homestead down, so we have some wedding rentals that occur throughout the year. And then, of course, our Sunset Music Series and farm animal feeding kickoffs, we close on some days like that.
1: Listen, how can people get in touch with you once again and help out with this? And by the way, can people volunteer as well?
3: Absolutely. Dwight, you wouldn't believe it, but last year we logged over 8,000 hours of volunteer time.
1: Well done, Louisville. Well done.
3: People love coming to Blackacre and getting involved. And you were talking about getting out and being in nature more. Mm-hmm. I call this natural healing at Blackacre.
1: Absolutely. That's what I'm looking for, Dennis.
3: So many great stories where people come out and it's a life changer for them. They get involved with our programs. They get involved with our animal care team. They get involved with our historic kitchen garden. They become a docent and then they do tours in the houses. There's so many things that we can get people involved with out there.
1: Absolutely amazing. I bet during the fall, it's just ridiculous.
3: Oh, it's
1: just ridiculous.
3: This fall, we've got a weekend plan. We call it Pumpkin Acres. Uh-huh. So build that off Blackacre, right? So we'll have 2 days where we'll have a pumpkin field, hay rides, and just good fun. We'll have bands there on those days as well.
1: Dennis Craig, Blackacre State Nature Preserve and Historic Homestead, by the way. Talking structures all the way back to the 1700s. Dennis, thanks for the time. And to give the website one more time, if you don't mind.
3: Sure. It's visitblackacre.org, or you can just call the office and get in touch with me directly. That would be perfect.
1: All right, Dennis, best of luck to you and well done. Let's go ahead and get the 330 acres preserved, my friend. All right, thank you. Stick around. John, you want to do it now? Let's go ahead and just take the first caller.
2: Yes, we will.
1: 571-8484, 571-8484. First person to call and say, John Alden is stupid, wins journey tickets.
2: All right.
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8: Who's crying now? Huh?
9: Not our winner.
8: We have a winner.
9: We have a winner.
8: Let's put him on. First, let's go ahead and set this up. Journey coming to the KFC Yum Center on October 22nd. Just announced this morning. And tickets go on sale this Friday at 10 a.m. But let's see if we have a caller.
9: Mr. Aaron Motley on the line.
8: Oh, Mr. Aaron Motley. How you doing, Aaron? How are you, my man?
10: Great.
8: Okay, listen, hang on. Do you know the phrase that pays?
10: John is stupid.
8: Yeah, that's it. Hey, let me tell you, Aaron, I got to tell you, he's so stupid. I got to work with him every single day. It's miserable in here, man. Do you have anybody that's stupid at your work that you would like to name out on the air?
10: No, thank you.
8: Hey, what part?
10: But I am so sorry.
8: Hey, what part of town are you calling from?
10: Lively Shively,
8: that's right. Okay, listen, you'll be singing along with Journey when they sing Dixie Highway, even though you haven't sang it since the early 80s. But listen, congratulations. You're going to Journey in October 22nd, courtesy of the Tony and Dwight Show with John Alden. Thanks for listening, my friend, okay?
10: Thank you.
8: All right, there you go, man. How about that, John?
9: Look at that. A little Journey giveaway on the day that the show gets announced.
8: It finally pays. It finally pays to listen to this show.
9: It does. Doesn't happen very often, but it
8: hang did on. That. I've just been told that my Jeep already has a. Hang on. Okay, never mind. hang on. I want to remind you that tomorrow our guest will be Cato Kaelin. I don't know if you remember the OJ trial in the 90s. John, you certainly don't. But it took over everything. Everybody in this nation, that's what they would do when they had the free time, is watch court TV or whatever it was on. And it was something else. I think that was the precursor for a lot of the television we have today, like Cops and everything like that, because it was real-time reality TV. But Cato Kaelin will be our guest in studio tomorrow. I believe Tom May might be coming in as well. And then later on this week, on Friday, you can actually come hang out with me and Cato Kaelin at Baronel's Pizza in J-Town. That's Friday evening. But Friday morning, join Tony and Dwight as we are live at Southern Comfort Hot Tub. Going to be broadcasting out there live all day, or live from 9 a.m. till noon. Allgaier Heating and Air, how's that air conditioning doing? Allgaier Air, that's what I'm talking about. Let's get that air conditioning inspected. You can trust Rick Allgaier and his crew. I've known them for years. You're going to love Allgaier Air. When they show up to inspect your unit, and by the way, it's only $78, when they show up to inspect it, they actually inspect it. And they're not going to try to upsell you on a bunch of stuff you don't need. They're just going to make sure that your unit is safe and it's running efficiently. And they'll go from there. Trust them. Allgaier Air. 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
18: construction and maintenance slowing things a bit more. Northbound 65 on the ramp to westbound 64 in Spaghetti Junction. Eastbound on 265 at 65 in Indiana. A slow go thanks to road work. And eastbound 64 below Shelbyville at 55. If you spot traffic problems, call the Rates Fence Traffic Tip Line, 479-2337. Our next report is in 15 minutes. Chuck Ingram, News Radio 840 WHJS.
19: I'm WLKY meteorologist Matt Milosevic. Our Tuesday forecast is looking good with mostly sunny skies. We'll have highs near 80 degrees, partly cloudy and lows near 60 tonight. We'll start out our Wednesday with some scattered light showers, then drier in the afternoon with highs in the middle 70s. Going to be a cooler day Thursday, partly cloudy, highs in the upper 60s. That's your latest WLKY forecast. I'm Matt Milosevic.
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21: It's 11:31. Sunny skies, 71 degrees. Good morning, I'm Joe Lincoln. Louisville police made quick work of finding a shooting suspect. John Shannon has the details.
22: LMPD's non-fatal shooting unit arrested 18-year-old Elijah Braxton Tuesday morning for a Monday evening shooting near 22nd and Bank Streets. The shooting stemmed from an argument between the victim and the suspect. The man tried to walk away from Braxton. He reportedly pulled out a gun and fired several shots at two people, hitting one of them in the back. The victim was rushed to U of L Hospital. Medical staff later telling investigators the man could not move the lower part of his body. Braxton is charged with assault, receiving a stolen firearm, and wanton endangerment. He's currently being held at Louisville Metro Corrections. I'm John Shannon.
21: Federal regulators have launched a probe into an autonomous taxi startup company after learning of more than a dozen accidents involving its vehicles. ABC's Jim Ryan says that at least one of the mishaps resulted in an injury.
23: Avride began offering robo-taxi service through Uber in Dallas in December, and within a month, one of the company's self-driving vehicles had clipped the open door of a parked pickup truck. Another attempted to change lanes to avoid a parked vehicle, instead colliding with a van in the next lane. The National Highway Traffic Safety Administration is investigating. Avride says many of the accidents were the fault of the human driver in the other car. Jim Ryan, ABC News.
21: Actor Jalen Best will be putting on the gloves to play boxing legend Muhammad Ali in the upcoming Prime Video series, The Greatest. Michael Kastner with more.
24: I'll prove to the world that I'm still the fastest, the prettiest, the most classiest, the most scientific, the greatest fighter of all time.
25: That's right. He's got the backing of producer Michael B. Jordan and Ali's wife, Lonnie Ali. Muhammad Ali died in 2016, and this is the first project authorized by his estate. The show is set to be released sometime this year. I'm Michael Kastner.
21: 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I'm Joe Lincoln, News Radio 840 WHAS.
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0: Imagine an Olympics where doping is not only legal, but encouraged. 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Some call it grotesque. 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

0: 5 o'clock. It took 15 minutes to go 3 blocks. Just in time to stand in line with the freeway looking like a parking lot. Damn this traffic jam. How I hate to be late. It hurts my motor to go so slow. Damn this traffic jam.
1: When I die, don't want no coffin. Thought about it much too often. Damn this traffic jam and get ready for it. It's coming and they're bringing Mindy and we're talking about the 65 construction. Hey, Mindy, how are you, my friend?
2: Hey, Dwight, I'm doing well. How are you?
1: I've had better days, but we'll leave that off the air.
2: Uh-oh.
1: I'm having a tough day, but listen, it's great to hear from you. And Mondays, I always go to the Louisville Metro Animal Services to do an adoption video. And yesterday, sweet little Cooper got adopted, so thank you to the adoptee. But I always take 65, and then I take that to 264. I noticed yesterday that the St. Catherine exit is already, it's gone. You all have started on this.
2: It's not only closed, it's gone.
1: It's gone. That's exactly right. No, that's what I'm saying. So I drive by, I said, well, it's closed. I went, it's not closed, it's gone. Talk about, you all are already working ahead of this, right? You're getting ahead of 65 before the entire closure or what?
2: You better believe it. So I think that people are understanding that we have a section of I-65 that closes this summer. That's a 5-mile section, closes June 1st, reopens to 2 lanes of traffic in each direction come August 1st. That 5-mile section takes you from the Waterson to downtown. So very significant. We know that. I think people are getting that. What I think people are still learning is that that's a 2-month closure, but this I-65 Central Corridor project, Dwight, is a 2-year-plus project. So crews truly have been hard at work since last fall. We have those 3 critical bridges that we are replacing. And so we have the local street closures, but really the only people who are seeing that work are the people who are local in that area, around Kentucky and Brook, around Bradley, around the CSX track. So people there are seeing what's happening under those bridges, and that is crews doing everything they possibly can to replace everything below the deck of the bridge. So come June 1st, we basically take the top off the bridges. We have already assembled a lot of materials. We've assembled the workforce. We're going to have an army of folks get to work. They're going to start building enough of that new deck to reopen to the 2 lanes of traffic in each direction. But there are other parts and pieces to this. And what you're talking about with St. Catherine is one of those. So that St. Catherine, what you're talking about there is the ramp that takes you from southbound 65. And then you get on St. Catherine there. So that ramp that's the off-ramp from southbound 65 to St. Catherine, closed earlier this month. And if people want to know why, it's because it's going to be a whole new ramp. It's going to be in the same spot, but it is part of that bridge that we are replacing at Brook in Kentucky. And it butts right up against it. And so we had some reporters out there yesterday. Paul was out there taking some pictures. And so people can really see it. I mean, when we closed that, folks got to work, and we took down most of that off-ramp is already out of there, and they will rebuild that, and that will reopen later this year. So even that one, you're not going to get back come August 1st. So it is important to realize this project is one that continues with us through the end of 27.
1: Mindy Peterson's my guest as we're talking about 65, the shutdown. It's necessary because it's gotten to the point where it's dangerous. But you've told me several times, and you've told others, Mindy, it's June 1st, and guess who forgets it every single time? Me. And I'm sure other people, they just let it slide out of your mind, off top of mind, I guess I should say. It's only in a couple of weeks, June 1st. So it's going to be here before you know it. I always use the app Waze, W-A-Z-E, every single morning. I take the same route to work every single morning, but before I leave the house, I hit Waze because it's going to tell me, is there a wreck? If so, what's my best, quickest option to work? Is that what are you guys going to look for GPS systems? Is that what your recommendation is for people going places, since 65 is not an option for that stretch?
2: I think it's a great option for folks. I do the same, Dwight. Anytime I'm headed out the door, I don't care if I know where I'm going. I want to know what to expect. Yeah. I want to see those. I don't want to see the red lines, but I want to be aware of the red lines when they come up. And when I see the minutes being added to my trip, I want to see that as well. I mean, that's important, right? We tell people we're going to be in a spot at a certain time. You want to try to make it. So mapping apps are going to be a fantastic friend. Waze is a partner of KYTC, but all of the apps will have the real-time traffic information. We will have assigned interstate detour for this interstate closure. That swings to the west. That is Georgia-Davis Powers Expressway. We used to call it Shawnee. That's 264 to the west. But that's really designed for folks who are traveling through Louisville, not the people like you and me who are leaving our house, going to work, going to the Humane Society, wherever we happen to be going. That's not us. We're going to be the ones who are planning our routes or looking online. We have a lot of information, I-65CentralCorridor.com, or most likely using those mapping apps, because each and every day they're going to be telling us the route that makes most sense for us, for the people who are heading, you know, leaving their house, leaving work, going to their next destination. They're going to be able to get there. It's just a matter of what route is going to make the most sense for them to use that day. So absolutely make sure you have those apps up to date. I think so many people rely on them today that it's, you know, second nature for many of us. But yes, we will rely on those heavily during that 2-month closure.
1: I want to talk about how you guys, men and women, have already started on this. I mean, we just talked about the St. Catherine example, but is there a rhyme to the reason? Sometimes in projects like this, there's incentives if the project is done early. Is there any kind of incentive for that, or do we? Can you speak on that even?
2: Good question. Yeah, so sometimes there are incentives. This project is a different one. It's a different delivery model. Mm-hmm. And so the delivery model we use for this one is working hand in hand with the contractor to establish the schedule, coordinate, build that schedule out. So obviously you don't want to include incentives when you're building that schedule with the contractor. you don't want to introduce that, right? Like because it would be pretty easy for them to incentivize.
1: Right, no kidding, right?
2: I'm sure they wouldn't. Like I could do that. So we didn't do that, but I will tell you this. There are, if you want to call them, disincentives. So, you know, one of the questions that I've heard the most from people is, you're telling me that 65 is going to reopen to two lanes of traffic in each direction come August 1st. How are you guys really going to, you know, meet that? Are you confident? A lot of confidence. First of all, it's just the public relying on it. So to sit there and say it over and over again and set that expectation, we know how important it is to deliver, because there are so many drivers relying on I-65 each and every day. When we say we're going to reopen it come August 1st, we need to hit that mark. But there are disincentives, liquidated damages that the contractor will be paying if they don't meet the deadline. But that's not even the reason why I'm so confident. I'm confident because I think they built a very smart schedule. They work very closely with KYTC, and they are doing so much work in advance to prepare for success. You see it, I'm sure, all the time when you drive up northbound 65 off to the side there near Crittenden, where they have a lay down yard.
1: Absolutely.
2: They have another one close to downtown. Yep, you see those big beams. You see everything being kind of materials assembled. They're doing a lot of prefabrication of materials. So the things that we worry about when we hit construction, supplies, workforce, those things are lined up ready to go. Things we can't control, weather, I get it. To our advantage, we do have summertime, which hopefully is a little drier and a little more favorable for construction. We can't count on that. So, you know, they have to know other activities when we get hit by rain or weather or anything else. What are the things they can be working on if rain or, you know, whatever inclement weather it might be, might keep them from some activity. So the contractor is balancing all of that, and we feel really good about that August 1st date.
1: Mindy, I got to tell you, I'm marking it on my calendar because I've talked to you multiple times. I know you personally, and I knew June 1st is it, but I keep forgetting it. And it's only like, what, 3 weeks away at this point?
2: Boy, that train is getting closer and closer and moving faster toward us. We can see the light coming right out. Yeah. So, I mean, truly it's a countdown. It really is. 3 weeks from yesterday. So 20 today, we actually have a countdown, a physical countdown on the website. Because it's, I mean, people need to remember, and I feel like this is so much of what is coming out of my mouth these days is talking about this project. But gosh, it's so important because the most we can do, somebody asked me, you know, they're like, should I be worried? I'm like, not worried, but gosh, you've got to be aware. You have to know that you lose a 5-mile section of I-65. The part of I-65 we rely on so much each and every day, you lose it come June 1st. And Dwight, we have 125,000 drivers that use that section of I-65. And we know what that means. Come June 1st, 125,000 drivers are looking for new routes. Wow. And those first few days are going to be tough. And I would not say anything other than that. It's going to be a challenge. People are going to have to figure out what they need to do. It may be, you know, some folks may be able to reach out to their employer and see, you know, is there any flexibility? Can they come in a little earlier? Can they come in a little bit later? Can they flex them there? Do they want a carpool? You know, let's start looking at the routes that make most sense for them when they're looking at it on paper, and then see what reality is with mapping apps and try a couple of different things. I think there will be some trial and error. I mean, it's not going to be easy, and I would never pretend it would be. But this work absolutely has to be done.
1: Make sure that you allow yourself plenty of extra time on June 1st. I think what I'm going to do is just get an apartment with John Auden and Tony Vannetti. We'll live stream it. We'll make it a sitcom. You in for that, John?
3: That sounds like a great idea.
1: All three of us, me and you and Vannetti, living together.
3: Yeah, if someone could pay my rent for me.
2: Are you going to have a party, Pat?
1: Mandy, you want to do a guest spot on it with us?
2: Join you at your party, Pat?
1: Yeah.
2: And see everybody. Yes.
1: Well, there
2: please.
1: You go. Hey, listen, yes. Good to hear from you. And everybody, get ready for June 1st. It's right around the corner. It'll be here before you know it. Mandy, we're going to check in on progress with you as well. Is that cool?
2: Please do. We need to let people know what we're doing right once that closure starts so they do believe us. Come August 1st, we're going to get it back open for you.
1: Good to hear from you, Mandy. And go get yourself some guacamole. That's an inside joke.
2: Guacamole for all. You better believe it. Take care,
1: Mindy. All right. I want to tell you about my friends at Workaholics, because if you own a business, they really, really do need to be your best friend. 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You're going to love them. Tony Vannetti makes his return back tomorrow, and we'll probably give away more journey tickets. Plus, Cato Kalin is our guest in studio tomorrow. And then meet him Friday at Barino's Pizza. Until then, on behalf of John Alden, it's Dwight Whitten saying, sayonara, have a great day. Clay and Buck is up next, and Terry Miners. Until then, I love you, Ma.

0: 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It's the Enhanced Games. 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
28: Just before midnight on Saturday, February 19th, 2005, Danielle Imbo and her friend Richard Patrone left a crowded Philadelphia bar. The two 30-somethings planned to walk to Richard's truck and drive home, but they never made it.
29: It does not make sense. 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
28: Those same questions frustrated law enforcement. The FBI called it murder for hire.
29: Who killed these two individuals, and how did they get rid of them?
32: 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One of them was the target. The other one was wrong place, wrong time.
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29: You're right, it could be. But it also could be something your son did, too.
31: 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No one.
29: He's your son. 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
29: That drove the wedge between the families.
28: What happened to Danielle and Richard?
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28: I'm Andrea Gunning. In this series, I dig into my own investigation to find answers for the families and get justice for Richard and Danielle.
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34: It's August 2023, a county government meeting in Pennsylvania's Lehigh Valley. A young woman, early 20s, steps up to the mic to speak.
35: My two-month-old son was happily drinking milk from his bottle when he quickly started choking, turned blue, and went limp. My boyfriend transported our son to the changing table as I grabbed an anti-choking device and my boyfriend began assembling it. Two pumps of the device and my son was conscious, gasping for air and coughing up milk.
34: They all went to the ER to make sure the baby was okay.
35: But upon arriving at Lehigh Valley Hospital, the diagnosis quickly became something so different.
34: One of the doctors had a theory.
35: She stated to my father and mother-in-law that we are young, first-time parents who got frustrated with our baby and violently shook him to make him stop crying, and a confession would only make things easier for us.
34: The parents were told to leave the hospital without their son, and he wouldn't come home for 7 whole months.
35: I'm a postpartum mom dealing with the grief and the trauma of my son being ripped from my arms. And I'm a mom who lost everything in less than 24 hours due to one doctor's misdiagnosis. Enough is enough.
34: And then the next person speaks. And the next one. The stories they tell form a pattern of parents walking into a Lehigh Valley hospital to get help for a child, only to leave without them. And the same doctor's name kept coming up again and again. A pediatrician.
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34: 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From Serial Productions and The New York Times, I'm Diane Neary, and this is The Preventionist, a story about a doctor and the rise of a powerful field of pediatric medicine.
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1: ABC News, I'm Michelle Franzen. Top Pentagon officials back on Capitol Hill briefing lawmakers about the growing costs of the war with Iran.
2: At a House hearing, the Pentagon's chief financial officer provided an update to lawmakers on the growing cost of the war. Jules Hurst previously said it was running upwards of $25 billion.
3: Now we think it's closer to $29. That's because of updated repair and replacement of equipment costs.
2: Importantly, Hurst says that estimate does not include the cost of rebuilding bases damaged by Iranian missiles and attack drones. That cost will depend on what the Pentagon determines should be rebuilt. Stephen Portnoy, ABC News, Washington.
1: President Trump departs later today for Beijing for his meetings with China's leader. Secretary Pete Hegseth says he'll also travel to China. Economic pressures, meantime, due to tariffs and the war, showing up in the latest inflation data. Here's ABC's Elizabeth Schulze.
4: This inflation report shows that prices are going up overall at the fastest pace now in 3 years. That 3.8% inflation rate, a lot of that driven by the spike in gas and energy that we've seen since the start of the Iran war. So that rate, that 3.8% rate, we have not seen inflation been going up at this pace since May of 2023.
1: The Federal Reserve Bank of New York, meantime, releasing data showing household debt for Americans reached an all-time high of $18.8 trillion. In the first 3 months of this year, driven by higher balances on mortgages and auto loans. 18 passengers from the Dutch cruise ship hit with the hantavirus outbreak remain in quarantine at facilities in Nebraska and Georgia. One person tested positive, another developed symptoms. Officials say the majority are asymptomatic. Passenger Jake Rosemarin says he'll stay in Omaha for the full incubation period.
5: My plan right now is to stay for the 42 days. I think that is the best decision that's for me and for my family, and I know that here I'm in the best care possible.
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0: Welcome in, Tuesday edition, Clay Travis, Buck Sexton Show. I am in D.C. We will have a couple of senators here in studio with us. Eric Schmidt from Missouri at the bottom of this hour. And in the third hour, Senator Ron Johnson from the great state of Wisconsin. All of that underway, so we will get the absolute latest from Capitol Hill. President Trump prepares and is underway, I believe, for his official trip to China. We will discuss everything surrounding that. Big inflation numbers that are out as a result of gas prices being up, we will discuss. Marco Rubio has surged past J.D. Vance as the leader in the Republican primary, according to one poll that was released today. We will discuss whether we buy that or not. AOC, by the way, is the Democrat leading contender. Wes Moore, who many people said was the governor of Maryland, just up the road from where I am right now, weighed in on trans-related issues and showed that he, alongside of basically every other Democrat, is actually still crazy. And in Tennessee, where we are in the midst of a redistricting battle, we will discuss the opposition there as all of that is underway. I will say, Buck, there are numbers out that are very positive. We have talked some about this, but in the state of Michigan, Mike Rogers is going to be the Republican nominee, and it increasingly is looking like a man named Abdul El-Sayed is going to be the nominee for the Democrat Party in Michigan. That is not a good sign for Michiganders if they are hoping the Democrats are going to waltz to victory. In fact, I actually think this is a sign, along with Maine, where Democrats are going to nominate a guy with a Nazi tattoo on his chest, that people are losing their minds a little bit on the left and picking candidates that are not of a particularly high quality. But right now, and we'll play this cut for you in a little bit, CNN has a big poll about Democrats versus Republicans. But Buck, not surprisingly, in the wake of the inflation numbers that come out, affordability, inflation, that is the number one story right now. High gas prices. And the question is, how soon can that be reconciled? Is that kind of how you see the read right now, that gas prices need to come down in the fall?
1: Well, yes, gas prices certainly need to come down. And apologies for my voice, everybody, in advance. I'm obviously fighting through a little bit of a cold. It does happen even here in South Florida. No matter how warm it is, you can still catch a cold virus because the temperature has nothing to do with it, it turns out. I think that the reality of the midterm election already is very apparent to people, which is that it's going to be a what's going on here at home election, no different probably than any other midterm you can think of when we're not involved in a major war. And this sort of war we have with Iran could, in fact, be a big drag on Republican fortunes. Maybe, maybe not. One thing has become apparent, though, Clay. Skepticism of an imminent Iran deal was well warranted. There is no deal on the table. Have you seen the things that the Iranians are demanding as their red lines? This is not like Trump is saying we are close, and the only way that that line can be believed is if what the Iranians are saying publicly is entirely different from what they're saying privately. But in this kind of a negotiation, why would they do that? Because there would be a tremendous amount of whiplash at home where they're saying one thing and then they go and do another. Clay, they're saying they want reparations. They want official control of the Strait of Hormuz. They want an end to all U.S. sanctions against them. None of these things are going to happen. And they're saying without that, there's no deal. So we believe that we're going to strangle them with this sort of blockade. They think they can continue to do what they're doing. And Trump now is weighing military escalation once again. I don't think the Iranians are that scared this time around of military escalation because their leadership, whatever's left of it, is going to be staying underground. And they feel like they weathered the biggest shot that we've got. What are we going to do now to hurt them more? So I'm a little concerned about the price of gas as it pertains to all this is the point. And I've been concerned about it all along. Absent a real deal, I don't know how the price of gas comes down 50%. Also, I'm not hearing enough from this White House, in my opinion, about immigration enforcement. I don't know if that's because it's not happening in the same way post Minneapolis, but if that's the case, I think we've got another problem. And the inflation situation, obviously energy is driving this, but inflation jumped up a bit, which is not a good look either. So these things, I think, Clay, are fixable or at least addressable before the actual votes are cast in the midterm. But we think about it this way. Absent high gas prices and this Iran adventurism, what are the Democrats running on?
0: They're still trying to make abolish ICE, which is an awful argument for them. They really have nothing, which is why if we can get gas prices back down and get some form of resolution in Iran between now and November. And by the way, Buck, on your mow the grass theory, we could get some form of resolution in November, have the election, and then bomb Iran again in December. Right. I mean, this this resolution can be relatively short-lived in terms of whether or not we're going to get a long-term solution. Can we get a short-term solution through the midterms, which then gives President Trump more freedom? I've been saying this for a long time. I think Trump is going to want a large, some sort of finality associated stroke. And to me, seizing the so-called nuclear dust and bringing it out of Iran, I think is going to have a cinematic quality that leads President Trump to believe that that is the perfect ending to this whole thing. Now, we still have the Strait of Hormuz related issue in that, is Iran going to stop threatening ships such that all of them can get out? There was a big article on the front page of the Wall Street Journal over the weekend, Buck, about all of the guys, they're almost all men, who are trapped on these boats and can't leave. And they're running out of food and water and supplies on these boats because they're not anticipating that they're going to be held up for months as they are right now. And so the expectation was that they would have long been gone. So there is a little bit of a humanitarian related crisis that is brewing on these individual ships. Meanwhile, Iran's economy is basically completely collapsed. Inflation is, I think it's 70% right now in that country, to the extent that it can even be measured. People are being fired like crazy from private sector jobs. Public employees have not been paid in months. So I do think the question is, what sort of economic pain can Iran endure comparatively? We're not really, I mean, the price of oil and gas is up and that stinks, but the actual stock market keeps setting record highs. Unemployment is low here. So we're not bearing anywhere near the same sort of economic crisis that Iran is. So I think balancing out how this gets resolved is to a large extent what's going to define the midterms. I will say that there is a lot of hate on the Democrat Party. So it's not so much that the Democrats are surging in popularity. It is that they are dealing with also their own degree of unpopularity.
1: Yes. And it is interesting to see, by the way that Fetterman has it both ways, Clay. Fetterman is the Democrat that we're always saying, oh, he's so reasonable. He sounds reasonable. He doesn't vote in a reasonable fashion, or rather he votes with Democrats 93% of the time. You see him. I think he's on with Bill Maher. This is cut 13. Listen to this.
2: I know you're not a believer in marriage, but if you married to someone and you agree 93% of the time, that'd probably be a pretty a great marriage. And I'm mystified by it. And what's also on the other side, I've had Republican friends, you know, in office say, they're like, you know, our internals, you're more popular with our people than we are. How? And I don't understand that either. You know, when I vote 93% like a Dem line and I'm more popular with Republicans, I can't explain it. I truly don't. And sure, I'm finding myself in a strange place.
1: 93% with Democrats, and yet he's supposed to be the reason. In fact, what you find, Clay, is that if you're a Democrat who is not in lockstep with them on everything, they freak out. There is no space anymore for a Democrat moderate or a Democrat who, you know, is a centrist on any of these things. Even in a state like Pennsylvania, where clearly it makes sense for Fetterman's own political future to at least say these things publicly. Now, he has broken with his party on a few votes. That's why it's 93%, not 100%. Plenty of Democrats are 100%. But I just think it's indicative of where their party is right now that they still, in every way, push for the same ideas that I think got them a big loss in 2024. Clay, they believe they just need another shot.
0: Yeah.
1: They believe they need a shot without Trump on the top. They believe that if they can get the House, they can slow Trump down enough that he's going to become irrelevant for the last 2 years of his presidency. I mean, I see the strategy here. But, you know, the thing about crazy is doing the same thing and hoping you get a different result. Oh, the Democrats are crazy and then some, because they want to do all the same things with all the same results.
0: A Pennsylvania Supreme Court justice just left the Democrat Party over anti-Semitism concerns. And Fetterman said yesterday, this is a post that he put up, but it kind of builds on what you're saying. I know David, that's the Supreme Court justice, and his legendary father, Cyril. As I've affirmed, I'm not changing my party, but I fully understand David's personal choice. The Democrat Party must confront its own rising anti-Semitism problem. Now, Buck, that is intriguing. I was talking with someone in Pennsylvania who knows their politics really well recently, and they said there's almost a 0% chance that Fetterman can be the nominee for the Democrat Party as a senator in Pennsylvania in 2028. Now, it's 2 years away, and he'll be up for re-election after serving a 6-year term. And it's possible Fetterman doesn't like the Senate that much and chooses not to run. But what that person told me was, I think there's a decent chance he runs as an independent. And then the math becomes very intriguing. Now, to your point, is he an independent that caucuses with Democrats? Okay, maybe. But is he an independent that would be open to caucusing some with Republicans? Is he a true independent? How that would shake out is something to certainly pay attention to, because Pennsylvania has moved significantly to the right. They elected Dave McCormick 2 years ago. President Trump won the state comfortably, 150,000 votes-ish, I think, if I'm not mistaken. It will be interesting to see how the Democrats handle Fetterman, because this will all start up as soon as the midterms are over, as we've talked about quite a lot. The 2028 election starts in January of 2027. So it's going to be here much faster than a lot of people realize.
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15: All right, welcome back into Clay and Buck. So Trump spoke yesterday for quite a bit. We took some of that live here on the show. But he, as you know, is particularly talented at coming up with names for people, oftentimes, Clay, names that are not too nice. He likes to slap people around verbally, and he has offered up a new one for Democrats. Have you seen this, Clay? This is cut six. 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
16: A new name I came up with yesterday was a Democrat, because I was talking about this guy. I think that could be a good one. You know, I've come up with some extraordinary names, but I was talking about Hakeem Jeffries. He's a low IQ person. And he was talking about all these things. He was saying things that were so stupid, so basic and so stupid. He called our Supreme Court illegitimate. I don't agree with our Supreme Court all the time, I can tell you that. But you can't call it illegitimate. If I ever said that, you can imagine what would have happened. But there wasn't a big stir. But he was talking, and I said, yeah, he's a dumb guy. And then I said, he's a Democrat. And I don't know if people are going to like that term or not. It maybe catches on, and maybe it doesn't, but it's true. Their policies are insane, and they would drive our country into ruin.
15: Their policies are particularly insane because, Clay, and a lot of these things, I mean, their policy on immigration, yeah, we saw what they let 10 million people into the country illegally. They made it happen, and it's disastrous, and everybody knows it. They would do the same thing over again. But

0: Will Democrat catch on? I'm not sure. TBD.
1: He is very good at nicknaming. I think that is a fair reality. I think Democrat is actually a accurate thing, because from your perspective, I think you're right. If Iran doesn't happen and the price of gas isn't where it is, I don't even know what Democrats would point to and say things are bad under President Trump. Because, again, we have a low unemployment rate. We have record high stock prices. We have pretty good overall wage growth. The cost of goods is frustrating. And again, the historical analogy I've drawn is, how long did it take after Jimmy Carter was out of office in the 1980s for people to start to feel like the price of goods got back to some form of normalcy? If you strip out the price of oil and gas, the inflation rate is, I believe, 2.6-2.7%, which means if we can get gas prices back down, which, again, I think is a very significant thing by the time we get to voting in November, then the inflation rate comes plummeting back down, because most of this was energy-related inflation. But I do think the challenge in the meantime is, just like, was it eggs? I was looking. I saw the White House shared the price of eggs is down 80% compared to last year. Everybody remembers Democrats came into office. I mean, when Trump came into office, immediately Democrats said, oh, my goodness, look at the price of eggs. And so they just kind of jump from one argument to another. And as the story shifts, they have to try to figure out what their argument is actually going to be. We are scheduled, by the way, Buck, to have Eric Schmidt in studio with us right here coming up in the next segment. We'll ask him about this. What is he hearing from his voters in Missouri? What does he think is the most significant aspect of this midterm election coming up as well when it comes to that? But I want to tell you, this product is super, super cool. On Amazon right now, being able to go out and get this pepper spray. This is a pepper spray that notifies you when the pepper spray is fired, when it's used. You get a notice. Up to 5 people can be notified. So if you've got a son or daughter going out and they've got a job, or they're traveling around some late at night, maybe you got a kid off to college, kid off to school, maybe you got a grandkid, you can be on this this Saber home defense launcher as well. It makes a tremendous difference, and it will help you take care of your family. 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
5: Pentagon's chief officer says the tab for the Iran war now stands at $29 billion. Talks remain stalled on oil and gas prices continue to surge. ABC's Elizabeth Schulze says the latest inflation report shows Americans are also paying more for goods. The consumer price index shooting up 3.8% in April.
6: The trend is going really in the wrong direction here across the board. When you look at prices, those higher fuel costs are translating to higher prices for public transportation, for airfare. If you look at the airfare index, it's up about 21% now in April compared to a year before. That's why we've seen those ticket prices going up so much, because of jet fuel costs.
5: U.S. household debt has also ticked up to a new time all-time high. The Justice Department announcing charges in connection with the Baltimore Bridge collapse 2 years ago, alleging two overseas companies and a shipping official conspired to defraud the U.S. and knew about the ship's faulty power mechanisms before it hit the bridge, killing six construction workers on the span. This is ABC News.
7: Hey, good Tuesday to you. I'm WLKY meteorologist Mo Rose with today's forecast. A lot of sunshine. We're warming up to near 80 this afternoon. We'll be dry through the evening hours. Then we're going to be increasing the clouds later on tonight, watching for showers by morning with a low of 61. The rain's going to stick around during the first part of your Wednesday. Then we're drier in the afternoon with partly cloudy skies, highs in the mid-70s. Then mostly sunny, dry, and cooler on Thursday. Expect a high of 68. That's your WLKY weather forecast. I'm meteorologist Mo Rose.
8: From ABC News, Wall Street Now. Inflation is still getting the best of the U.S. economy. The Bureau of Labor Statistics this morning said the consumer price index surged 3.8% year over year in April. That pushes prices to a nearly three-year high. The CPI has taken the wind out of investor sentiment. The Dow Jones headed into the midday lower by 275 points. The S&P 500 gave up nearly 0.9% this morning. The NASDAQ composite lost 1.5%. The shutdown of Spirit Airlines is likely to mean that flying will get more expensive. But aviation analysts say low-cost airlines, like their higher-end competitors, are still under serious pressure from high jet fuel costs. So expect airfares to rise across the board. And take your appetite to Applebee's. The restaurant chain has brought back all-you-can-eat deals. Diners can choose boneless wings, riblets, or shrimp, plus endless fries for $16. The deals are on the Applebee's menu for a limited time. Jim Ryan, ABC News.
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1: Welcome back in. Just rolling in. He's got a super busy schedule. We appreciate the time. Missouri Senator Eric Schmidt. Midterms are coming closer. I wanted to play this for you. This was on CNN a bit earlier. Cut 36, and I want to hear how you think this squares with what you hear from your constituents in Missouri. This is Harry Enten talking about, hey, people aren't that happy with Republicans right now, but Democrats are also historically unpopular.
12: I think this poll serves as a big-time reality check for Democrats, and that is, it ain't over yet, especially with the redistricting when we look ahead to the 2026 race for Congress. Look, in March, Democrats were up by 6 points. Look at this now. Democrats are up by 3 points, and I want you to note the yellow lettering. No clear leader. It is within the margin of error. We talk about, you know, economic approval rating for the president. We talk about the net approval rating among registered voters. If we look among registered voters, the net approval rating, he's 36 points under. Where to go? There's no way. There's no way Republicans could possibly hold on to the House. But look at this. Which party is trusted more in the economy? It's a tie among registered voters. Just because Donald Trump is unpopular doesn't make Democrats popular. And when you match Democrats against Republicans, all of a sudden, it is a dead heat.
1: All right. So does that square kind of with what you're seeing? How would you assess the Senate? How confident are you in Republicans maintaining control?
13: I mean, I think we're going to hold the Senate. The challenge for a midterm always is you don't have this true like binary choice like you do in a presidential, right? Where you've got the two leaders of the party going toe to toe and you have to make this kind of binary choice, which is why midterms are a little more harder to judge. But I do think that by the time we get to the fall, Republicans are going to make very clear the contrast, right? What happened during the 4 years of Joe Biden? We had a wide open border, right? That's been closed. We're deporting people now. There are 15 million people here illegally. There's still more work to do. I mean, President Trump inherited a disaster of an economy. And to put that in perspective, so for those 4 years, the inflation-adjusted wage growth was minus $5,000. It's now plus $1,500. It's not there yet. Like, we're not there yet, and we should be honest about that. But we're putting in place, I think, the things that are going to make Americans more prosperous. You look at the working families tax cut. A lot of that stuff's starting to kick in now. So I'm confident we're going to hold the Senate. I can't speak to the House. I mean, I think that's going to be a dogfight. But it is interesting now. This decision by the Supreme Court last week.
1: Oh, yeah.
13: I've written to DOJ. They ought to be on offense going after these districts that are racially, you know, the motivation was race in California specifically. So not only winning sort of on this, the turf that they've always played on, it's all upside for us. You look at those New England states, they're all blue. There's 40% Republicans in those states. There's not a single congressman from that area. So
1: right.
13: We might as well play the game here. And now that, you know, the court said you can't have these racist maps, states like California and Illinois, that composition is going to change there too.
0: Senator, it's Buck. Thanks for being with us.
13: Yeah.
0: We were just talking at the top of the show about gas prices up 50%, maybe more since the beginning of the Iran crisis. How much are you hearing from your state constituents that this is something that is high on their list of concerns? Is this as big a thing as we in the media seem to make of it based on the polling, or do you think it's overblown? Do you think it has a big impact?
13: Well, I don't want to minimize it. I mean, look, you know, I fill my car up with gas like everybody else, and it's higher than it was certainly 6 months ago. You know, some of these media types that, not you guys, but who are, you know, making this the central story every day. I didn't hear any of them talking about it when gas prices were actually higher under Joe Biden, right? So, but I think it's temporary. It needs to be temporary. I do think the president has clearly articulated a limited mission for Iran, which is make sure they don't have a nuclear weapon, take out their missile defense, take out their Navy. It's led, you know, the way and a path for this negotiation that we're at. And they'll come down. It's a different scenario than when the Democrats, I think, had a terrible energy policy that wasn't going to change. I think you can see the fact that that prices will come down, but I'm not minimizing it. I don't like that they're higher than they were 6 months ago.
1: When you look, you were the attorney general in Missouri. Yesterday we had Alex Berenson on. The United States government settled with him and acknowledged that Joe Biden back in the day and his administration was restricting what he could say about COVID. You have filed a lawsuit there. I'm curious your reactions to two. You kind of hinted at one, the Calais, Louisiana decision. Was that what you expected, which has ended basically racial gerrymandering? And then the second part of that, what do you think, because we get a lot of questions about this, would happen in the future? Is the law changed? Have the precedents been set to keep government from censoring in the event, God forbid, we have another pandemic somewhere down the road? What can and cannot be said?
13: Yeah, so the Missouri versus Biden lawsuit that I filed that went to the Supreme Court, that you got to remember, we've talked about it. I've been on your show when this was happening. We filed it before Elon Musk had bought Twitter, right? Before the Twitter files. So all this discovery that came out showed this vast censorship enterprise that existed. And the Supreme Court kicked it. There was a recent settlement agreement there restricting this kind of activity. So that holds. That's a good thing. I do think we need to go further and make sure that, like, for example, you have a private right of action. If your individual First Amendment right has been infringed by the government, you can go sue an individual bureaucrat who went and did that. That would change the incentive structure. But I think the exposure of it. But look, the reality is this is what tyrants have done since the beginning of time. The first thing they go for is your ability to dissent, and then they come for your guns. I mean, it's a playbook here. So I think we got to be vigilant on this. On the Voting Rights Act, yeah, this is what I thought they would do. It was pretty well telegraphed. And there's just no way with the admissions case that came down, you know, this regime that the Democrats put in place that was only about power, really, is now crumbling down. This sort of race, they're race obsessed and power hungry. And now the courts have said you can't have racist maps. The Democrats, ironically, fought for those racist maps decades ago. Now they're still fighting for them. And it's going to have dramatic implications, not just in the Southeast, but in California, I think, is next if DOJ takes them to court.
0: Speaking of Senator Schmidt of Missouri and Senator, Where does it go, you think, with the, we've been talking about the redistricting and these fights now playing out. It seems like the Democrats might have misjudged things a bit in Virginia. I know Clay was talking yesterday on the show about how they're thinking about firing all of the state Supreme Court justices, effectively lowering, like retroactively lowering the mandatory retirement age, replacing them all, just out with the bathwater and the baby, the whole thing, in order to try to achieve more power in that state. Is the status quo now just going to be maximal or maximum partisan gerrymandering in every state without apology and without reprieve? What do you think?
13: Well, I would argue in kind of the new Republican Party under President Trump, one thing I think that will be remembered is his, part of his legacy is that Republicans should fight back. I think for a long time, Republicans played a very different game than the Democrats. I referenced the New England states. That's why when this whole thing started, I was very clear, it's all upside for us. We haven't played the same game that they played. And the courts have been clear that you can have maps that are political considerations. You can't have race be the consideration. And ironically, in California, this independent commission they established, which was to game the system, the map maker himself said that these districts were based on race, which is why DOJ should immediately be going at California and upend that map. So, look, I think this is where we're at. And by the way, those census numbers in 2020 were inflated to benefit Democrat states. You've seen the exodus out of places like Illinois and California and New York to Republican states. So I think over the next 4 years or so, it's going to be pretty dramatic. So this kind of structural astroturfing they've been doing for a long time is going to go away, which is why you see Hakeem Jeffries sound like an insane person now. They understand what's going on. And now that we're in the game and we're fighting back, they know what that means for their grip on power, which is why they're so desperate.
1: You walked in here and told me, hey, among many of the things you're working on, Arkansas basketball coach John Calipari was in your office. The commissioners of the Big Ten and the SEC are up here. FIFA World Cup is kicking off. I think a lot of them are going to be at the Fox event that is going on tonight to celebrate that. SCORE Act being brought up on the Hill. Is Congress going to be able to do anything? I know this has been a never-ending question. Yeah. Buck's like, what in the world's going on with NIL? Is Congress going to pass anything? What is the progress? What is the prognosis?
13: I hope so. I'm more optimistic, I think, than some, because I think that you've got this governance piece, which is effectively the SCORE Act, right? It's transfer, eligibility. The NCAA or some other institution has to have the legal protection, the antitrust exemption is effectively to create these rules, because right now they can't, which is why you see the chaos.
1: That's
13: right? And then the second piece of it, I think this revenue piece is very important. That White House report that came out, or recommendations, was similar. I was on your show to talk about the blueprint that I had, which allowed for the pooling of media rights among college football programs to go in like the NFL does. I think if college football is at $4 billion all in right now, NBA's got half the eyeballs at $8 billion.
1: Yeah.
13: You know, that's where you're going to get the revenue to save the Olympic sports and save the non-revenue sports. So I think that the combination of those two things, that's the path to get 60 votes in the Senate. And so that's what I'm working on.
1: Buck has got over 100 mile an hour serve. I don't know if he saw this story, but Arkansas cut men's and women's tennis. I know it's just south of you in Missouri. But, Buck, I don't know how much you're paying attention to this, but it is kind of interesting. A lot of the so-called Olympic sports now are getting cut because they cost and they lose money on them, right, compared to football and basketball where you have big crowds. Buck, the Olympic sports, I mean, your 100-mile-an-hour serve, I know you're still getting the shoulder loose and you got a little bit of a cold right now, but you got to protect tennis?
0: That's, I mean, if tennis goes, civilization goes.
13: The country falls apart.
0: Yeah.
13: How much eligibility you have left? Hopefully.
0: Me?
13: Yeah.
0: Whoa.
13: He probably got all 4 years.
1: I think he still got all 4 years.
0: I mean, come on, he was a little controversial.
13: Come on, Indiana had 25-year-olds on there.
1: That's true. I mean, I gotta tell you, there was a 40-year-old playing football recently.
0: The challenge for me, Clay, was the Olympic Committee thought that it might be considered cheating if I shaved down my hair because of the aerodynamics involved. So if the swoop is considered a performance-enhancing drug. They don't really know how to classify it. So I don't want to cause problems, Clay, so I may not be up for the next Olympics, but I'm thinking about it.
13: For the good of the country, you're stepping away. I appreciate it. No, I think, look, the model has been football has subsidized all these non-revenue sports.
1: Yeah.
13: And if you're losing money on football like Rutgers is, this is just where it's going. And it is a little startling. And I brought it up because the Arkansas AD was in the office too. And I asked him about it. And it's just, this is an SEC school.
1: Yeah.
13: Like, this is not like New Mexico State.
1: Yeah.
13: And I think what's going to happen if we don't step in and give this Congress, do I think Congress should be in the business of all this? That's not really what this is. I was skeptical, but Congress is the only entity that can give that antitrust exemption for them to pool and for them to have these rules. And I think that will ultimately be what saves college sports.
1: What else should we know? Everybody out there, Save Act, I'll ask you this.
13: Yeah.
1: We get asked about it all the time. Any movement there? And the reason I ask, yesterday we were talking about this, and Buck mentioned what they were talking about doing with the Supreme Court in Virginia.
13: Yeah.
1: Which now they've said, the Senate Majority Leader Buck came out and said, that's too far even for us to fire effectively all seven of them. But I think Buck and I both agree that if Democrats take back control of the White House and the Senate, they'll just do away with filibuster once and for all.
13: Sure.
1: And so any Republican who's saying, I'm standing on principle and I'm standing on history, if they do that, then Democrats aren't going to care. So that's what the number one concern, I think, probably of this audience is. Mm-hmm. We're standing on principle and Democrats are just going to stand on power.
13: Yeah, it's about that's why I'm sort of getting at the map game. I mean, we got to understand what this is.
1: Yeah.
13: My time as AG actually informed a lot of being here now in Washington because I saw the full complement of what the left was willing to do. Nonprofits, all the crazy stuff during COVID, all of it. And so I certainly have that kind of mentality to sort of fight back. That's just been my experience. But yeah, no doubt they'll add states to the union. They'll pack the Supreme Court. They're not messing around here. And I think that if we're serious about this and integrity of our elections, the Save America Act, we have to get it done, but we have to be willing to spend the time on it. And that's really where it's going to be. It's like, we got to spend the time on it. And that's where the fight is. The other issue that's probably, in the next couple of weeks will be Democrats blocked all that ICE funding. We got everything else funded, but we're coming now in reconciliation, which is a simple majority now, to make sure they're funded for multiple years. So we're not going to play this game with them anymore. These sanctuary jurisdictions, here's a crazy stat that we saw the other day that we're going to be part of this reconciliation process. 18,000 criminal illegal aliens have been released from prisons and sanctuary jurisdictions just in 1 year, just in the last year, because they don't think about it. That's what a sanctuary jurisdiction is. They will not tell law enforcement when a rapist who's an illegal immigrant is being released. Talk about like a moral inversion here. And so we ought to be fighting on this. So you talk about the midterms. Let's talk about that. Like, let's talk about those kinds of issues too. And I think when you unpack where everybody is, when the ads are flying in September and October, I'm optimistic that we're going to be able to hold the Senate and hopefully the House.
1: Thanks for
0: Senator
1: spending
0: Schmidt,
1: time
0: appreciate
1: with us,
0: you.
13: Yeah, anytime,
0: thank you
13: guys.
0: So much.
13: Yep.
0: The price of commodities that have value rises and falls based on supply and demand. That's obvious, right? Well, gold is one of these, and that's why gold in times of uncertainty, like right now, is an important savings and investment tool. And that is only reinforced by its long-term value and the overall thesis that gold will continue to increase in value as the dollar declines. 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
27: 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Next week on Netflix, Tuesday, the debut of the stand-up special Wanda Sykes' Legacy. Next Wednesday on Netflix, the premiere of the music documentary Kylie on the life and career of Kylie Minogue. Next Thursday, the start of the Netflix sci-fi dramedy The Burrows, starring Alfred Molina, Alfre Woodard, Bill Pullman, Gina Davis, and more. Next Friday on Netflix, the start of the adult animation series Mating Season from the makers of Big Mouth and the comedy film Ladies First, starring Sacha Baron Cohen and Rosamund Pike. Next Sunday, season 2 of the Netflix comedy Bad Thoughts, starring Tom Segura, and live at 2:50 p.m. Eastern, the F1 Canadian Grand Prix. Next Monday on Acorn TV, the debut of the mystery comedy You're Killing Me, starring Brooke Shields. Next Tuesday on Hulu, the documentary film The Nightmare Upstairs, What Happened to Ty and Bryn. Next Thursday on Paramount Plus, the 4th season premiere of SkyMed. Next Friday on Paramount Plus with Showtime, the launch of season 8 of The Chi. Next Wednesday on Apple TV, the launch of the new crime dramedy Maximum Pleasure Guaranteed, starring Tatiana Maslany. Next Wednesday on Amazon Prime Video, the debut of the one-off film Tom Clancy's Jack Ryan Ghost War, starring John Krasinski. Next Thursday on Amazon Prime Video, the documentary film Kyle Larson vs. The Double. 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
0: Welcome back in here to Clay and Buck. And we have a bunch of talkbacks and important things to get to with you. We also are going to talk in a few minutes here. Clay, I want to dive in more to this L.A. mayor's race.
1: Yeah, oh, yeah.
0: A really big development. And this is a bit like the Mamdani situation in that you're watching destructive leftism exposed for all the country to see with the completely inept mayor's office run by Karen Bass, and now we have somebody who is making a very strong case as to why she should no longer be in that job, and using not just social media, but particularly AI in social media to get across very powerful imagery and messaging. Talk back here. Keith from Melbourne, Florida. This is B. Hit it.
2: Yeah, Clay, you wonder who he's going to caucus with. I mean, John Fetterman. You just got done saying he votes 90% Democrat and doesn't understand why Republicans like him. You've been fooled by this guy just because he sounds good on Sundays.
1: I think it's possible that he is aware that he cannot be reelected without Republican support and could say, I'm going to potentially consider caucusing with Republicans. Now, he may not end up caucusing with Republicans, and I don't know whether he's even going to run, because, Buck, there is a substantial discussion that maybe he doesn't like being a senator, that he's a one-term guy. Heck, he may run for president, and that sounds crazy. But when you look at the Democrat Party, do they have great candidates? We'll talk about that some when we come back. But I think this L.A. Mayor's race that you're talking about, Buck, is potentially a really intriguing idea of what 2028 may look like, as Spencer Pratt is making having a lot of appeal with just regular moms and dads out there in L.A.
0: And he's throwing shots at Gavin Newsom specifically as well. So that brings into this more of a national. He understands that this isn't just about L.A. It's about getting the eyeballs of the nation on the second biggest city's mayor's race in the country. We will get into that, and it'll be a fascinating discussion to stick around for here coming up in just a minute.
14: 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Clay Travis and Buck Sexton. Uniquely Louisville. 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
3: 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Hi, Michael. So we've discussed the job market on and off. What is the latest?
5: Well, Monica, we recently got more jobs data, these pointing to some resilience. Non-farm payrolls rose by 115,000 in April, well above the consensus estimate of 62,000. This follows an upwardly revised March reading, so all stronger than expected. Job gains were concentrated in healthcare, transportation and warehousing, and retail trade. And the unemployment rate held steady at 4.3%, in line with expectations. So the job market remains resilient indeed. We're still close to full employment. And recall that the job date is just one side of the Fed's dual mandate. The other part of the dual mandate, it's inflation, which has been heating up given the Iran conflict and higher energy prices. Given all of this, the Fed will likely keep rates elevated for a while. But the job reports were positive.
3: And Michael, we also check in often on how the consumer is really feeling. Any updates there?
5: Yes, we got the preliminary report on May's University of Michigan Consumer Sentiment Index, which came in at 48.2, lower than expected. Sentiment fell modestly near recent lows as a sharp drop in current conditions outweighed a slight rise in expectations. Elevated cost pressures like from gasoline continue to weigh on finances and purchasing conditions, with sentiment unlikely to improve until energy prices ease. Finally, in a special report, we learned that confidence in the Fed has slipped back towards levels last seen during peak inflation.
3: Thank you so much, Michael. 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
7: From ABC News, I'm Michelle Franzen.
6: A tab for the war with Iran surging along with oil and gas prices. During a House budget hearing, acting Pentagon Comptroller Jules Hurst says the latest estimate is now $29 billion, up $5 billion from 2 weeks ago.
7: That's because of updated repair and replacement of equipment costs. And also just general operational costs to keep people in theater.
6: Talks remain stalled between the U.S. and Iran on a permanent ceasefire deal. Today, President Trump leaves for Beijing to meet with China's leader. ABC's Karen Travers says Iran will be high on the agenda.
8: And the president's going to try to put pressure on China's President Xi to use his leverage over Tehran to try to get the war to end and try to get Iran to reopen the Strait of Hormuz. Now, he has tried that before. He has looked for China to use that leverage that they have as the biggest buyer of Iranian oil to put pressure on Iran, but it hasn't worked. China has not gotten involved at this point.
6: U.S. CEOs from banks, tech, and aviation companies also traveling to China to discuss trade investments. Americans' household debt climbing to an all-time high, $18.8 trillion in the first 3 months of this year. The Federal Reserve Bank report says the debt includes mortgages, credit cards, auto, and student loans. Federal prosecutors filed criminal charges against two foreign companies and an employee of the cargo ship that slammed into Baltimore's Key Bridge 2 years ago.
9: The Justice Department says when the Dolly suffered a power outage, its fuel pump generators could not restart in time for the ship to avoid the Key Bridge.
10: We allege that the possibility of such a catastrophic power failure should have been no surprise to Synergy.
9: The Justice Department's Adam Gustafson says that's because Synergy, the ship's operator, and its technical operator were using improper fuel pumps and lied about it to the Coast Guard. Synergy says the NTSB's concluded that Synergy and its crew were not the causes.
6: ABC's Brian Clark, six construction workers died. 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

0: Second hour of Clay and Buck kicks off now. Thanks for being here, everybody, all across the U.S. of A. Clay, you know, the 250th is coming up soon.
1: Oh, yeah.
0: It's going to be very exciting. Some people are saying the most exciting, going to be huge, going to be beautiful. We're going to have a fantastic 250th anniversary of this amazing country of ours. And look, there's a ton to celebrate. And you should always take a moment, even while we're here doing politics and current events and talking about challenges and different ideologies and things that should be done differently and failures. We're about to get into failure of the L.A. mayor and how people in L.A. should make a different choice here and go with Spencer Pratt. We're about to get into all that, but first, just note, if you're listening to this and you are an American and you are alive, which I guess would be a precondition for you to be listening to this, you're very lucky, actually. This is the best country. We are the best country in the world. I always laugh when they show that, you know, that clip. It's what's his name? The guy from Dumb and Dumber, who's in it from the newsroom where the girl, first of all, they have a very attractive, like, blonde would-be sorority girl. The girl's probably like 30, but you know what I'm talking about, in the newsroom show where she goes, "Why is America the best country in the world?" And I forget the name of the, he's the guy, not Jim Carrey, Jeff Daniels. I always want to say Jeff Bridges, Jeff Daniels. Thank you, Jeff Daniels. Jeff Daniels is like, "We're not the greatest country." And it's just this smug, lib idiocy of like, "We're behind in literacy. We have the highest incarceration," all this stuff. It's like, first of all, you could smash that stupid take in about 2 seconds if you actually paid attention to what's going on in the world. But more to the point, it's absurd when you think about the greatness of America, when you think about what this country has done, not only for Americans, but for the human race, for the entire world. And then we always do this thing, yeah, we're imperfect. Well, of course we're imperfect, but we're still awesome. We're still number one. You know, when Michael Jordan was at his peak in the NBA, was he always going like, "I know I'm imperfect, but"? No, he's like, "I'm a champion. I'm pretty amazing." America's a champion. We're pretty amazing. So don't forget that while we're getting into all this stuff. You see that, Clay? You see all that? Can you just feel all that optimism wafting from
2: the
0: very sick Buck?
2: Yeah, that's a lot of positivity from you for the top of the second hour. You got maybe a little bit of a fever. You're playing hurt.
0: Yeah.
2: And
0: I was going to say, maybe it's the cold meds talking there, the Sudafed coming through. But this is the best country in the world by far. Not even close. Nothing else even scratches in our direction. And we should just take a moment of that. And, you know, the world should be thankful that China is not. We're going to talk a lot about China coming up. Obviously, the Xi Jinping Trump summit is happening. I think he arrives, Clay, Wednesday night. And then Thursday, there'll be a lot of back and forth with Trump and Xi Jinping. Xi Jinping wants to put Taiwan at the very top of the agenda. So we will get into all those details. China could be the global hegemon. You know, you could have the Chinese Communist Party in a position to basically destroy any country's economy, kill everybody in the country if they wanted to. I mean, China could be as powerful as America, theoretically. And then what would it be like for humanity? Where would freedom be globally? So, you know, I don't think we spend enough time talking about, and I don't mean we on this show, I just mean Americans in general. There should be, the price of eggs, the price of gas may be a little high right now. It's still the greatest country in the world. So that's your backdrop. Now, I understand day-to-day problems are real and they exist. This is like, you know, telling people, Clay, that things could be worse. You could be living in the middle of the 30 years war and everyone around you is being raped, pillaged, murdered, or dying of cholera. Yeah, that doesn't really help us right now, though, right? I mean, there's historical perspective and then there's just losing yourself in narratives that have nothing to do with the moment. This is the greatest country in the world, and we are coming up on the 250th, and I think some reflection on that for all of us is, and we'll do more as we get closer, but it's necessary context for the challenges that we talk about, and also to remind ourselves why it's so important that we not let this place fall apart, Clay.
2: I think all of that is true, and I also, yesterday, Buck, was talking about this midterm in terms of looking years ahead. And I understand everything is immediate and we have very sort of goldfish attention spans in the United States, which likely has been exacerbated by TikTok and reels on Instagram and everything else. The amount of deep thought that is typically corresponding with policy is quite rare. But I think one reason that what all you just laid out, one reason why Democrats are so desperate here in 2026 is not only because Trump's in power, but they know Trump's going to leave power in 28. This is so significant. The maps that are going to get redrawn in 2030 and who is in power when that census happens is potentially the existential threat to the Democrat Party. Because if the numbers look and continue to move in the direction that they are now, where everybody is moving to red states and you have Illinois and New York and California overwhelmingly losing residents, the math for Democrats to win as the party currently exists almost becomes impossible starting in 2030. Across the board for the House, for Senate, and certainly for the presidency when you look at the Electoral College. So I think there is a desperate fear that is palpable right now in the Democrat Party because they're not just staring down the potential of losing an election. They have a generational shift that is occurring that is moving against them in a profound way, and they have to put up substantial roadblocks or else they could basically be censused to a large extent out of power.
0: So now on the LA, and remember, there's a Los Angeles race. There's also the California governor's race. Los Angeles mayor debate news here, which I thought was really interesting. Nithya Raman and Karen Bass have, at the last minute, pulled out of their next debate. Clay, they're going to say that this is scheduling, we're busy, whatever. There's no way they do this without knowing that to a lot of people, it looks like they are ducking for cover. They are trying to get away from the attention on this race because the more people, I understand it's just people in Los Angeles who are voting, but the more national attention there is, the more local attention there will be as well, because people can, everywhere they turn now, this LA mayor's race is getting real coverage in the media. And they're also showing you, I think, the kind of arguments that they're making are in such bad faith. They're really looking for the deranged and delusional left to come to their rescue on this one. Mayoral candidate Nithya Raman, this cut 37. This is how she refers to Spencer Pratt. Play it.
1: But I also think it's a very real thing that we should take seriously and we need to grapple with, and we need to offer it an honest response, a response that's rooted in actually solving these problems. Otherwise, people will turn to fascism, to mini Trump, which is who I think Spencer Pratt really represents.
0: Fascism, Clay. So now they're trying to tie a guy. They let his house burn down with their incompetence, along with all of his neighbors, his entire neighborhood. It's gone. By the way, it's never coming back either. Everyone in the Palisades knows this. It's never going to be what it was. It's gone forever. They let his neighborhood burn down. They let his hummingbird nests get scorched, go up in flames. And they're calling him a fascist because he thinks that he can do a better job than the horrible job that they have done. I feel like this is Democrats encapsulated.
2: Yes. And look, the runoff is going to be down to two because it's highly unlikely anybody's going to get 50% plus one vote to be able to ensure that a runoff doesn't happen. Now, when either Spencer loses and you end up with two crazy left-wing people, or Spencer is one of the two that advances, and it's going to be self-evident what they're going to do to him. They're going to do the same thing to him that they did to Rick Caruso. And the question is, I was actually at dinner last night with Andrew Giuliani, and we were talking about his dad and the fact that he came into power, and we were discussing this L.A. mayor race. And a bunch of the guys at the table were L.A. residents. And the conversation was, have people gotten frustrated enough with the filth, with the homelessness, with the drug use in L.A. that, and maybe also writ large, when you look at the governor's race, the same sort of issues are applying in San Francisco and other big metropolitan areas, that they're willing to do something different. And you've talked about this quite a lot, Buck, but the numbers on murder in New York City when Rudy Giuliani came into office, what, over 2,000 murders were happening every year, if I'm not mistaken, in New York City alone. And now the number is down around 250, 300. I mean, I think it went all the way to basically 200. They got a 90% reduction, effectively, in the overall murder rate. And you had Rudy Giuliani for 8 years, and then you had Bloomberg, I think, for 12 years. So you had an entire generation of sane leadership. The question that LA is going to face is, are they going to pull a Chicago, and are they going to go from Lori Lightfoot to Brandon Johnson, like Chicago did, where you arguably, I think, got even worse? Could you end up with somebody worse than Karen Bass? I think you could. Or are they going to recognize that it's time for a modern era Rudy Giuliani in LA? Spencer represents that. And I think what I don't remember, you may remember the campaign that Giuliani ran when he won the mayor's race for the first time. I think the thing that Spencer Pratt has done a really, really good job of is, Buck, his ads and his social media is brilliant. It is just, and he's got people doing videos for him using AI. It feels like a next generation campaign where you're taking advantage of the modern technology and modern AI to tell a compelling story about something that is honestly universal for most people, which is, let's just have a safe city for women and children. When we talk about on this program, the best way to judge a neighborhood, in my opinion, is would you let your wife or girlfriend go for a jog around dark? If the answer is no, you don't live in a safe neighborhood. If the answer is yes, you live in a safe neighborhood. And every, to me, it cuts through the noise. Is your neighborhood safe? Is your city safe enough for if your wife or your girlfriend goes for a jog, do you feel like she's going to be okay? And there are way too many parts of America where the answer is no.
0: I mean, I said this yesterday, Clay, when you were en route to the studio. Three stabbings in Venice Beach, California in about 3 days. One of them was inside a Whole Foods, and in the Venice Beach Whole Foods.
2: Yeah.
0: This is a fancy, you know, Venice Beach, Santa Monica, Beverly Hills. This is the Manhattan of LA, if you will, right? This is the highest rent district, the highest cost areas in Bel Air. I mean, I know there's a few. And there's dangerous stuff that's happening, and it doesn't even get a lot of outrage. It's just treated like it's part of the cityscape now. This is just the way that it works, the way that it happens. It actually does not have to be this way. This guy who went out in, what was it, Cambridge, shooting a rifle at people, and then he got shot.
2: He's been arrested. Like we talked about this yesterday, Buck, with the guy who shoved the 76-year-old on this down the subway steps in New York City.
0: They act like all these guys who have a dozen serious crimes in their background, including crimes of violence, are worthy of a slap on the wrist because, you know, everybody makes mistakes, not these mistakes. And the people that are putting these individuals back on the street until they throw, you know, see this guy who threw a senior citizen down the stairs and killed him. No reason. Just ran up behind an old person in New York subway.
2: Yeah. Shoved
0: him off the top of the, you know. We wouldn't really know about this stuff if all the video and surveillance stuff didn't exist and if X didn't allow us to share it so freely. We know who's doing the crime. We know the Democrats don't want to talk about it. We know that the people that are in charge of keeping us safe have screwed up and are actively making decisions. See, Clay, I think it's worse than they're not good at their jobs and so these things happen. I think that whether it's Mamdani or Karen Bass or name your Democrat in any city in America, they make choices that result in old people being thrown down the stairs to their deaths in a violent and completely senseless end because that's the cost of social justice to them. That's the cost of not doing mass incarceration. That's the cost of the police not appearing racist. That's the cost they are willing to have other people pay.
2: That's 100% right. And what I said yesterday, and I think one of the messages that Spencer is hammering, and we've been hammering it on this for a long time, refusing to put violent people behind bars is not kind, because ultimately it leads to directly what happened with that 76-year-old in New York City. Buck, there was a woman who that guy previously shoved in a subway, and the quote yesterday that was out was that she didn't want to prosecute him because she didn't want to see another black guy in jail. So as a result, she didn't prosecute him to the full extent of the law, and he ended up

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13: Every hunter knows that the wilderness is full of surprises. 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
14: It never made sense what law enforcement was saying to us. How could she have just gone down there and accidentally died? How could there have been no marks on her?
15: All theories are out there. You know, everything from murder to UFOs to Bigfoot.
13: This season on Blood Trails, we're following the trail of seven cases that start in the field and end in the shadows, where missing persons reports, half-buried evidence, and whispered suspicions blur the line between hunting story and homicide.
16: I just instantly started freaking out, yelling to the world, what's going on? I yelled, help. I mean, I'm out in the middle of nowhere. I had no idea what was going on.
13: From the frozen woods of Maine to the mountains of Montana, from an archery opener gone wrong in Wisconsin to a father's last walk through the Minnesota deer woods, Each story begins with a hunter stepping into the

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3: Welcome back in, Clay Travis, Buck Sexton Show. We appreciate all of you hanging out with us as we are rolling through here. Buck, the president's about to leave for China. We can talk a little bit about that. There's also crazy lunatic takes from CNN that are even bonkers for CNN. Bakari Sellers, one of their news commentators, said if a black person woke up in 1896, there would basically have no, there would be no difference between life in 1896 and today if you are black in America. Wow. I mean, yeah. Yeah. So we got that cut. We will play it for you. I do think that it is bonkers how Democrats are losing their mind. And again, I think the big story here is they recognize where problems are coming if they are going forward. So we'll talk about that. We'll play some of those cuts for you when we get back. We'll play some of your talkbacks as well. But I want to tell you, if you want to stay in touch with as many people as possible out there, Rapid Radios can make a tremendous difference for you and all of your family. 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
8: ABC News, I'm Michelle Franzen. No ceasefire deal in sight yet between the U.S. and Iran. Today, President Trump heads to China for meetings with China's leader. Iran will loom large in talks. CEOs are also heading there. ABC's Karen Travers has details.
9: He will be traveling there with several American CEOs from big companies here, including Tim Cook, Elon Musk. So it shows that there is a very big focus on the business and investment side. The president loves coming away from these types of meetings, touting U.S. investment with countries, and we'll see what he has to show for it in a couple of days.
8: The Senate confirming Kevin Warsh to serve as a member of the Federal Reserve Board of Governors by a vote of 51-45. It will be a 14-year term as chair. Senator John Fetterman, the only Democrat to vote on the board confirmation. The Federal Reserve Board of New York released data showing household debt for Americans reaching an all-time high of $18.8 trillion in the first 3 months of this year, driven by balances on mortgages and auto loans. 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
10: Once I got to 100, I opened my eyes, I took the bag or whatever it was off my head and sat up to try and see where I was because I had no idea where he had driven me.
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13: TikTok is rolling out a new plan for subscribers across the pond. Matt Mattinson explains. The short-form video platform announced Monday that it will offer an ad-free subscription to users in the UK. Simply called TikTok Ad-Free, it will be available to users aged 18 or older and will cost around £4 per month or a little over $5 US. It's unclear if the plan will be offered in the United States.
14: OpenAI is being sued by the family of a mass shooting victim. The widow of a man killed at Florida State University last year says ChatGPT gave the shooter instructions on how to carry out a mass murder. OpenAI insists that they're not to blame because their system only provided factual information. And a new report says workers at Meta are angry and miserable. The New York Times says they're revolting against a new policy that tracks their keystrokes, what's on their screens, and how they move their mouse. Meta says it's being done to train AI, but workers argue they're just training their replacements. Tech Report, I'm Mark Mayfew.
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16: So my opponent, woke Ed Gowrine, just doesn't understand the job of a congressman. You don't report to the president. You don't report to the Speaker of the House. When you're a congressman, you report to the people who elected you. That means saying no to out-of-control government spending and bailouts that have skyrocketed our national debt and are driving up the cost of everything. I'm Thomas Massey, and I approve this message because I report to and work for every one of you and no one else. 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So there's no sense in trying to avoid it. Let's just talk about the elephant in the room. 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The Save America Act to require proof of citizenship to vote, stopping immigrant welfare, fighting the woke agenda, defending the Second Amendment, protecting the life of the unborn, securing the border. I'm Thomas Massey, and I approve this message because President Trump and I have a whole lot more to get done together. Paid for by Thomas Massey for Congress.
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3: Welcome back in here to Clay and Buck. So we're talking about the state of the Democrat Party right now as we enter the summer before a big midterm election. And a recurring theme here on the show, the left is nuts. They are not less nuts now than they were in 2024. In fact, they are doubling down. In fact, they have the same purity tests and the same expectations of their various leaders and would-be leaders when it comes to a whole range of issues. They still do not want a secure border. They want an open border. They want to spend us into oblivion. They want more socialism than we already have. They don't care about how much fraud there is because the fraud mostly goes to people that Democrats like. They want us to have a weaker national defense. Just go down the list. All these things. On crime, they still adhere to the, we don't need more cops. We don't need more law enforcement to make people safer. That's just a lie. They're just wrong. They could not. You would not get, Clay, right now, a single prominent Democrat. And maybe we should start putting out this challenge, although to debate the issue of crime in America today with a competent Republican who has command of the fact, you could do it, I could do it, a whole number of different people, because they're on such weak ground, they would get smoked so badly. In fact, one of the only issues, I think, where the Democrats would get more trounced in an open and public and serious policy debate than on the issue of crime, where Democrats are just wrong, top to bottom, because of a whole range of things, from their delusions about what the data says to their refusal to just sort of see a lot of this policy as different forms of racial solidarity one way or another. The only place where they're crazier is on the gender stuff than they are on crime right now, I think.
0: more openly, demonstrably wrong. Climate change stuff, sure, but on the climate change issue, they've taken a backseat for a while. They've lost some of their luster on that one. But somebody who's supposed to be a Democrat of the future, I'd mentioned him here before. In fact, I think, Clay, I said it'll be Wes Moore right after the 2024 election. The great thing about those kind of predictions is they're so early that no one's really going to hold them, right? Like, you know, whether it's a steak dinner or whatever, it doesn't really count because it was so early in things. You can't really know what's up. So Wes Moore is supposed to be the Democrat that will bring it all together for them. At least that was the theory around him. Now, why? He's telegenic. He's a former, I think he's former Army, right? I don't think he's a former Marine. I think he's former Army. Anyway, served the military. He's a veteran. He played football. And so you'd say, okay, here's a guy who's an American guy that other normal American guys could look at and go, yeah, I vibe with him. I see eye to eye. I can feel a lot of the same things and issues that he does on all this. But then you have to remember he's a Democrat. And so he has to take certain positions, whether he truly agrees with them or not. And this one, he was on the PBD show. And I want you to listen to this exchange. Play 29.
1: Your son comes in saying he wants to transition. What do you do?
20: I want to make sure that I'm involved in understanding where he is, how he's feeling, the way he's feeling, why he thinks it's important. If this is a journey that he wants to go down, I want him to always be comfortable in his own skin. And I want him to always know that he has a partner in me to help him along that journey.
1: Would you advise him to wait till he's 18?
20: If this is how he is feeling and I feel like I'm closely tied to him, I'm not going to advise him on something that he feels is
1: at 14 right. years old, Wes?
20: No, I understand it. But what I'm saying is the most important thing for me is I want him to feel safe in his own skin, safe in his own decision making, but also know that at 14 years old, I want to be involved inside of that process as well. I'm not going to condemn him nor castigate him. I'm not going to kick him out of the house. I'm not going to do anything that's going to hurt him.
1: Yeah.
20: So but I just want to make sure that I'm involved.
0: Okay, Clay, that roundabout of just pure blather, I actually don't even put it really. It's not Wes Moore coming up with all this. That is what is required.
23: Yeah.
0: He has to do that. He has to speak in these weird circles about touchy-feely language. He can't just say, no, I would tell my 14-year-old boy, you're not a girl. I'm your dad. I love you. I'm here for you, but we're not going to do this. If we need to get you help, we're going to get you help, but we're not going to start treating you like you're a girl at 14 because you say so. He won't say that because he can't say that. He can't say that and be a Democrat in good standing.
23: Yeah, this is a crazy answer. And this was the guy, to your point, Buck, that they have been holding up as someone who could talk to normal male voters and connect with them. And Democrats have a real issue on this. They failed with Tim Walz. People are saying, oh, we got to get a red state governor. We'll do it with Andy Beshear. That's going to fail because they're wrong on these issues. And I think every parent of a 14-year-old who has, I've got an 18-year-old, I've got a 15-year-old, and I've got an 11-year-old. If my 15-year-old came to me and said, hey, I think I'm a girl and I want to get treatments, I would say, yeah, there's a 0% chance of that. And I think an easy answer to give is I think that's an awful decision for any minor to make, and I would not support it, and I don't think it should happen anywhere in America for someone under 18. And then you could say, hey, when you get over 18, you make decisions. I think that's a poor decision to make. But he won't even say that. I would say that's a very middle-of-the-road perspective. He can't say it and remain a Democrat because they've lost their minds on this trans-related issue.
0: I think it's similarly, if your 14-year-old came to you and said, I want to get married.
23: Yeah.
0: I mean, I was, you know, assuming it's somebody else who's 14, right? There's a whole other issue if it's somebody who's you know, an adult. But, you know, I want to get married to another 14-year-old. This is what my heart tells me I need to do now.
23: Right.
0: I really, truly believe this in my heart. I'm a 14-year-old who needs to marry my 14-year-old sweetheart. As a parent, you get to say, sorry, guys. 18, if you're still there, God bless. You're not getting married at 14. You can't. It's a, yeah, the state won't allow it. I won't allow it. It's not going to fly, right? I mean, this is.
23: Yeah.
0: This is, I, and that's in a lot of ways actually less, or rather, that's more. reversible. I mean, you could obviously get divorced later than some of this hormone and well, surgery stuff that you're talking about.
23: Yeah, I think it's an easy pitch to just take it away from trans-related issues. And Patrick Bet-David, who's doing that interview, is a friend of ours. I think taking it away from trans and just saying, would you let your 14-year-old get a big tattoo on their back or on their arm that is going to be visible for that's going to take several hours, cost. Tattoos are very expensive, a couple of $1,000s. I think almost every parent would say, no, I wouldn't let my 14-year-old get a tattoo. Almost, all right. I mean, you wouldn't let. And by the way, I always think this is funny. If you're out there and you're a dad and you took your 14-year-old to get a big tattoo, what do you think your wife would say? Or vice versa. Most people would say that's a really poor decision to make for a 14-year-old. But tattoos are reversible, to my knowledge, right? You can get it taken off at some point. But you would just say a 14-year-old.
0: It's not like an etch-a-sketch. It's painful. Hard to get it taken your skin off.
23: It's an awful decision. But most every parent out there, to your point, you went marriage. I think almost every parent would say, yeah, 14-year-olds are not getting married. 14-year-old, you're not going to let them get a tattoo. But you're going to allow them to have potentially gender irreversible treatments that could render them sterile? I mean, this is crazy town. And well, the fact that Westmore...
0: I'm sorry, yeah, the fact that Westmore say it just shows you that he can't be... This is where the Democrat Party is. But, you know, you're a dad of three. I'm a dad of one. And, you know, I think if I let... And he's 1 year old. If I let Speed eat nothing but these sweet little yogurt drops that he likes, like, he might do that.
23: Yeah.
0: But we're in charge of his nutrition, and we want to give him more than these sweet little yogurt drop things that he loves so much, right? When you're a parent, if your kid says to you, I want to have Rocky Road ice cream every night for dinner, and that's all I want to have, you actually get to say about something as usually freedom and individually based as food preference, no, we have to have like a real dinner that is nutritious. You're allowed to say that. In fact, you're obligated as a parent to say that. But yes, you're not going to say that about you're not actually a woman because the Democrats decided 5 minutes ago that this mental illness is actually some form of the new civil rights struggle. No, you just have to step in, everyone, and say no.
23: What I would also point out, Buck, is Westmore is a governor. So really, trans-related issues, I don't think, are that commonplace in his world as being a governor. So if anybody were going to have independence on this issue, it should be an executive at the head of a state, right? A governor is not in Congress. He's not in Senate. He doesn't have to worry about getting a huge majority of people to agree with him. He has a great deal of power as an executive by virtue of being governor. And yet he's unwilling to say this very basic thing. And again, I just think it's a mental illness that has been allowed to spread throughout the Democrat Party that gender. It's also funny, Buck, when you put it in the context of race, because if Patrick Bet-David had said, hey, what if your 14-year-old son tells you that he's Asian? Would you tell him, says he feels really Asian, wants to adopt Asian fashion that's popular in China or Japan, and he wants to identify as Asian? Everybody would say that's crazy, right? So the Democrat Party believes if you're trying to change your race, that's unacceptable and even indeed racist, cultural appropriation. But if you want to change your gender, then that's something that should be encouraged and supported. And he has all this crazy language surrounding it. It's just a logical insanity that has been allowed to take root, and everybody's afraid to even step to it at all, which is why I think there's an analogy here, Buck, with Abigail Spanberger. She ran, as Wes Moore is trying to run, as a moderate mom of multiple kids who was just a Virginia mom, and I'm not going to do it. And then she got into office, and she has enacted one of the most radical left-wing agendas almost overnight as soon as she got into office.
0: Just like what Biden did, I might add. This is the center of the Democrat playbook, which is pretend to be normal and reasonable and moderate just long enough to fool just enough people that then you get to do what the purple-haired, spit-in-the-face-of-ice officers, men should have, you know, the future is female, 17 different pronouns, et cetera, what those people want. That's what you get with the Democrat Party. It's, I'm just normal. I'm Tim Walz. I'm just like you. And then communist nonsense. Every time. At least with Republicans, you get what you vote for. If they disappoint you, that's one thing. But they don't turn around and say, I'm actually a left-wing lunatic. 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
24: The reigning champion Thunder have locked up their spot in the Western Conference Finals. OKC swept the Lakers last night, and they're off to an 8-0 start in the postseason, something coach Mark Dagno isn't taking for granted.
25: It requires unbelievable effort and focus and execution and connectedness, and we've been very, very good.
24: LeBron James scored 24 for the Lakers in what could be his final NBA game. In the East, Donovan Mitchell poured in 43. The Cavs even their series with the Pistons at 2 games apiece. Stanley Cup playoffs continued Monday as well, with the Avalanche beating the Wild for a 3-1 lead in their second-round series. NFL schedule leaks are coming fast ahead of Thursday's release. Giants and Cowboys will kick off Sunday night football in the Meadowlands, while Dallas will entertain the Eagles on Thanksgiving. Chiefs-Broncos, they'll open the Monday night football slate in Week 1. The Bills will open their new stadium in Week 2 with a Thursday nighter against the Lions. And Braves shortstop Ha-Seong Kim will make his season debut tonight against the Cubbies after recovering from a finger injury. And that's sports. I'm Scott Davidson.
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29: Major health organizations say Americans should not panic about hantavirus.
30: Department of Health and Human Services Assistant Secretary Dr. Brian Christine not mincing words.
31: The risk of hantavirus to the general public remains very, very low.
30: That's not stopping New Yorkers from being concerned.
32: Kind of scary because obviously we've had the COVID pandemic before.
33: I haven't really heard much about it, so I'm not too worried.
30: It all comes as passengers disembark from the hantavirus-infested cruise, with many undergoing quarantine. quarantine or health monitoring. In New York, I'm Natalie Migliori.
29: The Trump administration is proposing a new rule that would expand access to fertility treatment benefits for employees. The rule would create a new exempted insurance benefit similar to dental and vision benefit coverage. The White House moving to make IVF and other fertility treatments more affordable. Employer-sponsored fertility benefits would have a lifetime cap of $120,000. Health update. I'm Sarah Lee Kessler.
23: Welcome back in, Clay Travis, Buck Sexton Show. Let's see. Paul in Virginia Beach has a question for us. Paul, fire away.
3: Hey, how you doing, guys? Love the show. I listen to you every day. So the question I have is, considering the U.S. Supreme Court decision on the racial gerrymandered congressional districts, and then the Virginia Supreme Court decision on throwing out the election, are there any racially gerrymandered districts as it currently sits in Virginia? And if they are, would they need to be redrawn to make them non-racial gerrymandered districts?
23: Yeah, it's a super smart question, and it's a little bit complicated. Because we've been talking a lot about gerrymandering, racially gerrymandering districts is now basically no longer legal under Calais versus Louisiana, which came out last week, if I'm remembering correctly. Everything kind of runs together. Virginia did not, when they redrew the district, take race into account in a significant way. Now, Buck, they were doing a partisan redrawing. Here is one thing that I think the caller is getting at, and I haven't heard this legal argument be made. Virginia could argue that the reason they redrew the 6-5 map was because there were improperly racially gerrymandered districts, and they were trying to fix them, because you can draw politically motivated maps if there are racial gerrymandering issues. This is Tennessee, what Tennessee just did, taking away the Memphis congressional district. This is what Alabama and South Carolina are potentially going to do. I have not heard that argument, but that would be one way for Virginia to try to justify the redrawn maps, would be if they had waited, they could have used the Supreme Court justification. I don't know enough about the drawn maps in the 6-5 right now to be able to say whether or not they're racially gerrymandered maps, but that is what South Carolina and Alabama are trying to do right now, and what Tennessee just did. Is that too much of a legal nerd down the rabbit hole there, Buck? It would be duplicitous of Virginia to argue that, because that is not their true motivation, but I'm just not sure enough what the district makeups
0: are. I'm ready to take my bra off and throw it on stage, buddy. That was really wild stuff you're throwing up there.
23: It's a great question from our listener in Virginia Beach, because Democrats, as we talked about yesterday, Buck, are floundering trying to come up with a way to get their new map in as law. And they argued in retrospect, oh, actually, the reason we did this was to deal with racial gerrymandered districts. Problem is, generally speaking, racially gerrymandered districts all benefit Democrats. So racially gerrymandered districts in a 6-5 map to me seems unlikely to be the case. But again, that would be the sort of inverse of what Alabama and South Carolina and Tennessee are trying to do right now.
0: We have Mark in San Antonio.
23: Mark in San
0: Antonio. Oh, he dropped. Sorry. Let's do Nick from Ohio then. C. Nick from Ohio, going once.
6: Just wanted to let you know, I just got back from chaperoning my daughter's 8th grade D.C. field trip, and I was a little nervous about how the kids would be, but was completely blown away when we got there to the monuments, the amount of groups walking around, just mass amounts of MAGA hats. And by day two, even half the boys in our group had felt emboldened enough that they went out and bought the red caps themselves.
23: I told yesterday, Buck, this is the second trip I've taken up to D.C. in the last month or so. both of my flights have been flooded with kids coming on school class trips and parents who were chaperones on my flights up here. This is school class trip time of year, and it is pretty cool to see those kids get to see Washington, D.C. for the first time.
0: They're seeing a much safer Washington, D.C. than they would have even a year ago, thanks to President Trump. So they got that going for them, which is nice.
23: Amen. More on this redistricting when we return.
1: 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Clay Travis and Buck Sexton. Kentucky Anna's breaking news, weather, and traffic station is 840 WHAS.
0: Hot dogs, road trips, a three-day weekend. That's what Memorial Day has become for a lot of us. But it was meant for something more. It was meant to be a time of reflection, a moment to pause and remember the men and women who gave their lives in service to this country. The question is, are we going to celebrate what made us great or let it slip away? 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It's preserved by those willing to step up. And defending liberty in our own way is the least we can do, paid for by Americans for Prosperity.
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14: From ABC News, I'm Michelle Franzen. Changes at the FDA. Two sources familiar with the matter say Commissioner Marty McCary intends to resign as early as today. His departure was in the works after clashes with lawmakers, major drug makers, and even President Trump. Kevin Warsh has been confirmed as a member of the Federal Reserve Board of Governors. Warsh is President Trump's also as picked to become the new Fed chair. ABC's Stephen Portnoy has more.
15: The motion to confirm Kevin Warsh as a member of the Fed's Board of Governors passed 51-45. Pennsylvania's John Fetterman was the only Senate Democrat to join Republicans in voting in favor. A separate vote to confirm Warsh as Fed chair is expected later this week. Warsh's confirmation is being made possible by the Justice Department's decision to drop its criminal probe into outgoing Fed chair Jerome Powell. GOP Senator Tom Tillis insisted on it.
14: President Trump departs today for Beijing for his meetings with China's leader. It comes as talks on a ceasefire deal with Iran remain stalled. ABC's Patrick Reville has more.
2: In the meantime, the clock is ticking. The damage that is being done by the closure of Hormuz, the economic damage continues to grow. And every indication at the moment is that Iran believes time is on its side and that the pressure, because of the economic damage from the closure of the strait, is all going towards President Trump, and that in time he will be forced to make a compromise.
4: Pentagon officials say the tab for the Iran now stands at $29 billion. ABC's Elizabeth Schulze says the latest inflation report shows consumer goods shot up 3.8% last month.
5: This inflation report shows that prices are going up overall at the fastest pace now in 3 years. That 3.8% inflation rate, a lot of that driven by the spike in gas and energy that we've seen since the start of the Iran war.
4: So on Wall Street, stocks are trading lower today. 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
16: Hi, it's Chuck Douglas. You know what gets a lot of people stuck with weight loss? They treat it like a thought instead of a decision.
17: I need to do something. I'll get to it. Maybe after things settle down. And that can go on for years. That's why I like Reclaim by Awaken 180. 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

0: Welcome back in. Hour number three, Tuesday edition, Clay and Buck. I am up in D.C. I was at the White House yesterday, saw a lot of our friends, Buck, as Indiana was given the presidential seal of approval for their 16-0 football team. Perfect day on the South Lawn. A lot of fun. Good good crowd. And
1: are they the best college football team of all time? Are they the best college football team of all time? Is that fair?
0: They are the first college football team since 1894, I believe, to go 16-0. Having said that, if you ask me right now who I think the best college football team of all time was, I think it would have been 15-0 LSU with Joe Burrow as the quarterback, a bevy of incredible talent on that team that won the national championship, I believe, in 2019. That was one of the last events before COVID shut down everything, Buck. LSU won the national title in New Orleans in the mid to late January of 2020. Then the Super Bowl happened, and then all hell broke loose with COVID. So, good question. I think I would go 2019 LSU. Some may agree, some may disagree, but I think I would say that's the best team that I've seen. 2001 Miami, which actually was also an incredible team. Those would be a couple that I would put right near the top all time. Okay, we got a couple of different things that are going on out there. President Trump, I believe, guys, has boarded Marine One to head. He was fielding questions on the South Lawn en route to the airport as he gets ready to leave for China. So President Trump underway on his way to fly. He's still taking questions, according to producer Ali. We'll see. We'll monitor this and see if there's any major news that comes out of him taking questions before he embarks on that long plane trip to China. Okay, Buck, I wanted to play this for you. We talked earlier about the fact that racial redistricting, racially motivated gerrymandering, has been essentially ruled to be unconstitutional. Essentially, they didn't completely override it, but effectively, they have.
1: It's kind of racist, really.
0: It is, in fact, racist, arguably, to be drawing things based on race. And so that was basically what the Supreme Court said. Here is CNN, Bakari Sellers. This is the argument he made last night. Listen.
2: If somebody fell asleep in 1896 and woke up today in 2026, they would simply say the only difference is now Negroes have a TV show and we wear nice suits. They swapped out Klan hoods for Brooks Brothers suits. And that is the problem. I mean, Plessy v. Ferguson was 7-1, and it gave birth to 50 years of Jim Crow. What we have with this court right now, what we're seeing, is watching people who have fought and died and bled so that we would have access to the ballot box, so that we would have access to our voices being heard in Congress, being ripped away. And I think that there is a casual laughter from people we believe to be our friends on the right who are showing us true colors today, because the most sacred, or one of the most sacred acts you have in the United States of America, is the ability to cast a ballot and elect someone and send them to Congress, the state house, or a mayoral seat that represents your interest. And now black folks throughout the South are being silenced. And I don't find that to be a laughing matter.
0: This is pretty shameful, Buck, even for CNN, because this doesn't directly impact anybody's right to vote. And you'll notice that they got embarrassed because in Memphis, which is a district that has been redrawn now, you have a guy named Steve Cohen, who is a white Jewish guy that has been representing Memphis for a long time. And you know who he usually beats in the race when he represents Memphis?
1: Black guys? Black Republicans?
0: Woman. Black woman has been the last couple of times the nominee to run against him in Memphis. So this racial dynamic is pretty nasty of Bakari Sellers. I also think I wanted to play this because this is a guy named Justin Pearson. He is a Tennessee state rep. Buck is laughing because he has seen these clips. But I just want to play these for you. This is the guy who is in Memphis and is saying that that he is so terribly upset about what has happened. And I want to play for you a couple of different things here. This is Justin Pearson in 2016 being interviewed. and I want you to listen to him. He went to, what's the school that Mamdani went to? Colgate? Where did Mamdani go? Northeastern
1: I forget.
0: School. We'll look it up.
1: Bowdoin? Did he go to Bowdoin? I forget. Where did Mamdani go?
0: He went to an elite, expensive Northeast school. Same school. Bowdoin.
1: I nailed it. Nailed it.
0: All right. Here's a good, before we play this clip, Buck, I don't know if you're going to get this. What is the Civil War connection for Bowdoin College in a significant way that we have talked about this month on this program?
1: Well, clearly it was General Bowdoin who helped Grant in the Vicksburg campaign. No, I have no idea. I think I should just get credit for knowing that it's not Bowdoin or whatever. It's Bowdoin.
0: Well, I would never have been able to correctly pronounce it, except for the fact that Joshua Lawrence Chamberlain, who led the charge on the Battle of Little Round Top for the 20th Maine, he was a his alma mater. He was a professor at Bowdoin College when he left to go lead the 20th Maine. And then he came back and ended up being elected governor of Maine in a post life.
1: Do you know who plays him in your favorite Gettysburg movie, which is based on the novel that you made me read or told me to read? It's very good.
0: Killer Angels.
1: Killer Angels.
0: Yes.
1: None other than Jeff Daniels, who plays the smug media guy in the newsroom who says that America is not the greatest country in the world.
0: Yes. Big circle.
1: From Saving the Union at
0: Gettysburg.
1: Little Round Top or whatever.
0: Yeah,
1: Gettysburg.
0: Little Round Top. Yeah.
1: Little Round Top to America's not the greatest country in the world when a beautiful blonde woman asks him why it is the greatest country in the world. So how the mighty have fallen.
0: I would also point out while we're taking shots at Jeff Daniels, Dumb and Dumber, the range of Jeff Daniels, to be fair, is pretty incredible. And now a lot of people see him. He does those Pure Michigan commercials. He's the guy on talking about how awesome of a place Michigan is to go visit. Okay, so this is where Justin Pearson went to college. Bowdoin College, Buck, I would bet is, what do you think, $85,000, $90,000 a year
1: and
0: board tuition. I mean, it's one of the most expensive colleges in America. And is Justin Pearson speaking when he was on campus in Maine, 2016. Listen.
3: Justin J. Pearson, and I'm running for president of BSG. There are a few reasons that we're running this campaign this year. One has to do with representation. How can we represent all voices in a conversation? I wanted to do this by partnering with organizations from the Bowdoin Democrats to the Bowdoin Republicans. I want to bring together different voices, dissenting voices, voices that may be more liberal or more conservative, in order that we can reach a point of sort of the radical middle.
4: Here, you've had three strike laws, mass incarceration, denied us of who we are, and we are still here. And today, you'll take the only majority black district from us. But I want you to know, and I want my nephew, sons, and the future to know, no matter what you do, no matter how much you try and break us and make us bend and make us quit, we will still be here.
0: Same guy. 10 years apart. That is in the space
1: he's
0: decade.
1: He's gone from Carlton Banks to Malcolm X in the blink of an eye. Pretty amazing.
0: That is a great, the Carlton Banks to Malcolm X comparison. It sounds ridiculous. You play it. What does it say that there is not a political future for the first guy, but there is a political future for the second guy? I would submit to you that that is not a sign of things going better. And look, here he is again. This district that he's so angry about is represented by a white Jewish guy in Memphis. Here he is, cut 31. Tennessee has now put a new map in place. We'll see if it's legal. There's lots of challenges going out there to make Tennessee a 9-0 state so that it resembles more so the Northeast, which is all Democrat. They don't allow any Republicans. Here's cut 31 from Justin Pearson.
5: This is the stealing of congressional districts. This is the stealing of people's voice to literally rig it so that he can win. You have the most unprincipled people who are in political offices right now. The same people who say they care about democracy and this is a republic and people should be able to choose their elected officials. Their elected officials shouldn't be able to choose them. Those same Republicans who would say those lines are now the co-conspirators along with this white supremacist president of the United States to take and to steal this election because he doesn't want to be impeached, because he doesn't want to be held accountable for the American citizens he killed with these ICE raids and the deportations that he has caused. He doesn't want to be held accountable. So they are literally rigging and stealing elections and congressional seats.
0: So he sounds a little bit more like himself from Bowdoin College there in that argument. But I, again, the lack of racial gerrymandering, I think in the long run is going to be much better, right? We'll get better quality of representatives. And this argument that we're in 1896, I mean, it's particularly pernicious, I think, Buck, from a guy like Bakari Sellers, who is from South Carolina. Tim Scott is a black senator from South Carolina. So you actually have in the state of South Carolina one of the three most powerful guys or gals, the governor and the two senators, I would argue, probably are the three most powerful politicians in South Carolina. Tim Scott's been winning overwhelming election in the state of South Carolina. A guy that we have had on a lot on this program, Wesley Hunt, represents a majority white district in Texas right now. He ran for Senate, did not win. We got a Senate runoff going on in Texas. But I think he's been actually very eloquent talking about people want to have someone who will advocate for their interest, irrespective of what the color of their skin is. And I think that is a strong message that has been sent in South Carolina. That's a strong message that's been sent in Texas. And the Bakari Sellers of the world, I mean, in his own home state of South Carolina, you can point to someone who disproves that, Eric. And one other bit in that same geographic region, that's where Clarence Thomas came from. And Clarence Thomas is soon going to be the longest serving Supreme Court justice in the history of our nation. He just in the last week or so, Buck, we talked about this some, but he has moved into the second longest Supreme Court justice serve. And I believe in 2028, he will become the longest serving Supreme Court justice ever. So I actually look at those as very positive stories. And the fact that CNN would, of course, not cover that aspect of this, or that nobody on CNN would point back to Bakari Sellers and say, wait a minute, Tim Scott's kind of got an important job in your home state. Why have you not talked about him? I think speaks to the dishonesty of the much of the rhetoric surrounding this.
6: I think that is all very accurate. I agree.
0: I'm just right now, Buck, scrolling through to see if President Trump has made any more news.
6: He's got a bunch of things. We're going to dive into them here in a second. Yeah. We have a bunch of clips from President Trump just now speaking to the press. We will bring you up to speed on the latest after a word from our sponsor, Clay.
0: Yes, and our sponsor is the IFCJ, and there's going to be some news coming out of the Middle East, and we will see what ends up happening with everything having to do with that negotiation. As President Trump's about to take a super long flight, hopefully we will be able to limit the amount of bombs that are dropping in Israel. But right now, the IFCJ is in the business of actually doing something really important. They help build bomb shelters. They help build hospitals that are more secure. 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IFCJ on the ground in Israel, delivering food, caring for the vulnerable, reminding those they serve that they're not alone. 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
9: Welcome back in here to Clay and Buck. We'll be joined by Senator Ron Johnson momentarily. We'll be talking to him about everything going on with the Senate, with Wisconsin, politics in America, you know, all the important things. Looking forward to that conversation. As always, Clay is in our nation's capital right now. I was just there. Clay, I've got to say, I do, maybe it's confirmation bias because we know what the numbers are, but you do feel like the streets of D.C., at least in downtown, the main areas, a little safer. I didn't see any homeless encampments out. Those are things that you would be very aware of in previous years, even walking around the District of Columbia. It turns out that just like a lot of other cities, our nation's capital does not have to be a place of fear and squalor.
10: Yeah, and look, coming up on the 250th anniversary of the country, I think it's pretty fantastic that we're in a situation where D.C. is on track to be the safest from a murder perspective than it has ever been. And I think that's a great sign. By the way, bit of breaking news. Marty McCary has resigned as the FDA commissioner. There had been a report from the Wall Street Journal that he was on his way out. President Trump said, let's see, he's a great guy. I don't want to say whether or not he forced him out. That is Trump as he prepares to go to China. So, and he has just departed as we speak for China. We'll talk about that with Senator Ron Johnson when we come back. And he just came in and sat down and gave me unmasked how Biden health officials purposely turned a blind eye towards COVID vaccine safety signals. I can't actually wait to read this. And I want to dive into some of those details about everything related to COVID as we continue to unfortunately realize that much of what many of us said was 100% true. By the way, we've got some of these talkbacks from President Trump. Cut 40 is him saying about Iran, we're going to make a deal or there's going to be something devastating happens to him. Cut 40.
11: At what point are you done negotiating with Iran?
12: Well, we're going to see what happens. We're only making a good deal. We have their military's gone. It's wiped out. And we're only going to make a good deal. And we'll see what happens. But I believe that one way or the other, it's going to be very good for the American people. And I think actually very good for the Iranian people.
11: Are you reconsidering the Pakistanis as mediators?
12: No, they're great.
13: What?
12: I think they're great. I think the Pakistanis have been great. The field marshal and the prime minister.

0: manager back in San have been absolutely great.
1: One more cut here, Buck. He says he doesn't think we need any help with Iran. Cut 41.
2: Do you think he needs to intervene at all with the Iranians?
0: I don't
2: think
0: he
2: can help in any way?
0: No, I don't think we need any help with Iran. We'll win it one way or the other. We'll win it peacefully or otherwise. Their Navy's gone. Their Air Force is gone. Every single element of their war machine is gone. They've killed a lot of people. They've killed 42,000 people at least over the last month and a half. We win. No matter how you cut it.
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10: Michelle Franzen. Before leaving for his trip to China, President Trump confirming that FDA Commissioner Marty McCarry is moving on, he says. Two sources say that McCarry intends to resign as early as today. He's faced backlash on decisions, including pressure from the president to authorize flavored vapes.
0: Marty's a great guy. He's a friend of mine. He's a wonderful man. And he's going to be off. And the assistant, the deputy, is taking over temporarily until we find everybody wants that job.
10: The president says he's looking forward to meeting with China's leader and says he'll continue to push for an Iran deal, but says Iran cannot have a nuclear weapon. When asked about rising inflation in the U.S., the president says he believes it's temporary. 18 passengers from that Dutch cruise ship hit with a hantavirus outbreak remain in quarantine at facilities in Nebraska and Georgia. One person tested positive. Officials say another has developed symptoms. Officials say the majority, though, are asymptomatic. This is ABC News.
11: A good Tuesday to you. I'm WLKY meteorologist Mo Rose with today's forecast. A lot of sunshine. We're warming up to near 80 this afternoon. We'll be dry through the evening hours. Then we're going to be increasing the clouds later on tonight, watching for showers by morning with a low of 61. The rain's going to stick around during the first part of your Wednesday. Then we're drier in the afternoon with partly cloudy skies, highs in the mid-70s, then mostly sunny, dry, and cooler on Thursday. Expect a high of 68. That's your WLKY weather forecast. I'm meteorologist Mo Rose.
12: Major health organizations say Americans should not panic about hantavirus.
13: Department of Health and Human Services Assistant Secretary Dr. Brian Christine not mincing words.
14: The risk of hantavirus to the general public remains very, very low.
13: That's not stopping New Yorkers from being concerned.
15: Kind of scary because obviously we've had the COVID pandemic before.
16: I haven't really heard much about it, so I'm not too worried.
13: It all comes as passengers disembark from the hantavirus-infested cruise, with many undergoing quarantine or health monitoring. In New York, I'm Natalie Migliori.
17: The Trump administration is proposing a new rule that would expand access to fertility treatment benefits for employees. The rule would create a new exempted insurance benefit similar to dental and vision benefit coverage. The White House moving to make IVF and other fertility treatments more affordable. Employer-sponsored fertility benefits would have a lifetime cap of $120,000. Health update. I'm Sarah Lee Kessler.
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1: 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Our friend Senator Ron Johnson of Wisconsin is with us now. And the pamphlet you handed me, Unmasked, How Biden Health Officials Purposely Turned a Blind Eye Towards COVID-19 Vaccine Safety Signals. We talked about this with Alex Berenson a bit yesterday, and we were talking with you off air. Let's start with this. It seems like the general American public, even though there isn't a lot of discussion surrounding it, has all come to realize that the COVID shot doesn't make a lot of sense and nobody effectively is getting it at this point. Is that fair to say?
23: Yeah, well, first of all, according to a Rasmussen poll, 24% of Americans believe they know somebody who died after taking the COVID injection.
1: Yeah.
23: You know, and so people saw with their own eyes. Plus, there have been courageous doctors who've spoken up, people like Peter McCulloch and others who, you know, talked about this should have been pulled from the market immediately. You know, what we found in those 11 million pages of documents that Bobby Kennedy, because his, you know, dedication to radical transparency, we found that the head of the FDA department, CBER, that approves vaccines and does the safety surveillance, knew by March of 2021, less than 3 months into the emergency use authorization and administration of these injections, that their algorithm they are using to analyze virus was going to hide and mask safety signals. 26 days later, they got a report with a new algorithm, 49 cases of extreme masking, 25 safety signals, including things like, oh, I don't know, sudden cardiac death, a pulmonary infarction, Bell's palsy, different types of strokes. They kept getting warned. They kept getting updates every month of, you know, other sudden death and that type of thing. They completely ignored the person warning them. They told that person to cease and desist And we interviewed her. She said, yeah, I was a pest. I was persona non grata. So if you had a loved one who was injured or possibly died of the COVID injection after March 1st, know that that didn't have to happen. If you administer this to a child, I mean, and we know children died. Right now,
1: after March 1st of 2021.
23: Yeah, 2021. So we know, and I'm trying to get this, just sent a letter to Bobby Kennedy yesterday. I want the documents on the 10 autopsies that the FDA reviewed and said, no, those children died of the COVID injection. Again, that understates the problem. 39,000 people globally reported as dying from the COVID injection. We know the CDC commissioned study with Harvard, the Pilgrim study, less than 1% of adverse events are reported on VAERS. So it's a huge underreporting factor. Of those 39,000, though, 24% occurred on the day of vaccination or within 1 or 2 days. Now, if I had a loved one got that injection, died the next day, I know what I would blame.
1: Yeah.
23: But of course, FDA goes, oh, well, VAERS doesn't prove causality. So we are up against basically a nationwide state of denial. I issued this report 2 Wednesdays ago. Not one major network has covered this. I actually was scheduled to be on CNN last weekend. We were on break, or last week. I send the report like you have right
1: yes.
23: here, and they canceled the interview. And I said, oh, no, we want to go in a different direction. Yeah, they didn't want to cover this.
2: Senator Johnson, I appreciate you being with us as always. I think we can skip past accountability as a question for this because I just don't think there'll be any. And if you disagree with that, please let me know.
23: Oh, I'm not giving up. I'm not giving up on accountability.
2: Okay.
23: You know, there are so many protections protecting the federal government and federal employees, but there are some laws. We can maybe do some tweaks, highlight this. I mean, this is criminal. These guys turned a blind eye and people went ahead and listened to their lies, got the shot. Some of those people are no longer with us or permanently disabled. No, they need to be held criminally liable.
2: I wish you the absolute best on trying to get that accountability, and it's good to know that people are trying for it. I still think you're running up a very steep hill, which is something you're willing to do. So thank you for that. But on the reform side of it, meaning making sure this doesn't happen again, you're in the Senate. We have this whole body known as Congress, and we have an executive branch now that has sanity on this issue as well. Have there been actions taken so that this wouldn't happen again? I mean, we had about a 24-hour news cycle with the hantavirus scare for a second, which I think people knew was not going to turn into some huge thing. But it was just a reminder of, oh, wow, there are things out there that are very dangerous, very deadly. And if they go from zoonotic, animal-based, to human-to-human transmission, we could have a big problem. One of my big reasons for still talking about COVID is I think that if you had a Democrat administration and you had a similar situation, they would bring it all back. Masks, distancing, all of it. I don't think that they have actually changed the CDC at all. I don't think that they've changed the culture of these institutional medical places. What do you make of all this? Is there any change?
23: So I agree, and very little. And part of the problem is whether it's the news media, whether it's federal health agencies, whether it's the vaccine manufacturers, whether it's members of Congress, whether it's the doctors. All these people pushed it. I mean, you had members of Congress doing videos, you know, get that vaccine. So nobody wants to admit that something they suggested or pushed or mandated killed people or permanently disabled them. It's a nationwide massive state denial. And that's what we're up against. Nobody wants to admit they're wrong. Quite honestly, people who got the shot, they don't want to hear about the DNA contamination. They don't want to hear about the turbo cancers. They just want to move on. But I'm not going to move on because I am advocating for the COVID injection injured people who, part of how sick this is, also in March of 2021, the NIH was beginning to treat, first of all, diagnose people with the injection injuries. They're starting to treat them, but they told them, be quiet. In the end, they treated about 23 people, told them all to stay silent. You know, oh no, we're going to do a study. Let's gather all the information so we're not giving misinformation to doctors, but we're going to publish the study so the doctors will acknowledge these injuries and all these people on your support groups can be treated. They never issued the study. To this day, they've never acknowledged these injuries. They keep saying, we're not denying injuries, but they're generally rare and mild. No, I mean, dying the day he got shot. I mean, you saw the videos of sports people dropping dead on the field of play, newscasters, that kind of stuff. We had to come up with a whole new term for it, right? A whole new acronym, SADS. Just like SIDS. By the way, in my voice of vaccine injured, parents with children died of SIDS, sudden infant death syndrome, they all talk about vaccines. The medical establishment doesn't. parents do, because they know they had their kid get a vaccine, all of a sudden infant death. So we had sudden adult death syndrome during COVID, and they were all baffled, like, what? We can't figure out what's going on here.
1: Yeah.
23: I just think it's pretty obvious.
1: So how much of this do you think has to do with drugs being able to be advertised in media with the blackout from a lot of places talking about this?
23: I think it has all to do, because the since 1992 with them, we're only one of two countries that can
1: advertise. New Zealand and the U.S., right?
23: And so if you ever watch one of those ads, if you actually listen, there's no way you'd ever take that drug. First of all, you have no idea what they're for, but you said death, you know, all these horrible side effects. No business person would ever run an ad like that to sell a product. They're doing it to buy the narrative, and they have done it wonderfully well. But it's not just the media they're buying. They fund scientific journals. They fund universities, medical education. Big Pharma runs the show, okay? And we are practicing medicine based on Big Pharma's prescriptions on things, and it's not being run well. You know, as opposed to, you know, what Casey Callie means, what these folks are pushing in terms of, no, be healthy. Eat good food.
1: Yeah.
23: Don't allow yourself to become chronically ill. Big Pharma loves chronic illness because they're just treating it. And unfortunately, there are too many Americans who just give me a pill. You know, let me, you know, run an awful lifestyle. Let me eat and drink anything I want to. I'm just looking for that pill that's going to solve it. It doesn't work.
2: Speaking of Senator Ron Johnson of Wisconsin, Senator, if I could just take our attention to the latest from President Trump here on Iran. He's saying we're going to get a deal, or we're going to, you know, kick their asses even more. It's the middle of May now. We're beyond the timeline. We don't have the deal. I know people sometimes don't like to hear any negative talk as it pertains to anything Trump has ever done, but we're being told that this is so great, but it doesn't seem like it ends the way that it would have to for it to be such a great move. What do you make of this?
23: Well, seeing as I've been warning about a potential EMP attack for literally over a decade when I was chairman of Homeland Security, that was a real concern of mine. We haven't done very little. We haven't done the large power transformers, bought those as spares in case we have an EMP attack. But I always viewed Iran as an existential threat. Maybe not imminent, but an existential threat, which is why every president always said we can't allow them to become a nuclear power, because they got missiles, plant a barge off our shore, throw up a nuclear weapon, blow it up. We wipe out our electrical grid. It's existential. So I, for one, appreciate the fact that President Trump made a very tough decision. He had to know this was not going to be easy. You got 800,000 people, the most brutal human beings on the planet. They got the guns. The Iranian people don't. You can hope that they'd get toppled, but they haven't been. So this is going to be this was not going to be easy. He's taken them out, but he has to finish the job. He's kicked the hornet's nest. He has to finish the job. And possibly finishing the job means keep assets offshore, surveil them. Anybody goes by those nuclear sites, hit them again, you know, keep mowing the grass. I mean, that's not the best solution, but you know, I for one appreciate the fact that Trump is not caving. He's not agreeing to a false victory. Victory for him is they can never have a nuclear weapon, and that means they got to get rid of the nuclear stockpile. They have to get rid of their enrichment capability. They can never do that. And by the way, we ought to be watching their missile buildup and drone buildup as well. I would love to see regime change. I only regret when he went into this that wasn't one of his major goals, understanding how difficult it really is.
1: You're in an ultimate swing state of Wisconsin. I think it was the closest state in the 2024 presidential election of any state that President Trump won. What are your constituents talking about?
23: Gas prices. We just did an hour-long telephone town hall. It was all gas prices and the Iran war.
1: Yeah.
23: And they're really not. It has to be explained to the American public what an existential threat Iran was and why this is well worth it. I mean, people do not understand what an EMP attack would be like. I mean, Ted Koppel wrote a book on this. It would be catastrophic, okay? So we can't allow an apocalyptic, crazy regime, evil regime like Iran to do this. So you had to do it. And the rest of us at least have to sacrifice that amount. I mean, look at the finest among us. They go out there and they sacrifice their lives in law enforcement, in the military. All we're asking to eliminate an existential threat to America is, okay, we have to pay higher gas prices. Now, I realize that hurts people. I got that. But that has to be explained to the American public. And like I say, I, for one, grateful that President Trump made this very tough decision. I truly believe he is, in my lifetime, I'm 71 years old, he's the president least likely to get us in some kind of long-term military conflict. He hates it. He doesn't want to do it. He is a president of peace, but he realized that this was an existential threat that had to be dealt with.
2: Do you think the voters can be convinced of that in time for the midterms, or do you think that we're going to pay a big price, and maybe it's one you think is worth paying? But
23: well, I think it is worth paying. We probably will. I mean, I hate to say that. I mean, you take a look at what happened in Wisconsin. The last two Wisconsin Supreme Court races, they were crucial. We had miserable voting side. We just got our clocks clean. So now I'm not the most uplifting character to talk to, but that's the reality situation. And Trump dealt with reality. And I, for one, appreciate the fact that he made the incredibly tough choice and he's sticking by it.
1: You just mentioned midterms and how they may go. Small Senate majority right now. Are you confident Republicans retain control of the Senate? What sort of briefings do you hear? What do you see on the map?
23: Well, again, listen to the pundits. It looks like we're in pretty good shape to maintain a slender majority. I mean, I'll still make the appeal. We ought to end the filibuster. And not because I want to end the filibuster. I just know the Democrats will do it. So I've got way too many colleagues who are denying that reality and also don't want to vote to give them the tool when they have the power, when they run the table. But they're going to take it anyway.
1: Right.
23: It's kind of like if there's a gun sitting right there and you got some murder right there, you better grab that gun before he grabs it because he's going to use it against you. So use it in self-defense. But if we could end the filibuster, we could pass the Save America Act. I mean, we could make sure that we could lessen the chance of Democrats cheating and turning America into a one-party nation. But that's what they'll do. When they end the filibuster, they will turn D.C., Puerto Rico into states. There's four more Democrat senators. They will nationalize the elections. Automatic registration, mail-in balloting. You know, they will completely reopen the border. They'll pack the Supreme Court. I mean, game over. It's a one-party nation at that point in time. I view that as a reality. I'm trying to prevent that reality. And unfortunately, we don't. It's not John Thune's fault, by the way. Don't get upset at John. He just doesn't have the votes to do it. And quite honestly, Trump, he keeps talking about it. But what he needs to do is he should have done this months ago, make the case and the filibuster to pass X, Y, and Z. These are, and again, he's making it with Save America Act, but there's some other things we could do too that, you know, that we need, in order to do it, we really need the leadership. As a moment of hope, we didn't have the votes to end the 60-vote threshold on nominations last fall until Democrats were so obnoxious, so obstructionist, that all of a sudden we had 53 Republican votes. So it's possible, but it's getting pretty late in the game. We're only going to be in session, I think, 13 weeks before the election. It's not time to do a whole lot. And we've got to pass funding for CBP and ICE for through fiscal year 2029. So again, I'm not a real fan of Congress. I mean, I'm just not a fan.
1: Every time we have Senator Johnson in here, I think I've said this analogy before. You're like the dad when the kids come home from college and they have the credit card bill, and you just look at it and you're just like, how could you possibly have spent? Because I know you're fired up about the budget too, but I just see you with glasses on looking at the credit card bill printed out in front of you. Like, how could you have spent this much on
23: my green visor?
1: Yeah.
23: I'll bring one of those in next time.
1: So we need the green visor. Do you have anything? Can you give us, Buck oftentimes is the pessimist on the show. I tend to be a little bit more optimistic. Is there anything you are super optimistic about right now?
23: If Trump succeeds in Iran, think of how that resets geopolitics. I mean, he's already done with Venezuela.
1: Yeah.
23: He does not get credit. He doesn't get credit for the Abraham Accords. So no, these will be master strokes. I mean, he would go down in history as somebody who stabilized, global politics and brought world peace and stability for generations. I mean, this would be such a positive thing. So again, I was concerned that he was going to agree to a false victory. It doesn't sound like he's going to do that. Now, again, I don't know how this exactly ends, but he's dedicated never to let them have a nuclear weapon. And I know what that means. That means, the stockpile's got to go. No enrichment. And we've got to keep monitoring them.
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25: What's really going on in this race for Congress? Who is this guy, Eddie Gowrine? He refuses to debate and won't answer questions from voters. 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Well, here's what we know. Woke Eddie Gowrine was chair and executive coach for a company that trained business leaders on implementing DEI programs, including watching a film to help them support gender transitions. 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Crooked Hillary Clinton? 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

0: All right, let's hit some talkbacks quick. Susie from Minnesota, D.
1: Okay, Clay. I got a little bit of football for you. Nebraska, 1970, 11-0 beat LSU. 1971, 13-0 beat Alabama, 38-6. 1994, 13-0 beating Miami. 1995, 12-0 beating Florida, 62-24. Those are some pretty dominant Nebraska teams. Just want to let you know. Thanks.
2: I love that.
0: I think
2: that
0: she just spiked the football on you there, buddy.
2: She did spike the football on me. That is the ultimate Fargo accent. Notice, unfortunately, for our Nebraska listeners, those games happened a very long time ago. Cornhusker football, it's been a long time.
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14: WAMZ HD2 Louisville. Heading out this afternoon, traffic starting to load up north and southbound on 65 at the Waterson Ramps. A little crowded through Fern Creek on Bardstown Road and 64 westbound. Still in good shape heading through downtown and through your junction. Ramps have accidents working at Bardstown Road and Hurstburn Parkway, 3rd Street Road and East Pages, and Indian Trail and Papa Level Road. And if you're heading through Harrison County through New Salisbury, we have a problem near New Salisbury. State Road 64 at 135 is shut down. Looks like a semi came through and tore down the power cables there. Our next report in 10 minutes. I'm Bobby Yellis, News Radio 840 WHAS.
15: Hi, folks. With the updated forecast, I'm WLKY Chief Meteorologist Jay Cardosi. What a spectacular day again. Lots of sunshine. Those temperatures will top out around 79. Tonight, clear skies this evening. Then the clouds will increase after midnight. We'll settle back into the low 60s. We will have a chance for a shower or two tomorrow morning, right around the morning commute or so. Otherwise, in the afternoon, we go mainly sunny with high temperatures back in the low and mid-70s. That's your forecast. I'm WLKY Chief Meteorologist Jay Cardosi.
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16: It's 3 o'clock. Sunny skies. 78 degrees. I'm Paul Miles. More than 6 months after the deadly UPS plane crash in Louisville, federal investigators are preparing to hold a public hearing on the disaster. The National Transportation Safety Board will hold a two-day investigative hearing next week.
17: This is committed to making things right for the city, for the victims of this tragic crash, and I think that will occur over time.
16: That was Mayor Craig Greenberg today. UPS Flight 2976 lost its left engine and crashed shortly after takeoff from Louisville Airport last November. Three crew members and 12 people on the ground were killed. More than a dozen lawsuits have been filed against UPS, Boeing, and other companies in the aftermath of the crash. The Justice Department has filed criminal charges against two foreign companies and one employee associated with the ship that destroyed Baltimore's Key Bridge in 2024, killing six people. ABC's Brian Clark has details.
18: The Justice Department says when the Dolly suffered a power outage, its fuel pump generators could not restart in time for the ship to avoid the Key Bridge.
19: We allege that the possibility of such a catastrophic power failure should have been no surprise to Synergy.
18: The Justice Department's Adam Gustafson says that's because Synergy, the ship's operator, and its technical operator were using improper fuel pumps and lied about it to the Coast Guard. Synergy says the NTSB's concluded that Synergy and its crew were not the causes. Brian Clark, ABC News.
16: President Trump is heading to Beijing today for a meeting with the Chinese president. It comes at a pivotal time in U.S.-China relations with the emergence of the Iran war. China and Iran have a close strategic partnership, and China is Iran's largest trading partner, buying over 80% of its oil. A $1.5 million gift will help expand access to early learning and child care in Louisville. The James Graham Brown Foundation is granting the money to the Thrive by Five program, which provides financial early learning tuition assistance to families with 3- and 4-year-olds. Raylene Robinson is executive director.
20: We do know that the scholarship funds will be able to serve additional families throughout the next 2 years. We are also looking at how we can expand our quality enhancements throughout several centers throughout the city. So we currently have 26 pilot sites, but we're looking at how many more that we can add to that.
16: Metro government initially invested $5 million to support Thrive by Five. In the next fiscal year budget, the mayor is proposing another $3.5 million for the program. The latest inflation report is out, and it shows that prices are getting even higher than they once were. The Consumer Price Index shows prices are 3.8% higher in April than they were at the same time a year ago. More from ABC's Elizabeth Schulze.
1: This inflation report shows that prices are going up overall at the fastest pace now in 3 years. That 3.8% inflation rate, a lot of that driven by the spike in gas and energy that we've seen since the start of the Iran war. So that rate, that 3.8% rate, we have not seen inflation been going up at this pace since May of 2023.
16: Stocks have been mixed today. The Dow is up about 70 points right now. The S&P is down 30. The NASDAQ down more than 300 points. More news at 3:30. 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

0: You're on News Radio 840 WHS. Sorry, finishing up texting with our baseball coach, Dan McDonald. He's going to join us here in a little while. What's up, guys?
1: How you doing?
0: Rick Ryder with us today.
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3: Hello.
0: Pablo, you took a nice picture outside. Did you have a nice stroll?
3: I did, but man, I'll tell you what, the allergies are absolutely killing me.
1: I hear you, man. There.
0: Really?
3: I'm all stuffed up.
0: Constantly coughing. I don't know why that's not bothering me. I was sneezing a little while ago in here, but that's probably just
2: Dwight. My eyes get watery with this weather like this.
0: Yeah. Dwight Whitten, I don't know, he has some cheap cologne or something when I walked in here.
3: But it is a beautiful day. It's gorgeous.
0: Yeah. Anyway, we might hear from Coach McDonald. Keep an eye on the phone there, Rick. Appreciate
2: Will do.
0: Either that or he's going to call us in an hour. He and I are texting back and forth. And I'm sorry, when the show intro comes on and you don't hear me come on, people go, well, I guess that idiot took another day off work.
1: Sorry. Again?
0: I am constantly massaging the lineup on the show. That's just the way that goes. We'll talk a little baseball with Greg Galliad later today, too. Do you see what the Bats are doing tonight, Miles?
3: What?
0: Nothing night.
1: I saw
0: no
1: it.
0: No ads, no nothing. It's just pure baseball.
3: Really?
0: I think it's funny. That means no music
1: that's
0: either.
1: That's right. It means no video
3: happy,
1: board.
3: It's not even a happy hour. It's got to be.
0: Well, I may do that, but I mean in terms of extraneous announcements.
3: Oh.
0: There's no music playing. There's no ads. They call it nothing night. I saw it online earlier today. I thought it was hilarious.
2: Is that baseball unfiltered or something like that?
0: Yeah, maybe.
3: They'll just announce the lineups and the batters, and that's it.
1: Well, when the batter walks up, they all have their special music. So you'll hear none of that. Huh. There'll be no music, period. Yeah. I actually kind of think that might not be as much fun as you think.
0: Today is nothing night. That means no music, ad reads, videos, or on-field promotions, just baseball in its purest form. Gates open, 5, first pitch, 6:05.
1: They did this in the NBA where they didn't do any of this music, and the players were like, oh my gosh, that was awful. I can't deal with it. They could not deal with all the extra noise going on.
3: Oh, the thump.
0: All right, Dan McDonald is going to join us at 4:25. We've settled on that now. Okay, we'll see him. We'll talk with him in a little while here, late in the next hour, or halfway through the next hour. U of L baseball is 6 p.m. tonight, and that's Bellarmine, right? Aren't we playing? That's what I thought I saw today. Anyway, yeah, there we go.
1: I know Kentucky had NKU and they canceled it.
0: Yeah, there it is,
1: too.
0: The Knights. I was looking for their logo on here. So what happened to UK? I saw that late yesterday. The Tuesday night game is canceled.
1: I spoke to somebody earlier. There's no explanation as to why. They thought that maybe UK had a long weekend in Florida. They had multiple delays.
0: All right, I just dialed it up. Statement. Our team faced multiple extended delays over the weekend. Extensive travel days and challenging rest and recovery periods. We play a critically important conference series beginning Thursday that demands putting our student athletes in the best positions possible. So that means they canceled the Northern Kentucky University game for tonight. Isn't that interesting?
1: I heard it was maybe mutual. Northern Kentucky had some challenges too, possibly, or something. So, and the series this weekend starts on Thursday. Normally they start on Friday.
0: Right.
1: So there is a little bit of a rest period they'd probably like to have in there.
0: I saw some Clemson buses here today. What are they doing here? They wouldn't be here already on Tuesday for a weekend series.
1: Wouldn't think so.
0: Is that softball?
1: Do baseball teams travel by bus? Do they travel by plane in the SEC? I don't know that. Basketball and
3: depends on where they're traveling.
0: Yeah, Clemson, you know, that's an easy ride. Over from South Carolina. Everybody's coughing. Everybody's got it, don't they? That's what's going on.
1: The hantavirus is what we have.
0: Yeah, I'm looking on U of L schedule. They already played Clemson a couple of weeks ago. And actually, I think they did well in that series. Yeah, they swept that series against Clemson. Mm. So that must be Clemson softball in town. This weekend, it is Virginia. And that is Thursday, Friday, Saturday. So we'll talk to Dan McDonald about that because that's closing out the regular season. Tonight, it's Bellarmine over at Jim Pett.
1: What's Louisville's record right now? Maybe I shouldn't have asked that.
0: Yeah, it's really been a rough season. I don't know what the heck's happening. They're 27-25 in conference, 11-16.
1: Means they probably have to win the tournament to get in to the NCAA.
0: I don't even know if that's possible.
1: UK was Well, I think UK has a losing record in the SEC, but they have a similar, and I looked at, they're projected to be in, but boy, it's close. It's on the bubble. I didn't see Louisville, but I haven't looked. Maybe I should do that.
0: Tough stuff. All right, something else local, just of note that I just laugh at, just because it's kind of happened to me before. There's a new ad that's out now. This Donald Trump, and he's touting Andy Barr for the U.S. Senate, except that's not Andy Barr in the picture.
3: What?
0: AI, you know, they generate these images, and it's similar, but it's not him. I mean, it's so ridiculous.
3: Who is it?
0: It's some. It's just a something AI created that's supposed to look like Andy Barr. I don't know what it is, but some pack put out a support ad or whatever. And it's like, dude, do your homework.
3: It's like an emoji, an Andy Barr emoji or something.
1: Does it have a resemblance of him?
0: Yeah, it's a kind of a resemblance. But when you look at it, you're like, clearly that's not Andy Barr. I don't have it on my screen right now, Paul. I saw it a little while ago. But I laughed. I just thought, man, oh, man, that's what happens when, you know, the machines take over. It is completely out of control. Hmm. All right, here, I pulled it up. All right, now take a look at this picture. That is not Andy Barr. It doesn't look like him. It looks.
1: Oh, that is not Andy Barr.
0: President Trump says Andy Barr is a leader we can count on to get things done. And I don't know who's paying for this one. Latest ad, crypto-backed fellowship pack. Supporting Andy Barr, Austin Horn from the Herald Leader posted it.
4: Well, that comment's right. It looks like a young John Grisham.
0: Oh, that's good. Yeah. Oh, okay.
1: Isn't Andy Barr's hair a little lighter than that?
0: Yeah, I mean, that looks significantly different.
1: And might I say that guy has a little more than Andy Barr might have?
0: Something else has come up in on the election cycle. Wait a minute, I'm getting a text again. Make sure Coach is good there. Oh, yeah, he sent me. Okay. We're all good. Sorry, he forgets that I'm on the air now. We're all good. Talk to you in a while, Coach. There you go. We get on a lot of different subjects. He's a great guy. All right, something else that's come up in local politics. Early this morning, I get some texts from people, and they said, you need to see this video. And I'm like, I do? Do I really? And it's a candidate who's running for state senate. Kentucky House Rep. And he's on somebody's front porch, and he's there to say, hey, how are you? I'm such and such, and here's my flyer. And so anyway, he reaches up in the person's mailbox and takes a flyer from another candidate, puts it in his pocket.
3: Whoops.
0: He's now apologized. I'm seeing this on the Courier Journal's website right now. He's apologizing because what else is he going to do? I mean, that's you. You're on the video. I texted this candidate earlier today and he did not respond.
1: That's one way to
0: just
1: do it.
0: So interesting. He's one of four Democrats running for the post currently held by State Representative Daniel Grossberg. We've heard plenty about him and his college colleagues, some of whom did not like his dating techniques or his
1: that's a good way to put it,
0: interactive skills. But it's for the voters to decide. I mean, some people were mad at me for not talking more about that, because I've interviewed both this candidate who took the piece of mail, Max Morley, and Daniel Grossberg on here, and you know that, so it's fair game to ask him about these things. I asked Grossberg about this last deal and he doesn't want to talk. And then I asked Max Morley this morning, hey, what's up with the mailbox video? And now he apparently has said, and this is in the Courier Journal article, he exhibited a lack of judgment while campaigning for the House seat. I'd say so, but weren't we always taught that if you take mail, that's a federal crime?
3: Yeah, I believe it's against the law.
1: Yes.
3: Yeah, it is.
0: Because the video's interesting. First off, everything you do on this earth is on camera.
1: Nowadays. It is.
0: If you're walking in the Sahara Desert and you kiss a camel on the mouth, somebody's got a video.
1: Well, especially on front porches, they're everywhere now. That's all the ones we see.
0: And Max is a smart guy. There's no two ways about that. But, I mean, I don't know what he lost his mind. You can't take things out of people's mailboxes. I mean, unless it's a greeting card that you did not send through the U.S. mail and you put it in there and you thought, yeah, I don't really want to do that, and take it back, and you're the one who left it there. That's different. But this is, he's clearly taking one of those campaign pitch cards we're all getting in the mail right now.
5: So he
0: stuffs it in his pocket. Then he kind of like writes a note. Hey, I was here. Here's my card. Sticks it up there. And then he reaches up. He turns away and then reaches up in the mailbox again, takes something else and puts it in his pocket. Like, ooh.
1: So he went, he sifted through their mail to have to find.
0: No, it was sticking. I was probably sticking out on top. Those long,
1: they're the bigger
0: promotional
1: ones,
0: cards are there. And he saw, it's like, that's somebody else.
3: In his defense, can he stop by my place and remove all the mailers out of my mailbox, please?
0: Oh, for my free. God. OMG.
1: You get one a day. I'm getting two a day right now.
3: At least.
0: Yeah, I mean, I happen to be standing. The garbage came today. Garbage truck came today. So that's when all the neighbors see each other. We're all out there getting our garbage cans. What's up? How you doing today? And so we were standing there yammering about something. And then the mail guy comes right at the same time. We thought, well, we're getting it all done at once. Pulling in the garbage cans and getting the mail. Three of us right in a row.
1: Do you all look at those, the flyers? Do you actually look and go, Does it affect you at any at all?
0: That's where I was going with this. I'm holding my garbage can handle, getting ready to pull it back up my driveway. Well, that was an easy deposit. Ding, ding, ding, ding, ding. I took the things out of the mail right in the garbage. I started next week's garbage collection already. No. I mean, but I guess that's effective, sending those cards.
1: I think some people, occasionally my wife, who really never looks at the mail much, she'll look at it and go, and she'll comment on it and move on. But I think it might make you think some. I just kind of look at it for the humor in it.
3: Well, what they're banking on is when you go to the polls, okay, and you go to a race, you're not familiar with the candidates, and you see a name, it's like, you know what? I remember seeing that name somewhere. Yeah, I'll just vote for that person. Not knowing that name you saw was the name on the flyer that you threw in the trash. That's what they're hoping for.
1: Advertising, basically.
3: Oh, yeah.
1: It's repetition.
0: Yeah, it's a good moneymaker for people who print those things. They love all that stuff. And here's another political note. I retweeted this yesterday, but medium buying, that means advertising. They yesterday, let me call it back up, said that Daniel Cameron had suspended his ad buy, TV ad buys for the rest of the week. Here it is. Flash, the Daniel Cameron campaign is canceling TV ads schedules that had been booked for the final week of the GOP primary. So that tells you a little something there, too. Donald Trump, of course, endorsed his opponent. And so at some point, I guess you say, how much more money do we have to spend, or what do we hold on to this for some other campaign?
1: Something down the road.
0: You have to do all that. So anyway, best of luck to everybody running for office, but you know, you got to behave yourself. You can't take mail. You can't pull other people's signs. Remember, we have that every now and then. Yeah. Did you see such and such pulled my yard sign? We had that big scandal years ago, Miles. Remember?
3: Yep.
0: It was a woman running for office, and she was out yanking signs of her opponent off the whatever, you know. And then the people that put the signs on the public thoroughfares, like highway entrance ramps and all that business, like, stop with that. Quit that. But they won't. And then next Wednesday, when the primary election's over, please take them and put them back. It just uglies up, you know, a lovely spring. We don't need any of that. All right, so on the broadcast, yeah, we'll talk a little sports here later today, and then Chris Redman's going to join us. He's the head coach of the Louisville Kings, who are suddenly on the cusp of maybe getting in the playoffs.
1: Yeah.
0: They have a game this Saturday noon, and it's noon on Saturday on ABC TV.
1: Is that here?
0: Yeah.
1: All right.
0: It's the D.C. Defenders. They played them in D.C., beat them a couple of days ago. Now they're turning around and playing them again.
1: Beat them handily. Aren't they the best team in the league, or were, I think?
3: I don't know.
1: By a couple scores.
3: That's a primetime spot, though.
0: Yeah. Good for them. Noon on Saturday, and I guess the weather
3: going up against, we got the PGA Championship happening.
0: Right. Yeah. Where are they this year?
3: Arana Dominic. Is that what they
0: call it? I don't know.
3: That's what they call it.
0: I don't know the course. What state?
1: B beyond me.
3: I think it's up in New York.
1: I'm impressed that you get that name right.
3: I don't know.
0: Somewhere. The PGA Championship moved to May several years ago, and it's much better here than it used to be in August when it would always be 9,000 degrees. We got a few of those here in Louisville. A lot of people think that there's going to be an announcement about the 2036 PGA Championship 10 years from now being back here. There's been some hints that there's...
1: That would come in the next, what, 3-4 months maybe? Or
0: the announcement? They usually make the announcement during PGA week.
1: Okay.
0: So we may hear about it in the next
3: week. Aronimink?
0: I don't know.
3: In Newtown Square. That's up at, what?
0: Newtown.
3: Connecticut, Massachusetts. Yeah, somewhere up there in New England.
0: So. Okay, so it won't be blazing hot there, wherever in the heck they are. Anyway, that's obviously a chance for Justin Thomas to shine again. We're hoping he can get back up on the top of the leaderboard. He was there for several days this past week and then had a little rough ending. So, you know, we all keep an eye on that.
1: Something else going on Saturday, too, isn't it?
3: What?
1: The Preakness.
3: Oh, yeah.
1: But nobody.
3: Newtown Square, Pennsylvania. That's where it's at. The Preakness Stakes. Yeah.
1: Yeah.
0: And is that... That's going to be at the same track, or is this one?
3: No, this one's in Laurel Park,
0: because
3: down the road.
0: The Preakness course is under construction, reconstruction.
3: Pimlico, yeah. Pimlico race course is under renovation. This one will be run at Laurel Park, just down the road.
0: Okay, does Churchill Downs own Pimlico, or just the intellectual property
3: just
0: of the
3: Preakness? Property, just the intellectual, just the name, the brand.
0: The branding of the Preakness Stakes.
3: Yes.
0: Okay.
3: But there's a couple of names in there from Derby Day, not the top three finishers.

0: Great word that is. Storyteller.
1: If you, I think you can replay what he did about the horse breeding. It was gold. It was just the best thing
0: ever.
1: That
0: guy's funny, and I just knew he was coming back to Louisville, so I texted him like a month ago. I said, hey, we'll be in whatever section at church. And he goes, oh, okay, bloke. You know, and sure enough, we're in our first hour of the show. There he goes, Terry, I'm back. And we put a mic on him, and he just goes. And like, I got to point to my fake watch where a watch would be on my arm. And he goes, oh, he must want me to wrap it up. He's quite the entertainer. Anyway, I appreciate him immensely. All right, a bunch to get to on the show today. Appreciate all of you. And Rick Ryder, you're hanging with us throughout the course of the afternoon today.
2: Yep, I'll be here.
0: Okay, we're glad to hear that, brother man. Our opening segment, a service of Horse Soldier Bourbon. 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
8: Hi, folks. With the updated forecast, I'm WLKY Chief Meteorologist Jay Cardosi. What a spectacular day again. Lots of sunshine. Those temperatures will top out around 79. Tonight, clear skies this evening, and then the clouds will increase after midnight. We'll settle back into the low 60s. We will have a chance for a shower or two tomorrow morning, right around the morning commute or so. Otherwise, in the afternoon, we go mainly sunny with high temperatures back in the low and mid-70s. That's your forecast. I'm WLKY Chief Meteorologist Jay Cardosi.
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14: 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Who were they? What made them so notorious? How did the internet, or sometimes the algorithm, choose them? And what does a person do when they're suddenly confronted with more attention than the human psyche can handle? Take The Dress, a story that went uber viral in early 2015 in spite of being, well, kind of a boring optical illusion. A mother of the bride in Scotland took a picture of a dress she was thinking about wearing to her daughter's wedding. But she saw the dress as blue with black lace, and her daughter saw it as white with gold lace. One BuzzFeed post later, every single person on the internet was talking about the dress. But to me, the dress is a story about the last couple of months when the internet was still sort of fun. It was shortly before the

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4: Good afternoon, everyone. Heading out this point, just a handful of problems, including an accident working near New Salisbury in Harrison County. We had a truck that came through and took down some power lines at State Road 64 at State Road 135, so watch for that to cause problems. Also have an accident at Bartstown Road and Hurstburn Parkway, Taylor's Road out around the Snyder Freeway, a crash, and also watch for another accident, Indian Trail and Poplar Level Road, and 3rd Street and East Pages Lane. Our next report in 10 minutes. I'm Bobby Yellis, News Radio 840 WHAS.
5: Hi, folks. For the updated forecast, I'm WLKY Chief Meteorologist Jay Cardosi. Beautiful out there on this Tuesday afternoon. Those temperatures up around 79, lots of sunshine. Clear this evening, then those clouds will increase later on, a low of 61. We will have a chance for a couple of showers right around the morning commute on your Wednesday. Otherwise, it'll go mainly sunny in the afternoon with low and mid-70s. That's your forecast. I'm WLKY Chief Meteorologist Jay Cardosi.
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6: At 3:30, it's nice outside, sunny skies, 79 degrees. I'm Paul Miles. A golf cart is to blame for a fire that damaged a historic church in southern Indiana last night. The 150-year-old Trinity United Methodist Church in downtown Madison sustained major damage. Investigators say firefighters were first called to the scene for an electric golf cart on fire. When they got there, it had spread to the church. Madison Mayor Bob Courtney spoke to WLKY.
11: As you can see, the main structure has been compromised. The roof has collapsed. One of the adjacent buildings just south of it is also severely damaged. So we're concerned about the structural integrity. We have engineers on site, and we're working out a plan to make sure we can save the rest of the structure.
6: There were no injuries. The coroner has identified a man who was shot to death in the Shawnee neighborhood earlier this month. He is 33-year-old Tyler Wall. He was found dead inside a home on South 38th Street on Derby Eve night. Police arrested 27-year-old Jared Fields on a second-degree manslaughter charge. He told police the shooting was accidental. Officials in Denver have identified a man who scaled an airport fence and walked onto a runway in front of a departing Frontier Airlines jet last Friday night. ABC's Alex Stone with the latest.
16: Denver's chief medical examiner says her office has identified the man as 41-year-old Michael Mott, and it's been determined it was suicide when he scaled an airport perimeter fence and walked in front of a Frontier Airlines plane departing for Los Angeles. Denver Airport CEO Phil Washington.
17: It took approximately 15 seconds for this person to jump over the 8-foot fence topped with barbed wire.
16: He says airport staff did get an intrusion alarm, but when they looked, they only saw a pack of deer outside the perimeter fence. Alex Stone, ABC News.
6: It's now been more than 6 months since the UPS plane crash in Louisville that claimed the lives of 15 people.
18: You know, time does not make it easier when you have lost loved ones and friends, when you've lost your business and your livelihood. And so we understand that people are still hurt. They are still struggling. They're still challenging.
6: Mayor Greenberg today said UPS is committed to making things right for the city and for the victims. The National Transportation Safety Board will hold a 2-day investigative hearing on the crash next week. More news coming up at 4. I'm Paul Miles, News Radio 840 WHAS.

0: saw this online a little while ago. Very cool. Merriam-Webster.
1: The dictionary people.
0: They love pumping out these little notes about odd words in our language.
1: I just like to hear Earth, Wind, and Fire for a second.
0: They write, "We hope this post about orphaned negatives makes you gruntled." An orphaned negative is a word that should feel like it has a related word, but it doesn't. So you see where that's going. Disgruntled is a word, but gruntled is not. Nonchalant is also an orphaned negative because there is no word chalant.
2: Isn't that like jumbo shrimp?
0: That's an oxymoron.
2: Oh, okay.
0: Or that actor that hangs around with the Kardashian, Timothy Chalamet. No, wait a minute. That's Chalamet.
2: Chalamet, that's right.
0: They give other examples. Orphaned negatives. Disgusting. But there is no gusting unless you're talking about winds, right?
2: That's right.
0: If you're incognito, but is there a state of being cognito? No. Innocent or nascent? Nonplussed? Are you plussed? No. Off-putting and putting. Repeat and peat. I get all that stuff. Discombobulate? Combobulate. Irritate? Just rotate is not a word. You have disdain? Or is there dain? Inert? If something's inert, but there's no ert. Disperse or versus burse. And implode, they also used as an example. I like all that stuff. So anyway, just another phrase to latch on to so you can throw that around in a discussion. An orphaned negative, like nonchalant. Yeah. Or disgruntled, just to hang on to. Now, here's a guy who throws around some words now and again, and sometimes they're like, they make everybody step back a little. His name is, checks notes, Donald Trump. He is president of the United States. A little while ago, leaving for his trip to China, he's meeting with the gaggle of reporters on the South Lawn before he boards the helicopter. And that's an American tradition for the president to walk out of the White House and he's heading for the helicopter. And then they have all the reporters behind the rope. And then they're all yelling their questions. And then he picks somebody out and answers their question, but keeps moving. And then ultimately says, you know, I got to get on the helicopter. So there's an ABC News reporter whose name escapes me right now, but she's pointing out that today's inflation notes have inflation up to 3.8%, and she wants the president's response to that.
3: The promise to bring inflation down is now at its highest level in 3 years. Are your policies not working? What's
4: My
3: happening?
4: Policies are working incredibly. If you go back to just before the war, for the last 3 months, inflation was at 1.7%. Now, we had a choice. Let these lunatics have a nuclear weapon. If you want to do that, then you're a stupid person, and you happen to be. I mean, I know you very well. Anybody that wants them to have a nuclear weapon is a stupid person. We have a ballroom that's under budget. It's going up right here. I've doubled the size of it because we obviously need that.
0: Okay, now let me stop it there because he switched topics, and that's an edit there. Now he's talking about the ballroom. Now remember, he's on the South Lawn. He's pointing over to where the ballroom is halfway constructed or whatever stage it's in. And so he's touting that he's made it larger. I don't remember hearing about this either. Onward we go.
4: And we're right now on budget, under budget, and ahead of schedule.
3: I
4: doubled the size of it, you dumb person. Double the size. You are not a smart person.
3: What about
4: right over here. Wait a minute. Right over here, and based on a lot of things that have happened over the last year, we doubled the size of the ballroom. So we're going to have a ballroom that's appropriate for the White House. We doubled the size. The ballroom now is ahead of schedule, and it's a little bit under budget, depending on the finishes that we use.
0: There's Trump talking to reporters a little while ago, but telling one of them, you're a dumb person. I know you. You're dumb. You are just dumb.
2: I'd hate to get on his bad side, you know?
0: Yeah. Well, for so long, presidents would just take the arrows from the various people and would never say, oh, my goodness, that wouldn't be presidential. Trump is, you know, he's just a different
2: cat.
0: He
2: just lets it fly.
0: It just, you know, whatever he's thinking inside, there it is. There's no filter with Donald Trump, as we're all aware. But people get so out of their, they lose their minds over all. It's like, I don't know, the candor is fascinating to me on many fronts. Usually, though, you know, you have a president and they just sort of wince. And obviously Trump, he recoils at anybody criticizing him. Every president gets criticized. And obviously the Trump derangement syndrome for some people who are in the media, there's no two ways about it. Some of them are always negative. It's just, you know, orange man bad, orange man bad, orange man bad, day after day after day. I think Trump especially likes picking them. Why else would he pick that woman except he knows he's going to be able to give her a shot? And so he's playing, you know, the bully role in that sense, but he's also enjoying the trolling that's going on there too. He knows she's going to set up a narrative that's negative every time she files a report about him, and it doesn't have the same negative coating that it would have were it a Democrat. It's just, you can watch people's history. It's all online. You can see the reporting. They're tweeting this, that, or whatever. They'll tell you who they are pretty quickly in the reporting. The negative can't always be the overriding sentiment, but for some people it is. That's just how they think. And they use the J word, journalism, and they're not journalists. They're activists. They're people who have an agenda. Now, I'm not defending Trump on this. I'm just saying there are people. Trump is such a rare breed in that he, I think, looks for the people he wants to throw a little verbal shot at. I don't know why. That's just his caustic nature.
2: I think a couple of days ago, he called a female ABC reporter the B word.
0: I don't doubt it.
2: Yeah, it seemed like I saw
0: it. Is it unpresidential? Absolutely. But it's now with all the social media and the attacking that goes on over and over and over and the delusional spread of falsehoods by people who call themselves with that J word, journalists, and they're like, what are you doing putting that out there? That's not real. Or it's exaggerated this or that or whatever. It's just blurred the whole world for all of us. So people have to pluck information and just trust that they're getting something that's marginally correct. But Trump, still, that's unprofessional. You know, he should do that in private. But in doing that in front of all those cameras is childish. There's just no two ways about it. Anyway, that's our president. He's headed off to China now to try to, I guess, call the president of China names if he doesn't get what he wants out of that one. We'll see. By the way, the markets, they started off in a kind of a rough fashion earlier today because of the inflation numbers. And now here at the end of the day, you know, it was kind of a meh. So it didn't tank the markets, the inflation numbers, because obviously people see the upside into that. And that's people who do business. That's all something else with many layers to it. Nonetheless, we'll see how it plays out here in the coming days as the markets keep, or they're still bloated. There's no two ways about it. And some people are predicting this big fall and hoping to be right. And then others are like, well, I'm bullish on where we are. We'll see how it goes. We got a primary election coming up here in Kentucky next week. I'm excited about seeing how all that plays out because then things kind of come together and that gets the arguments that people are going to have between now and the fall. People who are running for office helps them sort of formulate their plans as to how they're going to message the voters and try to win an election. All right, we've got much ahead here, and that is Joe coming up with sports in a few minutes. We'll talk to the University of Louisville baseball coach later in about 40 minutes as well. They've had a bit of a struggle this year. And then the coach of the Louisville Kings joins us 5:30 this afternoon. All ahead here on News Radio 840 WHAS.
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10: Hi, folks. With the updated forecast, I'm WLKY Chief Meteorologist Jay Cardosi. What a spectacular day again. Lots of sunshine. Those temperatures will top out around 79. Tonight, clear skies this evening. Then the clouds will increase after midnight. We'll settle back into the low 60s. We will have a chance for a shower or two tomorrow morning, right around the morning commute or so. Otherwise, in the afternoon, we go mainly sunny with high temperatures back in the low and mid-70s. That's your forecast. I'm WLKY Chief Meteorologist Jay Cardosi.
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15: What's really going on in this race for Congress? Who is this guy? Eddie Gowrine. He refuses to debate and won't answer questions from voters. He's got to be hiding something. Well, here's what we know. 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Crooked Hillary Clinton? 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
22: First thing I remember when you came into my life, I said I'm going to get that girl no matter what I do.
0: That's Paul Simon.

0: they're 80-year-old something or other, and they're still out working. Joe Lincoln, you think you'll be working 60 years from now?
1: You know what? As a matter of fact, I absolutely do. If I ever want to live in a house, Terry.
0: All student loans are oppressive, aren't they?
1: Oh, man. It's a bad time.
0: What's up in sports, bro?
1: Yeah, Terry, the Louisville Hoops train keeps rolling along as they secured another huge commitment in the class of 2026 last night. Four-star forward Bouyan Zhang became the ninth commit in the Cardinals' 2026 class between the high school ranks and the transfer portal, and he's a big one at that. The Southpaw sharpshooter, who's originally from China, played his senior season at Veritas Prep in California. He averaged over 20 points a game last year, and at 6'8", was an exceptional shooter from beyond the arc. Senior national basketball recruiting analyst Jamie Shaw with Rivals detailed why this commitment may have even surprised the most tuned-in Cards fans out there.
2: He's not an unknown player. He's somebody that has been in our top 75 at Rivals rankings throughout the entirety of the year since he first showed up in the United States to play, before the season started. That's where it became relatively new. His recruitment was somewhat quiet because he didn't have the AAU buildup. He didn't have, freshman year, sophomore year, junior year buildup. He had overseas stuff, so scouts knew who he was. NBA people knew who he was, all that. But the domestic kind of fan base didn't necessarily know who he was.
1: I feel like after every commitment U of L gets at this point, I think they finally finalized the class. But obviously, I've been wrong so far, so don't be shocked if this isn't it for Pat Kelsey and company. Let's move on to Kentucky now, who is still scratching and clawing their way through the offseason. However, despite the obvious struggles, UK has been able to throw together a half-decent portal haul, and they still may get Malachi Moreno back in Lexington, depending on how things go this week at the NBA Combine. Regardless, Rob Doster with a Field of 68 still believes if the Wildcats want to compete nationally next season, they've still got to land a big fish, and he's got a few guys in mind.
3: I still think they need to add some players on the wings. And if I am Kentucky and I am Mark Pope and I see Milan Momcilovic and Alan Graves, their names in the portal, and I don't see them on any first-round mock drafts, I'm writing a check that says from University of Kentucky Athletics to Alan Graves or Milan Momcilovic, and I'm not putting anything in the number column or writing any numbers down on it, and I'm just giving that to them, and I'm saying, name a price.
1: And for those unfamiliar, Momcilovic and Graves are both top 10 ranked prospects in this year's transfer portal. Momcilovic at Iowa State last year was the number one three-point shooter in the nation. He almost shot 50% from beyond the arc, which is just outrageous. Graves was also a great shooter at Santa Clara. He shot over 40% from beyond the arc in his freshman season. Both are taking part in this week's NBA Combine. If they decide to come back, though, they could be signing with the Wildcats if Kentucky makes a big enough push. So, Terry, Cats fans certainly do have a lot to watch at the Combine this week, as the future decisions of the trio that involves Moreno, Momcilovic, and Graves, it could make or break the upcoming season for UK. So we'll keep a close eye on that as it rounds out later this week.
0: All right, PGA Championship tee times are out. Justin Thomas is with Keegan Bradley.
1: Okay.
0: Oh, boy.
1: I mean,
0: don't make him captain again. And Cameron Young going off at 154 on Thursday, which means they'll go off early on Friday. Just so you can make your planning. We'll get into some of the other things a little bit later on in the show.
1: Yep.
0: Thank you, Mr. Joe. 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
22: Rolling out this afternoon, traffic starting to load up if you're heading up on 65 north and southbound. A little crowded through Hospital Curve. Then watch your slowdowns on the Waterson east and westbound around 65. Dixie Highway starting to slow south of the Waterson Expressway. And if you're heading up on the Snyder Freeway, eastbound traffic slow from Smyrna over to the ramps at Bardstown Road. Heading out through Middletown, traffic a little crowded, a little slow out around the Snyder Freeway on Shelby Road and in towards Hurstburn Parkway. Our next report in 10 minutes. I'm Bobby Yellis, News Radio 840 WHAS.
23: Hi, folks, with the updated forecast, I'm WLK White Chief Meteorologist Jay Cardosi. What a spectacular day again. Lots of sunshine. Those temperatures will top out around 79. Tonight, clear skies this evening, then the clouds will increase after midnight. We'll settle back into the low 60s. We will have a chance for a shower or two tomorrow morning, right around the morning commute or so. Otherwise, in the afternoon, we go mainly sunny with high temperatures back in the low and mid-70s. That's your forecast. I'm WLKY Chief Meteorologist Jay Cardosi.
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24: It's 4 o'clock. Sunny skies, 79 degrees. I'm Paul Miles. More than 6 months after a deadly UPS plane crash near the Louisville airport, federal investigators are preparing to hear from witnesses and experts in public. Scott Hooper with the latest.
25: The National Transportation Safety Board will hold a two-day public hearing next week into the crash of UPS Flight 2976. Investigators say the cargo plane lost its left engine shortly after takeoff from Louisville Muhammad Ali International Airport in November, killing three crew members and 12 people on the ground. Louisville Mayor Craig Greenberg says cleanup at the crash site is nearly complete.
26: And so I know UPS is committed to making things right for the city, for the victims of this tragic crash, and I think that will occur over time.
25: There have been more than a dozen lawsuits now filed against UPS, Boeing, and other companies as the investigation continues. I'm Scott Hooper.
24: A 150-year-old church in historic downtown Madison, Indiana, went up in flames last night. Mayor Bob Courtney was there today outside Trinity United Methodist Church. He spoke to WLKY.
27: Madison's a tight-knit community. Last night was a great example of how resilient our community is. Our business
0: licenses, Analog Coffee, Troublemakers. They were here serving food and refreshments to our firefighters deep into early morning hours. People in the neighborhood were coming out to help, you know, businesses remove their belongings.
24: Investigators say firefighters were first called to the scene for an electric golf cart on fire. And when they got there, it had spread to the church, which sustained heavy damage. There were no injuries. The coroner's office has identified two recent homicide victims. 33-year-old Tyler Wall was shot to death inside a home on South 38th Street on May 1st. Police arrested 27-year-old Jared Fields on a second-degree manslaughter charge. And 74-year-old Wade Ramey was fatally shot on May 1st near 32nd and West Kentucky. There have been no reported arrests in that case. Officials in Colorado have identified the person killed by a Frontier plane at the Denver airport last week as 41-year-old Michael Mott. They say he deliberately jumped a fence at the airport, ended up on the tarmac, and was killed within minutes. Dr. Sterling McLaren is Denver's chief medical officer.
1: The cause of death is multiple blunt and sharp force injuries. The manner of death is suicide.
24: A new report says Americans spent more on goods in April. The Consumer Price Index, released today by the Labor Department, shows the annual inflation rate is at 3.8%, up from 3.3% in March. It's the highest since May of 2023. The Senate has confirmed the newest governor of the Federal Reserve, and he's soon to be confirmed as chair. Here's ABC's Stephen Portnoy.
2: The motion to confirm Kevin Warsh as a member of the Fed's Board of Governors passed 51-45. Pennsylvania's John Fetterman was the only Senate Democrat to join Republicans in voting in favor. A separate vote to confirm Warsh as Fed chair is expected later this week. Warsh's confirmation is being made possible by the Justice Department's decision to drop its criminal probe into outgoing Fed Chair Jerome Powell. GOP Senator Tom Tillis insisted on it.
24: Stocks were mixed today. The Dow gained 56 points. The S&P was down 12, and the NASDAQ lost 186 points. More news at 4:30. I'm Paul Miles, News Radio 840. 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
3: Another season come and gone for LeBron James. I guess you heard about that. LeBron! What's up now, LeBron?
4: I think you guys asked me about it, and I've answered questions. Yeah, I don't think I've come out and like, oh, retirement is coming. With my future, I don't know, obviously. I mean, this is obviously, we're still fresh from, you know, obviously losing, I don't know. I mean, I don't know what the future holds for me, obviously.
3: Dude, you're 900 years old. We're living in a crazy world. Let's bring in Greg Galliott from Louisville Bats Baseball. LeBron, yes or no, one more? What say you, Greg?
5: I say he'll be back, and I would assume it would be with the Lakers, but they're going to have to fix that roster somehow and get some wing and guard defense, which they were exposed in this Thunder series tremendously. They can't win with that current roster. But
3: the Thunder's so good. The Thunder's going to beat everybody, first off. But yeah. I don't know. The Lakers are – I mean, the payroll is so strong for the Lakers already. It's like,
5: yeah. He's going to have to take a bit of a pay cut. But I think he was willing to do that a couple of years ago if the situation was right. But I'm telling you right now, I'm looking forward to a Thunder-Spurs series. Hopefully that's going to happen. And even more so, a Spurs-Knicks finals would be pretty interesting.
3: Well, New York's going crazy, obviously, over the Knicks because they just steamrolled the 76ers. So it's like, okay, all right, maybe they're serious this time. And have you noticed, Greg, all the celebrities, they're back. I mean, you know, Spike Lee's there up or down. It doesn't matter. But, boy, the other celebs are kind of crawling their way back in to get close to the floor. I've always been here. I've been a Knicks fan. Have you?
5: Yeah, I thought it was pretty funny how the Knicks fans just took over Philadelphia's arena on Sunday. It just dominated that place and turned it into such a home court advantage.
3: That is hilarious. Greg joins us from Bats Baseball, Louisville Bats Baseball. I love the concept of tonight's game.
5: I thought you'd like that. It's kind of interesting, isn't it?
3: Is it officially tonight's called Nothing Night?
5: Oh, yeah. It's called Nothing Night. And basically, if you went to a baseball game in the 30s or 40s, this is pretty much what you would experience. You're going to get a heavy dose of the stadium organist tonight. Really nothing except the line score up on the video boards. No promotions, no walk-up music for any of the hitters. It's just baseball as it was played back in the 30s and 40s. So basically, we're doing nothing tonight. And it just blew up today on social media. There's been so many views of this promotion tonight on our website. And it's really cool how fans have really taken to it.
3: I think it's a brilliant idea. It's funny. So the house organ will play, but you're saying that batter will just be announced cold and they just strolls on up, right?
5: Yep. They don't get to walk up to the music that they have personally selected for their walk-up music. So you won't see any funny in-game or between-inning promotions, anything like that. So we will have our tacos promotion tonight, our Taco Tuesday, which features discount tacos along with discount margaritas. That obviously happens every Tuesday night here. But that's about it promotionally tonight for the ballpark.
3: Well, that's kind of cool. I like the low-key effort, and I think there are a lot of baseball fans who are going to enjoy just the feel of just listening to the baseball, the crack of the bat, the guys throwing it around, the guys talking.
5: This is the third year we've done this. This third year we've done this, and folks really enjoy it, and so we've brought it back each time, and it just keeps getting bigger and bigger. And hey, we'll change the tune tomorrow. We played 11:05 tomorrow morning, basically in front of about 6,000 screaming school kids. So it's going to be a lot of energy in the ballpark tomorrow morning for game two against Indianapolis. And then Thursday night, our Thrifty Thursday promotion is really starting to blow up as folks can actually get into the ballpark on Thursday nights for an outfield ticket, Terry, for only $4.
3: Awesome.
5: That's each and every Thursday in the outfield, along with discount hot dogs, popcorn, soft drinks. So Thrifty Thursdays have become pretty popular. And then last week, Terry, our dollar beer promotion that we do with you guys just blew up. Unfortunately, we had some really long lines, so we had to extend the time period that we offered the dollar beer last Friday night. So this coming Friday, we'll be doing it again, obviously, with live music from Kimmett and Friends, one of the popular local bands. They'll be performing from 5:45 to 6:30. The dollar beer will be available, and we're going to add a couple of more points of sale in the outfield. So the entire outfield now, all the bars and areas out there will all have the dollar beer available. So that should reduce the line wait and allow people to get back in line and get another round of dollar beers before the price goes to only $3. At game time, all the way through.
3: But still, there are people who cry, and we don't like
6: that. No crying!
3: Yeah, I know.
6: Can I cry?
3: No crying! The beer's good, and it's cheap all night. Enjoy that. All right. Did I see this right? Nothing but cakes. You have a chance to win those.
5: Yep. So we're going to have five winners selected randomly throughout the game. They're going to win Bundt Cakes for the year from Nothing Bundt Cakes. So bring your sweet tooth, and you might be lucky enough to go home with Bundt Cakes for the year. Saturday, Terry, it's one of our biggest nights we do each and every year, and I think we've made it even bigger and better this year, and that's Star Wars night. That's coming up Saturday night at 7:15. First 1,500 fans that walk in will get lighted space swords. The Star Wars characters will be here. We have almost 30 of them this year. In basically movie quality costumes, and they'll be roaming the ballpark. Also, they'll be available for some meet and greet photos. And then after the game, Terry, we have a drone show for a dozen minutes in the skies with a Star Wars theme and with Star Wars music. So Saturday night should be a really fun and special night here at the ballpark. It'll also feature our $6 Thornbush frozen Batsberry lemonade. So, and then Sunday, Terry, 1:05 afternoon game. So it's game number 12 of this long 2-week homestand.
3: Yeah, that's perfect. 12, that's a good long homestand. Weather's great, too, so people are going to enjoy this whole run all the way through.
5: And the team is playing well. We're only two games out of first place, battling for the first half championship, which will be determined the third week of June. So team's playing well. 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
3: That's it, batsbaseball.com. Thank you, Greg Galliott. See you soon, brother. See you at the ballpark.
5: Take care.
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3: Jay Cardozzi's with us. He's chief meteorologist for WLKY and an all-around good American. Good.
7: What's up, buddy?
3: It's all
7: Thank
3: good, cuz.
7: Appreciate it, man.
3: Yes, sir. And like you said earlier on the show here, it's just the perfect day. Yeah, if you can't be happy today, I feel for you.
7: See? That's right. That's exactly right. I woke up and said that to my wife. That's right.
3: I walked around downtown a little while ago, and people are happy. They're walking around, having a good time, like... Yeah, this is the way. And if they're out of towners, I tell them all the time, it's like this every day. Don't believe that San Diego hype. This is what we're like every single day.
7: What you see is what you get.
3: Doing my part to make people latch on to us and understand how great it is to live here. All right, Mr. J has your forecast from WLKY.
7: Thank you, sir. All right. Beautiful weather out there right now in the middle and upper 70s as we speak. And what you see is what you're going to get the rest of the afternoon. Tonight, down to 61. Clouds on the increase after midnight. Listen, it's going to be a beautiful evening. Get out and enjoy. Don't have to worry about any problems this evening. Very, very late tonight. I'm talking after 4 or 5 o'clock early tomorrow morning up until about 8 or 9. We have a chance for a couple of showers rolling through. Timing not good, the morning commute. I don't think they'll be widespread, but there is that chance. And then, Terry, here comes the sunshine again. Another great day, breezy, highs around 74, and lots of sun. A little cooler, but still very pleasant on Thursday. Upper 60s to near 70 in the afternoon. Right now, we've got temperatures hovering in the upper 70s with bright sunshine.
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3: All right, let's jump over here with Joe Lincoln at the sports desk.
1: Terry, it's time to talk some

0: or not that is the Thunder at the moment. They now await the winner between the Spurs and the Timberwolves, but will have plenty of time to rest as that series is also tied at 2 games apiece. But more on that in a moment. Here's Bron post-game.
1: I don't know. I mean, I don't know what the future holds for me, obviously, as it stands right now tonight. You know, I got a lot of time. I'll sit back like I think I said it last year after we lost, I think, to Minnesota there. Go back and recalibrate with my family and talk with them and spend some time with them. And then when the time comes, I obviously, you know, you guys know what I decide to do.
0: So there you have it. No decision has been made as of yet. Back to tonight's game now. The Spurs and the T-Wolves get going at 8 o'clock tonight on NBC. And remember, Victor Wembanyama is now back in the lineup for San Antonio after his ejection in Game 4 that in part led to a Wolves victory.
2: Indeed. All right, let's bring in the University of Louisville baseball coach, Dan McDonald. Hey, Coach, welcome back.
3: Hey, Terry, how are you?
2: I know you're getting ready to wrap up regular season. You got Bellarmine tonight and some special ceremonies ahead of the game. What's going on?
3: Yeah, we got this inner-city rival. Love playing against Bellarmine. It's a school that I love the people, root for them every time, as long as they're not playing the University of Louisville. So tonight we go head-to-head and 6 o'clock, free admission. So come and go as you please. But on a sad note, one of our great friends and great fans, Mr. Kevin King, his son, Little Kev, we call him. He's 24 years old, but we call him Little Kev. He was just in a bad accident Saturday night, and he's in ICU there at the hospital. Oh. And so when we say one of our, yes, personally with our family, we're super close. But when we say great fans, like, you know, Big Kev is known as the finish him guy. And if you've been to any Louisville baseball games, he's the guy that sits by the on-deck circle. All the players know him. He's got shirts printed up, says finish him on the back. And he, of course, he and his son were in Nashville last year at the regionals. They were in Omaha. They come the fall scrimmages. It's just terrible. So Chris Morgan, our FCA director, has a short, you know, prayer circle right on the turf pad out here by the first base line. It's going to start at 5:30. Any and all are welcome. And like I said, many know this family, and many will be here that know him. But you don't have to know, man. The power of prayer and people pulling together, and they are part of our baseball family, as so many are. The King family is a special part of our baseball
2: family. I'm glad you guys are doing that for them. That's awesome.
3: Oh, it's just, we have to. I mean, like I said, this is family, and we have to do it. And I'll have, like, Jake Schweitzer, I'll have a couple of the pitchers. They'll be a part of the prayer circle because they don't need to be in the outfield with me and go over the sign. So we'll have a couple players there involved in that. Then at about 5:50, the Lou Gehrig Community Service team, their organization is presenting Zion Rosen Award. Zion is one of, there are 9 players in college baseball that get selected for the Lou Gehrig Community Service Award, obviously for what you're doing in the community. There's 50,000 college baseball players from all levels that can be chosen, D1, D2, D3, NAIA, all the junior colleges. There's only 9 of 50,000 that get chosen. So not only did he get chosen, he was selected as the captain of this team. So their group is here tonight. They're going to present Zion with an award. Then we're going to kick it off at 6 o'clock. And then, you know, for us, this is our regional week, as we're calling it.
2: No doubt.
3: You know, at Jim Patterson Stadium. And obviously you have a chance to win the ACC tournament. And if we win that, then we can extend our season. But knowing you got 4 games at Jim Patterson Stadium, knowing how much fun the Super Regionals were last year, and I get it, you know, you could say you're playing for something different, but for our fan base to take advantage of the greats like Zion Rose, Lucas Moore, Tate Davis, who's having, you know, what we call a Heisman Trophy kind of
2: year.
3: Dude,
2: the home run count is ridiculous for Tate. Good for him.
3: Well, it's you know, Lamar Jackson won the Heisman as a sophomore. Will Tate win the Heisman of baseball? Fortunately for us, there's about 7 different National Player of the Year awards. So the Golden Spikes is kind of recognized close to the Heisman, but there are some other really prestigious ones that I would think he's got a chance to win one of these National Player of the Year awards. And that's one of 10,000 Division I baseball players. There's only one guy that's, you know, winning the Heisman or a Player of the Year award. And I know there's 7. because Brendan McKay won all seven, which is just unheard of.
2: Yeah.
3: Usually it's not like

0: that. Usually, it's, you know, the awards might get spread out a little bit. So we're hoping Tague finishes on a great note. We're hoping he wins one of these prestigious awards. But, you know, most important, we're hoping our fans get a chance to see us tonight, 6 o'clock, Friday and Saturday. I'm sorry, Thursday night.
1: Yeah, Thursday, Friday.
0: At 6. Yep, Saturday at 1. And you're recognizing those that graduated. You're celebrating the seniors. There's a lot of players to celebrate. Yeah, overall as a team, we feel like we're definitely short on what we were expecting and not winning as many games as we always feel like we should. But there's still a lot of players to celebrate. And, you know, we feel like a guy like Zion Rose is a first-round draft pick. You get Lucas Moore, maybe Jimmy Nugent. You got Wyatt Daniel Levitz. You got Colton Hartman. You got a lot of guys that are going to probably hear their name called on draft night. And so we always want to make sure our fans, hey, get a chance to see some of these superstars before they cross the line into pro ball, and we follow them for many years.
1: Looking forward to it. Virginia series is Thursday, Friday, Saturday this week, and Bellarmine tonight, 6 o'clock. Coach Dan, great talking to you again.
0: Yeah, thank you for having me on.
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9: As you roll out this afternoon, a little busy if you're heading up on the Snyder Freeway. Southbound or westbound traffic starting to slow down now. Out of J-Town from Taylor's Road over to the ramps at Bardstown Road and Fern Creek. If you're heading southbound on Bardstown Road, slow from Hurstburn Parkway out to the Snyder. 65 northbound, slow at the Waterson Expressway. Ramps a little crowded north and southbound on 65 up through Hospital Curve. Also watch for accidents at Palatka and Newcut. And also a crash on the Waterson eastbound at Brownsboro Road. Our next report in 10 minutes. I'm Bobby Yellis, News Radio 840 WHAS.
10: Hi, folks. For the updated forecast, I'm WLKY Chief Meteorologist Jay Cardosi. Beautiful out there on this Tuesday afternoon. Those temperatures up around 79, lots of sunshine. Clear this evening, then those clouds will increase later on, a low of 61. We will have a chance for a couple of showers right around the morning commute on your Wednesday. Otherwise, it'll go mainly sunny in the afternoon with low and mid-70s. That's your forecast. I'm WLKY Chief Meteorologist Jay Cardosi.
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12: At 4:30, sunny skies, 80 degrees. I'm Paul Miles. President Trump is on his way to China for a meeting with the Chinese president in Beijing. And before leaving Washington, he reacted to the latest inflation report. The Consumer Price Index shows that in April, prices were 3.8% higher than they were last year, the highest jump in 3 years. More from ABC's Karen Travers.
13: President Trump Tuesday said Americans' financial situation was not even a little bit of a motivating factor for him to reach a deal to end the 11-week war in Iran, despite the inflation report out today.
14: The only thing that matters when I'm talking about Iran, they can't have a nuclear weapon. I don't think about Americans' financial situation. I don't think about anybody. I think about one thing.
13: I asked the president to clarify, is he not considering the financial impact of this war on Americans? He again said the most important thing by far is Iran cannot have a nuclear weapon. Asked about the pressure on Americans now with higher prices, he told me, every American understands. Karen Travers, ABC News, the White House.
12: A historic church in downtown Madison, Indiana, went up in flames last night. Mayor Bob Courtney spoke to WLKY outside the Trinity United Methodist Church.
3: Well, this is an iconic structure in downtown Madison's historic district. The church is about 150 years old. It's a Trinity church, a beautiful, beautiful building. It's gone through some serious renovations and restorations over the course of the last several years.
12: Investigators say firefighters were first called to the scene for an electric golf cart on fire, and when they got there, it had spread to the church, which sustained major damage. There were no injuries. Despite rising gas prices, Memorial Day travel is forecast to set a new record this year. AAA projects 45 million Americans will travel at least 50 miles from home between May 21st and the 25th for the Memorial Day holiday. Most of those, an estimated 39 million, are expected to drive to their destinations. A $1.5 million gift will help expand access to early learning and child care in Louisville. Mayor Greenberg today announced the James Graham Brown Foundation is granting the money to the Thrive by Five program, which provides financial early learning tuition assistance to families with 3- and 4-year-olds.
15: This extraordinary, generous gift is going to help expand high-quality early learning experiences for kids all across our city and provide a foundation for Thrive by Five that it needs to succeed.
12: Metro government initially invested $5 million to support Thrive by Five. In the next fiscal year budget, the mayor is proposing another $3.5 million for the program. More news coming up at 5. I'm Paul Miles, News Radio 840 WHAS.

0: 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Terry Miners here. Glad to make your electronic acquaintance over these last 41 years. I'm getting ready to complete on this show. Eight and three quarters before I got to this station. So yeah, this is my 50th anniversary in broadcasting. I don't look a day over 90. I'm hanging tough in here. They tease me around here all the time. That's okay. Hey, Pop, you ready to go? All right, I got a brother in broadcasting who's also worked a half a century. His name is Scott Reynolds. Scott, welcome aboard.
1: Hey, thanks, Terry.
0: Always like talking to one of my peers. You and I have made the same calendar run in broadcasting over the last half century. So,
1: oh, my gosh, it's insane.
0: We're survivors. Let me tell you what I heard today. I heard that we're going to start seeing you back on TV soon. Is that correct?
1: What the heck? You heard that?
0: I did hear that.
1: You heard correct. Let me tell you. Yes.
0: Yay!
1: I'm coming back. I've had a lot of people asking me, you know, are you done? Are you retired? Are you enjoying retirement? And I've been off now for about 9 months. And let me tell you, that was great. But this is going to be superb.
0: Well, so yeah, I saw you posting pictures in where, Switzerland or somewhere. I'm like, well, look at my boy.
1: Yes, I did go to Switzerland.
0: And you went skiing and you had a good time. And then you thought to yourself, you know what I need to do is work again.
1: Yeah, well, it's just kind of in my blood, but I love broadcasting and I love TV news, and I'll be starting next Monday on Wave 3, where it all started for me 30 years ago, almost to the week. It was actually in June of 96, so we're getting close. And I'll be working with Don G on the 4 o'clock news, doing reporting and whatever else they ask me to do.
0: Okay, good. I know there's been a lot of talk about changes that are coming in local media, but I'm so happy to hear that my buddy Scott Reynolds is going to be back on TV starting next Monday, as you noted. And, you know, I got my fingers crossed for everybody. That's all I'll say is that I know there's been changes at various companies. You know, we've gone through the same thing here in radio as well. So
1: sure.
0: It's always good to hear that somebody is going forward with their career in something they love doing. So that's happy. So you get to get back to doing what you like doing, and that's reporting?
1: Yeah, I'll be doing reporting Monday through Friday as well. And I love doing that, from national politics to the local fundraiser for a child with cancer. You know, we cover it all. And that's the great thing about local news. And so I'll be sourcing a lot of stories with all the people I've known over the years and enjoying telling those stories too, because I love writing and, you know, trying to do it all in 2 minutes or less, which is kind of the challenge of TV news, and also anchoring with Dawn. So it's kind of wild. It's coming back full circle. I'll be doing, you know, the weather with Kevin again. I've been with Kevin for 30 years, really, in this town. We're all good friends. Shannon Cogan's there. I mean, these are all friends I've kept in touch with ever since even I left Wave, which was about 7 years ago, almost eight.
0: Yeah, that's right. I mean, you did a long run there at Wave. You did radio back in the day, too, because you're good at that as well. You do a little bit of everything.
1: You got the best job of all, because you can feel bad, look like crap, and still sound like $1 million. If my tie's crooked, they don't hear a word I say.
0: It's all good. I'm just happy that you are moving forward and staying in your broadcasting nest here locally. I know you love this Louisville market. And so, you like you said, you've been off for 9 months. What does that do in terms of your proficiency, learning how to address the cameras? You never lose any of that, do you? You can just wake up Monday morning and be ready to go.
1: I would hope so. I mean, if you've done it that long, you know, you should be able to ride the bicycle, right? So I think it'll be fun. In fact, I might be well rested. My vocal cords might go on me a little bit if I talk too much, maybe. But then again, when I'm off air, I probably talk too much also. So
0: right. And you're going to be working. I know that the merger of the WDRB family of signals with Gray Television, all that stuff is underway now. That's all been approved. And so, you know, we're going to see some other changes that are coming that haven't been announced yet. So I guess keep an ear to the ground for that.
1: Yeah, I mean, those are decisions for the corporate folks to make, and it's a great company. I can say everybody that I've talked to said, you know, if there was going to be a sale, that's who we wanted, and it happened. And, you know, these are changing times, and I fully expect that in the end, it's going to be a phenomenal product, whatever changes take place.
0: Okay. Well, I'm glad you're part of it. You'll be one of the faces, obviously, of the new whatever the collection of all the signals is and naming and so forth. So I'm glad to see that you're up front again because you're so well loved. I saw the reaction from people when you left WDRB. People were not happy. They want you on their TV.
1: Oh, well, I appreciated every one of those comments and I read them all. And I do love doing it. And I'm so thankful that they wanted me in there as part of the mix. And it's going to be a fun, fun time. Because you know what? If you can't have fun at work, Terry, then you shouldn't be working.
0: Exactly right. I feel that way when I walk in the door every day here.
1: Yeah.
0: All right.
1: Yeah.
0: All right.
1: It's a lot of serious stuff, but we'll have a good time doing it.
0: Exactly right. That's our jobs to deliver information and you know, make sure the public is informed about all kinds of things that are going on. So, Scott Reynolds, yeah. Glad to have you back on the media forefront. And we'll all look for you next Monday. You said 4 o'clock on Wave TV that you'll be anchoring there and then reporting otherwise.
1: 4 o'clock, and I've already seen on DraftKings that there are odds up for who will actually really retire first, Terry Miners or Scott Reynolds. And so I don't know what the money line is, but you can check it out.
0: I think we're both timeless. I'm going to make a run as deep as I can in this thing here. I just decided.
1: Yeah.
0: I read too many reports about people sitting down and going, I don't like this. And I love this. I love this every day, so I'm just going to keep doing it. And I've been told by management here, just run with it as long as you want. So let's do it.
1: Oh, well, that's a blessing, and they're smart to let you do it. And love listening to you and have ever since I got here. And thanks again for the kind words, Terry.
0: As always, people love you, Scott Reynolds. Glad you're back. Wave TV starting next Monday, the 18th, 4 p.m. on the afternoon news, and then you'll see him reporting on various other newscasts. Great talking to you, brother.
1: You too. Thanks, Terry.
0: All right. Scott Reynolds, you know him, local TV anchor. And back to work. All right. That starts next week. We're back here on the radio in a few on News Radio 840 WHAS.
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0: Let's check in with Jay Cardozzi, chief meteorologist for WLKY. See, I get all my call letters. I'm talking to so many people from various stations. I got to be careful. I don't say the wrong one. That's good news to hear Scott Reynolds back to work.
7: Oh, that is awesome news. I'm so happy for him because that man is a class act, a master at his craft. So it's great to hear.
0: Yeah, and like I said, he and I have been making the same timeline run at 50 years. So why does he look so much younger than I do? Is what I want to know.
7: Okay, I got to go. Oh, stop it, Terry. You're always going to look 38.
0: Nature's can be a cruel beast, that's for sure. Yeah. All right, here is the ever young Jay Cardozzi. Also, you got a lot of years in this business, too, cuz.
7: Yeah, sure have. Feeling all that young, but yeah, 30 years here now.
0: Yeah, 30 on WLKY and some more before you got here.
7: That's right. That's right.
0: All good. So. All right. Here is the youngster, Jay Cardozzi, with your forecast.
7: All right. Fantastic weather out there right now. Temperatures are hovering in the upper 70s, and no change. If you have outdoor plans on this Tuesday evening, go for it. It's going to be beautiful. Later on tonight, a weak system's going to roll through. Here's what it means. Clouds on the increase. For the morning commute, there could be an isolated shower, but really nothing more than that. This is such a weak system. It passes through. We go sunny again through late morning on into the afternoon hours of tomorrow. Beautiful weather. It's going to be breezy. Temperatures in the mid-70s, about 74. Little cooler Thursday, Terry, 68. And then as we round out the work week on Friday, 73 in the afternoon. Another chance for a shower developing Friday afternoon. But again, certainly not an all-day rain. Just that slight chance in the afternoon hour. So overall, looking pretty good the next 2 to 3 days. Right now, we have upper 70s and lots of sun.
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0: All right, let's check in again with Joe Lincoln at the sports desk.
10: Terry, there is some tragic news out of the NBA this afternoon as a prominent piece of the Memphis Grizzlies organization has died in the prime of his career. A statement from the league has confirmed that 29-year-old Brandon Clark is dead. The center was drafted by the Grizzlies in the first round back in 2019 and has been with the organization ever since. During his career, Clark averaged over 10 points per game as well as 5.5 rebounds. The Gonzaga product was arrested back on April 1st of this year on allegations of speeding, reckless driving, and possessing a controlled substance. A cause of death has not officially been released at this time. A statement from the Grizzlies reads, quote, "We are heartbroken by the tragic loss of Brandon Clark. Brandon was an outstanding teammate and an even better person whose impact on the organization and the greater Memphis community will not be forgotten. We express our deepest condolences to his family and loved ones during this difficult time." Thoughts and prayers to his family. It's obviously got to be difficult and just a horrible situation in the NBA today. Let's move on now to the NFL. As we know, the NFL schedule is going to be released this Thursday. Let's throw it back to this absolute classic from the Tennessee Titans in 2023.
11: Oh, Lightning McQueen! No.
12: Oh, that's just the football.
11: The Boston Bobcats. No idea, no idea.
10: Oh, we all know the Boston Bobcats or the Cincinnati Bengals.
0: It's the greatest pitch ever. So we're going to get a bunch of these this week, aren't we?
10: We're going to get a bunch on Thursday as every team... The Titans started the trend, right? But now every team goes out, does their own version. There's some that have done animations, but mostly the goal is to troll other teams in the NFL. So... You know, if you're a sensitive NFL fan, do not go on Twitter this Thursday because you're probably going to catch a few strays. But let's go over some of the leaks we've gotten so far from the league. Here's what we got so far from week one. The 49ers will play the Rams. That game is in Australia. We've already said that it's going to be a long travel day for both of those teams. Then on Sunday Night Football in week one, the Cowboys will travel to the Meadowlands to take on the Giants. Also in week one, on Monday Night Football, the Broncos will go to Arrowhead to take on the Kansas City Chiefs. Looking forward to all of those. Then in week two, the Lions will be the first team to travel to the new Bill Stadium on Thursday Night Football. That's going to be an awesome one. Then in week three, the Brazil game. The Ravens will take on the Dallas Cowboys. In week nine, this was the one released today, the Bengals will be playing the Atlanta Falcons in Madrid, Spain. So we're getting Joe Burrow in Spain. That's going to be pretty cool. Then on Thanksgiving, we talked about this one yesterday. In week 12, the Eagles will be taking on the Cowboys at AT&T Stadium in Dallas. That's going to be a great Thanksgiving Day game. We look forward to those every single year, and obviously nothing different this year. One other thing I wanted to talk about before we get back to the news here. I don't know if we've talked about this yet on the show, but the Muhammad Ali series coming to Prime Video is awesome. It's going to be actor Jalen Best. I think you talked to, or maybe Paul did, at the stamp ceremony earlier this year.
0: Miles did.
10: So Jalen Best will be putting on the gloves to play boxing legend Muhammad Ali in the upcoming Prime Video series, The Greatest. He's got the backing of producer Michael B. Jordan and Ali's wife, Lonnie Ali. Muhammad Ali died back in 2016, as we all know, and this is the first project authorized by his estate. The show is set to be released sometime this year. And you know that if it's been authorized by Lonnie Ali, then it's got to be a fantastic piece of work.
0: You would think
10: it's going to be great. So really looking forward to that coming out. And I've watched some videos of Jalen Best. He looks and sounds a lot like Muhammad Ali. So I just can't wait to see that. Just I hope they do him justice, and I think they will. So.
0: Well, you know, Will Smith obviously played Muhammad Ali in another incarnation, and then he smacked Chris Rock in the mouth, and everybody's like, well, So I'm hoping this actor...
10: Maybe he just stays out of the public
0: eye. At award shows.
10: Right, of course.
0: Upcoming, for sure. All right, Joe, thank you. Appreciate that. News is on the way. You're on News Radio 840 WHAS.
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36: Here's something pretty disturbing I discovered while researching this podcast. This is what it actually says on the Los Angeles Police Department website. The site states that the Adult Missing Persons Unit investigates 3,200 cases a month, and 70% of those missing people are found or returned voluntarily within 2 or 3 days. It goes on to explain, and I quote here, "Since being a missing person is not a crime, police are given a very limited role while conducting these types of investigations." At the bottom of the webpage, it gets more disturbing. There's a section titled, "What if they never returned?" And here's the official police advice. In such situations, you may want to enlist the services of a private investigator to assist in your search. If you can't afford a PI, the police elaborate, quote, "Another option would be to contact the Salvation Army, which has a missing persons locator program." There is not a single sentence on the LAPD website that would lead a loved one of a missing person to have any faith that the police would properly investigate it. What the LAPD is basically saying is, if someone you love goes missing, don't overreact. They'll probably turn up, unless they don't, in which case you should get someone besides the police to look into it. All this is my way of saying, if the police took missing persons cases as seriously as they do, say, bank robberies, I wouldn't have had to do this podcast in the first place and end up chasing a violent criminal halfway around the country. I'm Neil Strauss, and you can hear the full story of To Live and Die in L.A.
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8: A little busy heading out this afternoon. You're heading through Floyd County, 64 eastbound down through New Albany. A backup heading down to the Sherman-Menton Bridge. Also watch for slow and go traffic on the Snyder Freeway eastbound from 65 over to about Smyrna. And then westbound or southbound on the Snyder Freeway, Taylor's Road down through Billtown Road and Bardstown Road. You're backed up in that area. Also watch for accidents at Palatka and Newcut. Also another accident on the Waterson eastbound at Brownsboro Road. Our next report in 10 minutes. I'm Bobby Yellis, News Radio 840 WHAS.
9: Hi, folks. For the updated forecast, I'm WLKY Chief Meteorologist Jay Cardosi. What a spectacular day again. Lots of sunshine. Those temperatures will top out around 79. Tonight, clear skies this evening, and then the clouds will increase after midnight. We'll settle back into the low 60s. We will have a chance for a shower or two tomorrow morning, right around the morning commute or so. Otherwise, in the afternoon, we go mainly sunny with high temperatures back in the low and mid-70s. That's your forecast. I'm WLKY Chief Meteorologist Jay Cardosi.
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16: It's 5 o'clock, sunny skies, 80 degrees. I'm Paul Miles. A golf cart is blamed for a fire that tore through a historic church in Madison, Indiana. The 150-year-old Trinity United Methodist Church in downtown Madison was heavily damaged by flames and smoke last night. Investigators say firefighters were first called to the scene for an electric golf cart on fire. And when they got there, it had spread to the church. Mayor Bob Courtney spoke to WLKY.
17: We live in a beautiful community, but there are risks. This is a great historic structure. We prepare and plan to deal with emergencies like this, and we will come back from this.
16: There were no injuries from the fire. More than 6 months after the deadly UPS plane crash in Louisville, federal investigators are preparing to hold a public hearing on the disaster. The National Transportation Safety Board will hold a two-day investigative hearing next week.
18: And so I know UPS is committed to making things right for the city, for the victims of this tragic crash. And I think that will occur over time.
16: That was Mayor Craig Greenberg today. UPS Flight 2976 lost its left engine and crashed shortly after takeoff from the Louisville airport last November. Three crew members and 12 people on the ground were killed. More than a dozen lawsuits have been filed against UPS, Boeing, and other companies in the aftermath of the crash. The Justice Department today filed criminal charges against two foreign companies and one employee associated with the ship that destroyed Baltimore's Key Bridge in 2024, killing six people. The latest from ABC's Brian Clark.
19: The Justice Department says when the Dolly suffered a power outage, its fuel pump generators could not restart in time for the ship to avoid the Key Bridge.
20: We allege that the possibility of such a catastrophic power failure should have been no surprise to Synergy.
19: The Justice Department's Adam Gustafson says that's because Synergy, the ship's operator, and its technical operator were using improper fuel pumps and lied about it to the Coast Guard. Synergy says the NTSB's concluded that Synergy and its crew were not the causes. Brian Clark, ABC News.
16: President Trump is on his way to Beijing for a meeting with the Chinese president. It comes at a pivotal time in U.S.-China relations with the emergence of the Iran war. China and Iran have a close strategic partnership, and China is Iran's largest trading partner, buying over 80% of its oil. ESPN today is reporting that the ownership group of Racing Louisville FC has begun to explore selling a stake in the team. The women's professional soccer club is owned by Soccer Holdings, and ESPN says the group is looking for additional investment to keep the team competitive. We are told that Soccer Holdings does not intend to sell controlling interest or move the team. The latest inflation report is out, and it shows that prices are getting even higher than they once were. The Consumer Price Index shows prices are 3.8% higher in April than they were at this same time a year ago. More from ABC's Elizabeth Schulze.
0: This inflation report shows that prices are going up overall at the fastest pace now in 3 years, that 3.8% inflation rate. A lot of that driven by the spike in gas and energy that we've seen since the start of the Iran war. So that rate, that 3.8% rate, we have not seen inflation been going up at this pace since May of 2023.
16: Stocks were mixed on the day. The Dow gained 56 points. The S&P was down 12 and the NASDAQ gave up 186 points. More news at 5:30. I'm Paul Miles, News Radio 840 WHAS.
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2: You're with News Radio 840 WHAS. Terry Miners here. Yeah, that's interesting news about racing Louisville. I've kind of heard that stuff off and on over the months. You know, well, do they need more investment? They're doing this, they're doing that. But yeah, the whole idea is to keep our racing Louisville squad here. They're just looking for more investors. And they told our Paul Miles, yeah, the plan is to stay here in Louisville. We're not going to lose our professional women's soccer team. Who had a huge victory, by the way, over the weekend. That's all good. All right, on to another topic. We welcome in Rabbi Shlomo Litvin. Welcome back. You are with Kentucky Jewish Council. You're the chair. Is that the right expression?
3: Correct. Yes, good, sir. Glad to be here.
2: Good to have you back on, as always. And naturally, there's lots of talk about the elections this time of year, and a lot of people weigh in on that. But you are a regular contributor to this show, Rabbi Litvin. So I wanted to ask you about a news release that you put out earlier today regarding the upcoming election in Kentucky's 4th District. Tell me more.
3: So Kentucky's 4th District is a story of chickens coming home to roost. The sitting congressman there, Congressman Massey, who votes more with the squad than his own party, has for years flaunted his own party. He's the only Republican who didn't support Speaker Johnson. He endorsed another candidate against the president and has been a vocal opponent of the president, taking an issue like Epstein, which he had never cared about before, and using it as a tool to try to harm the president. And when these chickens are coming home to roost, when all of the betrayals and backstabbings he's done has all come around, he's looking for someone to blame, and he chooses his favorite target, the Jews.
2: My goodness. How's he done that?
3: Well, you would think in the final days of a very close campaign, you would spend the time in your district speaking to people, attending Lincoln Day dinners that are going on all over the Commonwealth. Instead, he's sending surrogates to Lincoln Day dinners, and instead he's going on Tucker Carlson to accuse his mentor and biggest supporter, Thomas Massie, of carrying water for Israel and doing Israel's homework, accusing them, he says, these Jewish Zionists who are backing his opponent. And he says in the interview itself, he says that I was against Trump and I was against Johnson and I was against the Republican Party and all their big initiatives. And the reason people are against me now is because of foreign policy spending. What he neglects to mention is there are plenty of voices in the Republican Party on foreign policy spending. But there's only one that the president himself and so many others have come out against, because it has nothing to do with Massey's voting record, but rather Massey's behavior, where he chooses to double and triple down on scapegoating parts of the population, on tweeting Holocaust minimization and tweets from white supremacist sex offenders, and attacking his own party rather than focusing on the needs of the district.
2: He claims, though, in his advertising that he votes with Trump 90% of the time and that he's only against excessive spending by the federal government.
3: So I think the fact is, if you look at nearly any candidate, nearly any congressman, they'll vote the same as everyone else much of the time. The Supreme Court agrees the majority of the time. But saying that Neil Gorsuch and Ketanji Brown Jackson are on the same perspective is obviously silly, because the vast majority of the things people do, people agree on. when there's planning roads, etc. So the place where he abandons his party are the close votes, are the places where they need him. When they were trying to elect a speaker with a very small margin, suddenly he's against his party. So I think if you look at Morgan McGarvey from here in Kentucky, who obviously has a very different perspective than the president, also votes with everybody else when things pass with 400 votes. I would note when, for example, Congress decided to condemn the vicious crimes of Hamas on October 7th, there was only one person who refused to do it, who took that opportunity to vote against everyone else. That was Thomas Massie. When Congress said there's a rise in anti-Semitism and that's a concern of ours, there was one voice who stood up. And you could repeatedly see that when the two parties are on opposite sides of an issue and there's one Republican voting against an issue, everyone knows who it's going to be.
2: Are you concerned at all that Senator Rand Paul has been helping Thomas Massie, running around to various events with him? Do you feel like he is of like mind when it comes to Hamas and Israel?
3: So I would hardly fault someone for loyalty. I think loyalty is a very admirable trait. Thomas Massie started off as a acolyte of Dr. Paul's, and even as he has accused Dr. Paul of doing Israel's homework and carrying water for Israel, I think the fact Dr. Paul stands by the young man he once knew is in many ways admirable. But no, I don't think that Senator Paul shares his views. While they often vote the same way, again, he claims his votes on foreign policy are what makes him the enemy of Trump and the enemy of all these evil cabals and anti-Semitic conspiracy theories that he spews. But none of those cabals are coming for Dr. Paul, who votes the same way. And that's because when Senator Paul explains his votes, it's based on policy. It's not based on prejudice. I don't mind someone who disagrees with me on policy. I'm concerned by someone who disagrees with me on American values and who votes on prejudice.
2: Yeah. Well, again, I think that I can't put words in Massey's mouth, but he will talk about frugality above all else. The government overspends, and that's his perception of why he says his various pieces on the world stage is that America is spending too much of America's money elsewhere.
3: So him voting against Speaker Johnson had nothing to do with frugality. His voting against condemning sexual assault on October 7th had nothing to do with frugality. Him tweeting out quotes from white supremacist sex offenders has nothing to do with money. So his claims are debunked by his own behavior. He went on Tucker Carlson's, he said last week, and he said, I've never so much as had an anti-Semitic tweet, and yet there are multiple tweets that he has taken down himself after acknowledging how offensive they were. He tweeted a Holocaust minimization tweet during COVID, and then he took it down. No apology, obviously, no recognition of the offense, but recognizing the outcry that came was warranted, he took it down. Mm-hmm. When he tweeted that quote, he took it down afterwards. So he himself, he says, I was against the president 2 years ago. I was against the president 4 years ago. I didn't vote for the speaker. I didn't support the party when they needed me. And then he says, and the reason everyone is against me is the Jews. I'm sorry, but the math on that for someone who is so committed to the budget simply doesn't add up. And for someone who went to MIT, I don't believe he doesn't know the math. He's simply lying and scapegoating the Jewish community to explain why the party finally won't back his hatred any longer.
2: Rabbi Lippin, appreciate your insights again as chair of Kentucky Jewish Council. Thanks. Appreciate it.
3: Glad to be here.
2: All right. Back in a minute. You're on News Radio 840 WHAS.
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9: Hi, folks. For the updated forecast, I'm WLKY Chief Meteorologist Jay Cardosi. What a spectacular day again. Lots of sunshine. Those temperatures will top out around 79. Tonight, clear skies this evening, and then the clouds will increase after midnight. We'll settle back into the low 60s. We will have a chance for a shower or two tomorrow morning, right around the morning commute or so. Otherwise, in the afternoon, we go mainly sunny with high temperatures back in the low and mid-70s. That's your forecast. I'm WLKY Chief Meteorologist Jay Cardosi.
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2: 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Joe Lincoln at the sports desk.
33: Terry, the Louisville Hoops train keeps rolling along today as they secured another huge commitment in the class of 2026 last night. Four-star forward Bouyan Zhang became the ninth commit in the Cardinals' 2026 class between the high school ranks and the transfer portal, and he's a big one at that. The southpaw sharpshooter, who's originally from China, played his senior season at Veritas Prep in California. He averaged over 20 points a game last year, and at 6'8", was an exceptional shooter from beyond the arc. Senior national basketball recruiting analyst Jamie Shaw with Rivals detailed why this commitment may have even surprised the most tuned-in Cards fans out there.
34: He's not an unknown player. He's somebody that has been in our top 75 at Rivals rankings throughout the entirety of the year since he first showed up in the United States to play, before the season started. that's where it became relatively new. His recruitment was somewhat quiet because he didn't have the AAU buildup. He didn't have, you know, freshman year, sophomore year, junior year buildup. He had overseas stuff. So scouts knew who he was. NBA people knew who he was, all that. But the domestic kind of fan base didn't necessarily know who he was.
0: I feel like after every commitment U of L gets at this point, I think they've finally finalized the class, but obviously I've been wrong so far, so don't be shocked if this is not the end for Pat Kelsey and company when it comes to adding on via the transfer portal and the high school ranks. So we'll see if that continues to flourish in the near future. Let's move to Kentucky now, who is still scratching and clawing their way through the offseason. However, despite the obvious struggles, UK has been able to throw together a half-decent portal haul, and they still may get Malachi Moreno back in Lexington, depending on how things go this week at the NBA Combine. Regardless, Rob Doster with the Field of 68 still believes if the Wildcats want to compete nationally next season, they've still got to land a big fish, and he's got a few guys in mind.
1: I still think they need to add some players in the wings, and if I am Kentucky and I am Mark Pope, and I see Milan Momcilovic and Allen Graves, their names in the portal, and I don't see them on any first-round mock drafts, I'm writing a check that says from University of Kentucky Athletics to Allen Graves or Milan Momcilovic. And I'm not putting anything in the number column or writing any numbers down on it. And I'm just giving that to them. And I'm saying, name a price.
0: For those unfamiliar, Momcilovic and Graves are both top 10 ranked prospects in this year's transfer portal, but they're also both taking part in the NBA draft combine this week and will soon choose whether to enter the draft or return for another year in college. It's very similar to what Malachi Moreno is doing, except Moreno has already confirmed that if he is to return to the college basketball ranks, he will play at Kentucky if he doesn't officially enter the draft. While at Iowa State, Momcilovic was considered the top three-point shooter in the nation, as he nearly shot it at 50% from beyond the arc, and Graves wasn't too shabby from deep at Santa Clara, as he almost touched 42% in his lone season with the Broncos as a freshman. Terry, Cats fans certainly have a lot to watch at the Combine this week, as the future decisions of that trio of players post-Combine could make or break this upcoming season for UK. And, I mean, those names that Rob Doster threw out are just guesses, too. Moreno is really the only one that has said if he comes back, it's going to be for UK. So that is really the guy we're keeping a close eye on. Obviously, yesterday we told you he didn't take part in the scrimmages. We don't know what that means, though, if that's a good thing or a bad thing. So it's just a waiting game at this point.
2: Indeed, on the professional front, is LeBron going to come back to work?
0: It's a great question. It's going to be the question of the offseason once again, too.
2: Right. He's going to take his talent somewhere. LeBron.
3: Well, I think you guys asked me about it, and I've answered questions. Yeah, I don't think I've come out and was like, oh, retirement is coming. So, I mean, with my future, I don't know, obviously. I mean, this is obviously we're still fresh from, you know, obviously losing.

0: saying that's where he's going to retire. It just makes sense. So, and J.J. Redick said last night that, you know, they still want him there. So
1: that's all good. Yeah. Good news for him. All right. So anyway, and look out for the Thunder. Whoever's next, you're not going to like what they're bringing.
0: Luck. Yeah, it's a rude awakening.
1: It is for every team, for sure. Thank you, Joe. News next on News Radio 840 WHAS.
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19: In 1982... Atari players across the country settled into their shag carpeting. Homework went by the wayside, and so did sleep. These gamers only had one thing on their minds: Sword Quest. This wasn't just a new game. Epic and ambitious, the company promised $150,000 in prizes to four finalists, with the Sword of Ultimate Sorcery going to the grand prize winner.
3: Just got this, you know, $3.35

0: 27-year-old Jared Fields on a second-degree manslaughter charge. He told police the shooting was accidental. And 74-year-old Wade Ramey was fatally shot on May 1st near 32nd and West Kentucky. There have been no reported arrests in that case. Officials in Denver have identified a man who scaled an airport fence and walked onto a runway in front of a departing Frontier Airlines jet last week. ABC's Alex Stone with the latest.
1: Denver's chief medical examiner says her office has identified the man as 41-year-old Michael Mott, and it's been determined it was suicide when he scaled an airport perimeter fence and walked in front of a Frontier Airlines plane departing for Los Angeles. Denver Airport CEO Phil Washington.
2: It took approximately 15 seconds for this person to jump over the 8-foot fence topped with barbed wire.
1: He says airport staff did get an intrusion alarm, but when they looked, they only saw a pack of deer outside the perimeter fence. Alex Stone, ABC News.
0: It's now been more than 6 months since the UPS plane crash in Louisville that claimed the lives of 15 people.
3: You know, time does not make it easier when you have lost loved ones and friends, when you've lost your business and your livelihood. And so we understand that people are still hurt, they are still struggling, they're still challenging.
0: Mayor Greenberg today said UPS is committed to making things right for the city and for the victims. The National Transportation Safety Board will hold a 2-day investigative hearing on the crash next week. President Trump leaves for Beijing today for a summit with China's leader, where Iran will be on the agenda. More from ABC News White House correspondent Karen Travers.
4: Iran and the war is going to loom large, and the president's going to try to put pressure on China's President Xi to use his leverage over Tehran to try to get the war to end and try to get Iran to reopen the Strait of Hormuz. Now, he has tried that before. He has looked for China to use that leverage that they have as the biggest buyer of Iranian oil to put pressure on Iran, but it hasn't worked. China has not gotten involved at this point.
0: Karen Travers reporting from Washington. Your next news coming up at 6. I'm Paul Miles, News Radio 840 WHAS.
5: Love football news all year long. The Louisville Kings are coming home Saturday noontime to take on the DC Defenders, the team they just dispatched this past weekend. The head coach is Chris Redman. Welcome back, Coach.
6: Thanks, Harry. Thanks for having me on, man.
5: Hey, that was fun last weekend, wasn't it?
6: That was, man. We felt like we finally kind of put a lot of things together, got a good running game. Our quarterback played awesome. Our defense is just really playing on a high level right now. So, it's not how you start the season, it's how you finish it. And we're finishing pretty strong right now. But we got to do it again. We got the same team this week on Saturday. So it's gonna be a challenge for sure.
5: Indeed. And you've had to make those changes. And so it has produced the results that you were hoping. Obviously, there were things that weren't just coming together in the first few games. So what's happened? Tell me about this new look of the Louisville Kings.
6: Well, I wish I could tell you it's been easy. It's been a lot of hard, tough decisions. You know, our first pick in the draft, we moved from our quarterback to this kid is the blue-collar quarterback that Louisville, I think, will love just because you saw him. He gets whatever knocked out of him, jumps right back up, comes out and plays the best part of his game after he gets hit so hard. And he's just a tough leader and a tough player that I really admire him. I like what he's doing on and off the field. Pretty much runs the meetings while we're meeting and when we're in the office and everything. And then, he's stepping up, very accurate, makes great decisions, can run the ball as well. He's very, he's very athletic and just really like the way he's leading right now. And then, as far as, I think we got a great group of offensive line that's playing a lot better and together, and a lot of new guys. We have pretty much just one guy that started the season with us. So, have a lot of new people, a lot of new faces on the offensive side of the ball, but it's starting to produce. We're starting to gel, come together. Football teams don't just happen overnight. You gotta get these guys working together, and we're getting better as the season goes. And our defense is getting to be, if they're not the best in the league, then I don't know who is.
5: Right.
6: I just feel very, very confident in what they're doing. Jamie Sharper is having these guys playing on a high level. So we're starting to come together. This is a big weekend for us. We can get that first home, you know, win in Louisville and beat DC twice, and you know, going this thing, we're going to be a tough team in the playoffs to stop. So I'm fired up where we're at right now. We just got to continue to be consistent.

0: consistent and play at a high level.
1: We're speaking to Chris Redmond. He's the head coach, of course, of the Louisville Kings of the UFL. They are playing at noon Saturday at Lynn Family Stadium. So when you add these new pieces in, these new linemen on, it has to be about accelerating the communication among these guys because they're clearly playing better than they were early on. You were having trouble getting a running game going, and now if you have the offensive line working right, then something's going better.
0: Yeah, you know, the chemistry's got to be right. It doesn't matter if you're playing peewee football or professional football. And, you know, that's what we've really, you know, we try to put the right people in the right spots. And I think we have that now. And you know, it's just, you know, when you first get these guys, I got the job and within a week we're drafting people. And, you know, you don't really know the guys until you get them out there. And we just kind of figured that, you know, being a professional team, you have a chance to change positions. And, you know, in this league too, like, you know, just if you get off to a rough start, you're still in it because you got to play a lot of the same teams and multiple times, and so you really have the opportunity to really stay in the game the whole season. So we had to make some dramatic moves, and we did. And it was a gamble. I'm not gonna lie, it was some really tough calls, especially, you know, we get local guys and everything else that we had to kind of go away from. But I think in the long term, and I think people want to see a winning product on the field, and that's what I think we're turning into, and that's part of coaching.
1: You guys had a draft, and obviously it's a matter of putting guys together and then figuring out if they can play together. So clearly what you're putting on the field now is sparking some joy, because you're right, the defense has been great the whole season, but the offense is now like, hey, we're here.
0: Yeah, we are. We feel like we've always had really good receivers. And, you know, we're just trying to get these guys put them in the right places. And, you know, we got to protect the quarterback. And then, you know, if you don't have a running game, we're running a pretty much a Ram style offense, and it all predicated on the run. And we just could not get a running game going until we, you know, got the formula. We changed little things, what we're doing. We kind of went to more of a college style running game than a true professional running game. And we mix it up with a lot of different looks. So, you know, and then we have an athletic quarterback that can run the ball as well too. So all these things mixed together, I think, is now been successful and shows that we can put points on the board. If you don't put points on the board in this league, then, you know, it's definitely predicated on offense. And the UFL is, you know, in one foot in bounds and getting, you know, the ball at the 40-yard line. Sometimes, like these things, if you can't move the ball, you're not going to win games. And so we had to make some dramatic moves to do it. And I think we made the right moves.
1: Yeah, I've spoken with your quarterback, Chandler Rogers, and he's a very serious guy, too. I know you love that as a coach. You love the fact that he's locked in.
0: He is, man. He's locked in, but he's just such a leader and tough. Like, football is just a crazy sport, and you get respect by being a tough person and being able to take the hits, and that's exactly what he's done, and he's gained the respect of this whole team, and he will put his body on the line for this team in the city and to win a championship. So that those are the kind of guys that I really admire, and I want to be my quarterback, and I think we found the right guy.
1: And coach, you got three regular season games left. DC Defenders this Saturday noon, then you're home again a week later, a little more than a week later, actually, against Dallas. Then you got to close out at Columbus. So you got to sweep this to make the playoffs. Is that the way it works?
0: Most likely. I think there's a potential chance that we can get in with 5 wins. But we feel like, you know, for us to control our own destiny, we probably need to finish the season out with wins. But we feel like we're playing the best football we play. We're the most confident we've been all year. And I think a lot of people don't want to see us in the playoffs, because I think they know that that Louisville is a for real team. And, you know, we're a fumble away in the goal line against Birmingham and a, you know, 2-penalty rule in overtime against Orlando. We're pretty much in the playoffs now. So this season has been crazy. It's been chaotic, but I'll be honest, I wouldn't have any other way. Our guys have really come together. We found out what it takes to win, the right chemistry, the right kind of people that we want in this building to represent the city that I grew up in. And so that's the things that we've been doing this year. And I think it's going to be a lot of fun. And hopefully we're going to show up this weekend and finish this thing off.
1: I hope that they figure out a way to make that Orlando game a tie because of the rule change. And then that would get you to the playoffs faster.
0: It would, and I've had conversations and stuff, and it's a little bit uphill, but changing the rule 3 days after that happened,
1: Right.
0: that was tough. But we're under the mercy of what we can control right now. We can control these last three games, and that's
1: All
0: what we're going
1: right.
0: to try to concentrate on.
1: Coach Chris Redmond, we'll see you Saturday noon.
0: Thanks, Terry. Appreciate you, bud.
1: All right, brother. Chris Redmond, head coach of the Louisville Kings. They play at Lynn Family Stadium, home game this Saturday, noon, and then the following Sunday, the 24th, versus Dallas. Then they close out the regular season in Columbus on May 31st. I guess that's Memorial Day weekend. So let's get behind our Kings as they have two more home games. Next one up Saturday noontime. Back in a minute on News Radio 840 WHAS.
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8: Hi, folks. For the updated forecast, I'm WLKY Chief Meteorologist Jay Cardosi. What a spectacular day again. Lots of sunshine. Those temperatures will top out around 79. Tonight, clear skies this evening. Then the clouds will increase after midnight. We'll settle back into the low 60s. We will have a chance for a shower or two tomorrow morning, right around the morning commute or so. Otherwise, in the afternoon, we go mainly sunny with high temperatures back in the low and mid-70s. That's your forecast. I'm WLKY Chief Meteorologist Jay Cardosi.
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17: 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Thank you.
18: President Trump just made his official endorsement for the United States Senate in Kentucky. And it's conservative Andy Barr.
19: Wonderful man who's been with me all the way, Congressman Andy Barr.
18: In a strong endorsement on True Social, President Trump says Andy Barr has his, quote, complete and total endorsement, and called Andy a, quote, proven winner.
19: He's a good guy and a warrior.
18: The only candidate for U.S. Senate endorsed by President Trump, Trump says Barr will grow our economy, cut taxes, and unleash American energy dominance.
20: Thank you, Andy.
18: A proven winner for Kentucky, Trump endorses Andy as the conservative who will secure the border, safeguard our elections, and defend our Second Amendment.
19: A wonderful man who's been with me all the way, Congressman Andy Barr.
3: A complete and total endorsement from President Trump. Conservative, Andy Barr. America first. Kentucky results.
20: I'm Andy Barr, candidate for U.S. Senate, and I approve this message.
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23: What's really going on in this race for Congress? Who is this guy, Eddie Gowrine? He refuses to debate and won't answer questions from voters. He's got to be hiding something. Well, here's what we know. Woke Eddie Gowrine was chair and executive coach for a company that trained business leaders on implementing DEI programs, including watching a film to help them support gender transitions. But wait, there's more. Woke Eddie left the Republican Party in 2016 after Donald Trump became the nominee. So who did he support in 2016? Crooked Hillary Clinton? 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Eddie Gowrine is completely woke and totally AWOL. 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Don't let him get away with it. 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

0: I bet even Rick Ryder doesn't know this one.
1: Everybody. At first, I thought it was Billy Jean by Michael Jackson.
2: Should have a good time all night.
0: Rock stations played this. I'm going to say like 1980. 80, 81, 82, somewhere. Queen. Fun It. Could be earlier than that, like 79 or whatever.
1: Kind of sounds like another one bites the dust a little bit.
0: Of course. Might be that same era. Yeah. All right, Joe Lincoln is watching sports for us.
3: Big news out of the PGA Championship today. Rory McIlroy officially had to stop his Tuesday practice round after just three holes today due to a foot issue. Here he is after last week, or in the middle of last weekend's Truist Championship.
4: Yeah, I've got a blister on my pinky toe on my right foot, but it's underneath my nail, so I can't really get to it, or so it's a little sore, but I'll be all right.
3: It's got to be more than just a little sore, Rory. We know your secrets. He talked about it after his round stopped earlier today. He said he, quote, softened it up in the shower and just ripped it off. Ooh, ripping the toenail off, man. Not into that, but more news out of the PGA. We got the, Terry, we got the pairings and the groups for tee times and stuff. We know who JT's with. It is, 1:40 in the afternoon? 1:20?
0: He's 1:54 with Keegan Bradley and Cam Young.
3: Okay. It's not a bad group to be with.
0: But Scottie Scheffler goes off. They both go off hole number one on the first day. Scottie Scheffler, Matt Fitzpatrick, has had a pretty good time, and Justin Rose.
3: Ooh, Rosie.
0: How's that threesome?
3: Well, I'll tell you what. Rosie's been struggling. Have you seen this? He switched over to the McLaren irons, and he can't play anymore. Like, it's a sponsorship deal, and now he's been struggling big time. So we'll see what Rosie can do this weekend, but I'm not high on him.
0: Interesting.
3: Yeah.
0: No, I did not know that he switched out clubs after this long. That had to be tough. But yeah, Scotty, it's a PGA championship, and so far he's gotten into the course without getting arrested.
3: It's a good sign for Scotty, but you never know with that guy. What was it, Friday?
0: Yeah, that was a Friday.
3: I think it was the second round.
0: Yeah, it was a Friday morning deal. So he's got to get to work tomorrow for a practice round. And then Thursday it matters. So yeah, let's keep an eye on Friday morning and make sure he's not. Hey, there's a traffic jam.
3: No doubt. All right, we'll get to that on Thursday and Friday this week. Going to be a good time. Let's talk playoffs though. NBA playoffs, but to be specific, a Derby City favorite had a big night last night. We're talking about Donovan Mitchell. He had a game for the ages.
5: Cunningham is accepting the defensive challenge. Mitchell step back, raindrops.
3: Mitchell ended the night with 43 points, 39 of those coming in the second half. That's the most points in a half of a postseason game since before the year 2000. They won 112, the Cavs, that being, they won 112-103 over the Pistons. They tied the series at two games apiece, and it goes back to Detroit tomorrow night. That'll tip off at 8 o'clock, and ESPN will have all the action. Also last night, not much to talk about. LeBron's not retiring after he got swept by the Oklahoma City Thunder. Tonight, Spurs T-Wolves back in action at 8 o'clock on NBC. Wembanyama back in the lineup for the Spurs after his ejection in Game 4.
0: Spurs by 30.
3: A lot.
0: Yeah, for a whole lot. Yeah. Anyway. All right, Rick Ryder, appreciate you today. You too, Joe Lincoln. We're back at the Radio Ranch tomorrow afternoon, and I'm sure we'll have a grand old time just because that's how we roll around here. Thanks for being with us. Stand by. The Dwight only greatest hit show coming up. It's bad, you know.
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13: What's really going on in this race for Congress? Who is this guy, Eddie Gowrine? He refuses to debate and won't answer questions from voters. He's got to be hiding something. Well, here's what we know. Woke Eddie Gowrine was chair and executive coach for a company that trained business leaders on implementing DEI programs, including watching a film to help them support gender transitions. But wait, there's more. Woke Eddie left the Republican Party in 2016 after Donald Trump became the nominee. So who did he support in 2016? Crooked Hillary Clinton? And get this, Woke Eddie's campaign is being bankrolled by liberal Democrats. 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He's a Democrat Trojan horse. Don't let him get away with it. 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
20: So my opponent, Woke Ed Gowrine, just doesn't understand the job of a congressman. You don't report to the president. You don't report to the Speaker of the House. When you're a congressman, you report to the people who elected you. That means saying no to out-of-control government spending and bailouts that have skyrocketed our national debt and are driving up the cost of everything. I'm Thomas Massey, and I approve this message because I report to and work for every one of you and no one else. 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So there's no sense in trying to avoid it. Let's just talk about the elephant in the room. I agree with President Trump a whole lot more than I disagree with him. The list is long. The Save America Act to require proof of citizenship to vote, stopping immigrant welfare, fighting the woke agenda, defending the Second Amendment, protecting the life of the unborn, securing the border. I'm Thomas Massey, and I approve this message because President Trump and I have a whole lot more to get done together. Paid for by Thomas Massey for Congress.
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0: Columbia News Radio 840 WHS. Welcome to Tuesday. Is that right?
1: It is. I saw you dancing around and I thought it was Angus Young for a second.
0: Loving the AC/DC. If you want blood, you got it. That'll get the blood pumping. News Radio 840 WHAS. Dwight Whitten, John Alden, getting you through on your Tuesday. Tony Vannetti's out. He's got the privilege and the honor of speaking at a funeral for someone who influenced a football coach that he stayed in touch with. And I got to tell you, it's a difficult thing to do when you have to speak at a funeral, John, of somebody that...
1: I cannot imagine.
0: I know. I was texting him this morning, and he's been preparing for a long time. He doesn't want to... I'm a little bit out of breath because I just ran in here.
1: Oh, yeah. You normally come in late, but like this, the circumstances were a little bit different today, but we're glad you made it in.
0: A little bit different, but I made it in. Out of breath. I'm here. Tony will be speaking at a funeral at his former football coach. So prayers with him that he gets through it. And it's difficult. Teachers, you hear us sometimes rail on JCPS. That's never towards the teachers. I can promise you that.
1: No.
0: It's towards the Van Hoos Center and the ridiculous spending, not the teachers. My sister-in-law, Kathy, is a teacher, and I see the blood, sweat, and tears that she puts in. We live across her back door, faces my back door across a field. Now I can see her, God love her, grading papers at 8 o'clock at night. A teacher's job is just, it's tireless, and boy, are they underpaid for the amount of money that JCPS has the budget. I wish there was less fat asses on the Van Hoos Center and more pay for the teachers. But anyway, best of luck to you, Tony Vannetti, as we dump into some news with John Alden. A person was found dead Sunday morning after a fire broke out in the Louisville Southside neighborhood. I think it was Colonial Gardens, which is close to where I used to live. But evidently, it was somebody that was smoking that was on oxygen, and there was a spark or something. You know, and people, I hear people run them down all the time. Say, was that person smoking there on oxygen? Man, nicotine is a tough thing to get off of. I understand. I mean, I'm not condoning that you do that by any stretch of imagination, but I know how difficult it is to get off nicotine. I've been off nicotine for about 10 years. And
1: that's impressive.
0: And I miss it every single day.
1: I was with you one time as we were both walking out of the studio and somebody was outside smoking. I heard you say to him that you smelled so good that you missed it. And I was like, wow. For you to be able to say that and it not trigger some sort of response to go do it is also really impressive.
0: Oh, no, there's times where she'll be out there smoking and I'll say, hey, can I just stand next to you for a couple of minutes? And she'll pepper spray me and then get on her way.
1: Because that's one of those things, not every smoker wants to be doing it. And maybe most of them don't. I don't know for sure. I've never been a smoker. But you saying that, I'm curious if the lady hears it and is like, yeah, I enjoy it, but also wish that I wasn't doing it. I kind of think there's probably a double-edged sword there in some instances.
0: Yeah, I think that most people, look, financially, I don't see how people can smoke. My brother, he smokes. And I think a carton of cigarettes is now around $100 for a carton.
1: Which is what, 30 cigarettes or something?
0: Be 20 packs, I believe. It's been a long time since
1: I've purchased a carton. So it's more than just 30 cigarettes, okay.
0: Oh, yeah. No. A carton would be, I think it's 10. I don't know.
1: Either way, it's
0: I think
1: a
0: it's
1: lot.
0: 10 packs. 10 packs of 20.
1: Gotcha.
0: So 200 cigarettes. But still, $100. And here's what I don't understand. We have a pretty big homeless population down here in downtown Louisville. I mean, can't swing a dead cat without seeing one. Oh, Skittles, that was not directed towards you. I'm sorry. You can't swing a dead cat without hitting a homeless person downtown. But a lot of them are smoking. I understand they're picking up cigarette butts, but I just don't understand how you could afford cigarettes if that's not the case.
1: I would guess they're probably bumming them off or trying to bum them off from other people who can. Maybe one homeless. Is there tiers of homeless people or unhoused people, if we're trying to be politically correct, that have the ability, or maybe they have connections within the homeless community where they can just get cigarettes? I don't know.
0: Well, I don't know. I've told you before, out on Hurstbourne Lane, I've seen somebody panhandling with a sign. Sitting there on the, not standing, but sitting on the median, because, you know, why stand when you sit? And is on the iPhone, like just sitting there with the sign, not even looking at you, just waiting for the money. But if that's how you want to make a living, that's more power to you, I guess. Prospect is proposing a multi-million dollar project to create a new downtown. If you haven't seen the drawing rendering of this, John, it's going to be really cool if they get this done. It's going to look a lot like, what's the neighborhood? Ah, daggone it. Did I just delete all my notes?
1: I don't have Arkansas pulled up. I went to play it, and I'm like, crap, I don't have it ready for me. That's a fail on my part today.
0: No, don't worry about it. It's going to look a lot like, what's the neighborhood where you don't have it? Norton Commons.
1: There we go. Yeah.
0: And I think I just lost every single one of my notes off Sputnik.
1: Sputnik, we need a punishment for Sputnik for not being able to do its job correctly, because he has a responsibility to make sure that this show runs right.
0: I don't know how this happened, but I think I've just lost every single one of my notes off Sputnik. This is ridiculous, man.
1: This is a conspiracy. I think AI might be in control of your computer and is trying to prevent you from doing the show the way it was meant to be done today.
0: All right, well, let's do this story then. This is coming out of Maryland. You remember the guy? So there was a guy, and he was a quadruple amputee.
1: Yes, I do. He was the cornhole player. Yes, he also murdered somebody or something like that.
0: Let me get my dinghy out. Yeah. He was a cornhole player, a championship, 27-year-old championship cornhole player. He was quadruple amputee.
1: Yeah.
0: So he had no arms, no legs. But somehow, on a drive-by... I mean, figure this out. I don't know. Somehow on a drive-by, he fatally shot his friend Bradrick Wells.
1: Which, again, just the idea of that sounds like something that can only be performed in a movie setting.
0: I don't understand. He's got no arms, no legs. As a matter of fact, get the shot clock ready with 60 seconds, because when we finish this, let's see how many no arms, no leg jokes we can get out in 60 seconds.
1: So, oh, man.
0: So get your thinking cap on.
1: All righty.
0: So he's on a six-count. He is getting indicted. He's a six-count indictment that includes charges of use of a firearm, violence, reckless endangerment, and he's facing a life sentence if convicted. I just don't understand how somebody with no arms and no legs can shoot somebody.
1: No, I can't remember if we did a deep dive on that or not, but even in the context of it being in a movie, like I just mentioned a second ago, people would see that happen in, you know, like a John Wick or something like that, and they would say that it's too unrealistic to even, they'd be like, wow, this would never happen in real life, but evidently it is.
0: All right, do you have a shot clock?
1: I do have a shot clock up for us.
0: How long?
1: We got 60 seconds, yes.
0: Okay, let's see how far we can go. Who wants to start? You want to start or me start?
1: I can go first.
0: Okay,
1: if you want to.
0: Good. You go first.
1: All right, here we go. Here's the shot clock.
0: All right, okay.
1: What do you call a guy with no arms and no legs in a swimming pool?
0: I don't know.
1: Bob.
0: Ah, yeah, there you go. Okay, what do you call a guy with no arms and no legs in a pile of leaves?
1: Oh, heck, I don't know.
0: Russell!
1: What do you call a guy with no arms and no legs between two slices of bread?
0: No idea.
1: Carl, do you know?
2: Frank.
0: Frank!
1: Oh, there we go.
0: What do you call a guy with no arms, no legs in a mailbox?
1: Heck, I don't know.
0: Bill!
1: What do you call a guy with no arms and no legs who keeps your place in line for you?
0: No idea.
1: Mark.
0: Yeah, baby. Okay, guy with no arms, no legs on a porch.
1: I don't know.
0: Matt.
1: Okay. What do you call an Irish guy with no arms and no legs who sits on your back porch?
0: No idea.
1: Patio furniture.
0: Yeah, baby. Okay.
1: Five seconds.
0: Okay. What do you call two guys with no arms, no legs hanging near a window?
1: I don't know.
0: I can finish it, right?
1: Yeah, you can finish it.
0: Even though I'm out of time?
1: Yeah.
0: What do you call a guy with two arms, no legs hanging near a window?
1: I don't know.
0: Kurt and Rod. Hey, thank you, Rodney. Hey, I ended with a Rodney, Kurt and Rod. All right, folks, a lot on the way. I do want to remind you, tomorrow, Cato Kalin will be our guest. He'll be in studio with us. If you remember the O.J. trial, the guy was as big as the Beatles when the O.J. trial was going on, and he couldn't even walk out of the house. Everybody wanted to know about Cato Kalin. He'll be our guest and also be at Barino's Pizza. This Friday night, I'll be out there hanging out with them. Stick around, more on the way, including Joke of the Day, News Radio 840, WHAS.
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10: Ah, 1971. 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
19: Lakers star LeBron James says he's unsure if last night's playoff loss to the Thunder was the last game he's played in the NBA. Over to baseball, where the Reds will continue their homestand tonight. It's a series opener against Washington. Cincinnati will send Brady Singer to the mound there. And actor Jalen Best will be putting on the gloves to play Louisville native Muhammad Ali in the upcoming Prime Video series, The Greatest. I'm Scott Davidson.
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0: That little band from Texas, ZZ Top, Louisville's rock station, 95. 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
1: Because we did the leg jokes.
0: Oh, legs. Yeah, that's right. there's a great documentary out there on ZZ Top. It's called it came out years ago. It's called That Little Old Band from Texas. And it talks about the beards. You know how they all have the beards? Well, yeah. Except, ironically, Frank Beard doesn't have a Frank. It doesn't have a beard.
11: No, he does
0: Frank,
11: not.
0: Frank Beard doesn't.
1: Oh, yeah, Frank doesn't?
0: No, Frank.
23: Frank.
0: Frank Beard doesn't have a beard. The other two did. God rest his soul, Dusty Hill.
1: Didn't Dusty Hill, his last show was here in Louisville,
0: Louisville,
1: was it
0: Kentucky.
1: Not?
0: I was there at the Iroquois Amphitheater.
1: That's pretty cool.
0: So they tell the story about the beards. It wasn't on purpose. They, you know, cut the record, did whatever, and then they all went about their way. And when they got back together, they realized they had both just grown these beards. Neither one of them told each other. They just thought, you know what, I'm just going to let it go. And it just happened by happenstance. And they thought, well, we'll just keep the beard. Then it tells the story about how the Rolling Stones said, you know, the Stones are notorious for taking people on the road that are already huge bands.
1: Yeah.
0: For example, mm-hmm. You know, there's the case where in L.A. they played with Prince, Jay Giles, George Thorogood, mm-hmm. all as openers, and then Prince gets booed off the stage. But on this particular Hawaii show, they wanted ZZ Top for two shows.
1: Okay.
0: So their bar tab got way out of hand. I mean, way, way, way out of hand. So the promoter said, look, on your stipend, we'll pick up two drinks a day. And that's it. I think it was two drinks a day. Well, there happened to be one drink on the menu that was about 6 feet tall that was supposed to serve an entire table.
1: Yeah.
0: It's super expensive. So they ordered those just so they can. but it's really interesting. It's called hang on 1 second. It's called Little Old Band from Texas, I believe. All right. Tomorrow, Cato Kaelin will be in the studio with us starting at 9:30. A very interesting guy. Funny guy, too, believe it or not. I think Tom Mabe might be coming by as well. Tony is out today. He's speaking at a funeral. For a coach that was very influential in his life. He's referenced him, I don't know how many times in the 30 plus years that I've known him. So Tony is in a, he's in a bad way right now, but he's going to be speaking at the funeral. So prayers for him as mm-hmm. we bring in John from the newsroom. You're pinch hitting today, is that right?
11: I am. I'm coming off the bench. I'm warmed up. I'm ready to go. You know, any baseball pinch hitter. You know, I'm ready to come in and just get a hit right off the bat.
1: We need it, though, because we've had a few clunkers.
11: Yeah, I don't know. I know. I listen every morning. I listen to you guys while I'm out there working.
0: I don't know if Seaman Johnny's the guy to get us out of the slump, to tell you the truth. I'm a little bit nervous about this.
1: Yeah.
0: But here we go. Against my better judgment... Here with joke of the day, John.
11: Hey, fellas.
0: Hey, John.
1: Hey, Seaman Johnny.
11: So I was going to my favorite vape shop the other day because...
1: Yeah. Oh, wow.
11: Well, they've got a really nice humidor.
0: Oh, yeah.
11: Huh? And so I headed over there, got out of my car. Right about the time I'm getting ready to walk in the door, my wife texts me. So I'm looking to see what she was texting me. And as I'm walking, I just kind of blindly open the door and walk in.
0: Okay.
11: And realize that I had walked into an apparel shop instead of the vape shop, which was right next door.
1: Wrong building.
0: That's
1: okay.
0: An easy mistake.
11: Yeah, easy mistake. Yeah, they're right next to each other.
0: Okay.
11: It was clothes, but no cigar.
0: Okay, not bad. All right, not bad. Not bad. Not bad. I think that gets us on track a little bit.
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0: don't want to say, hey, blah, blah, blah is coming, and then get, you know,
1: gotcha.
0: That was embargoed.
1: All right, move on to the next song.
0: Yeah.
1: All right, and here's your next one. With Stevie Nicks?
0: No. I'm going back to Abacab
1: trying to cheat?
0: No. I'm just trying to remember when Abacab. I was in high school. I think it was 82. No help on this at all. I wasn't a Stevie Nicks or a...
1: I bet you couldn't avoid this song, though.
0: No, you can't. I still can't. Are you kidding me? Age of 17, you can't...
1: Yeah. All right, here's a unique one.
0: Magna P.I. theme. This is where, listen, in the 70s and 80s, every single show had a hit theme song.
1: Yeah.
0: I'm telling you, they would play it on the radio. Cheers, that's Magna P.I., Miami Vice. It's unreal. Welcome Back, Carter was on the air. Everybody just played their theme song. That's quite so brilliant. Strange. It seems really strange, doesn't it? A hit song.
1: Like, I couldn't imagine The Office having their theme song on the radio back in the 2000s.
0: I'm telling you, man. It was a normal for that to happen back in the 70s and 80s, what we were used to. But looking back,
1: yeah,
0: you know, Welcome Back, Carter. Welcome back. That was a hit song. Okay, I'm 81 or 82 on this.
1: All right, halfway on today. Here's your next one.

0: Asia. Going back to Abacab.
1: Which begs the question.
2: Who is this?
1: Asia. Who's better, Asia or Europe?
2: Asia. Because all Europe has is, it's the final countdown. No help, man, except for it's the 80s. Abacab's the only thing I have to lean on.
1: Wow. And that was number 40.
2: Do I have the right record?
0: I'm not telling you
2: that. Jerk.
0: All right, here's your next song.
2: Okay, Bobos, we got the beat. Now we're cooking. I like 82 on this one. Yeah! What? Where are we at on the charts on this?
1: Pretty high.
2: Okay.
1: It's number, I'll give you the number. It's, well, where to go?
2: I'm liking 82.
1: It's number 7.
2: Y'all? We got the beat.
1: All right, you ready for your number one?
2: Number one, baby. Not love number one. Here we go. This is the theme song to Chariots for Fire.
1: Yep.
2: That movie was 1981, but everything else points to 1982. This sucks, man. You're really good today. Golly, I want to see 82 because of everything else, but I know for a fact this might have been 80. I hate your guts. Stop with the singing and the stupid face, John. Okay, I'm going against my better judgment. I'm going 81, but I think it's going to be 82.
1: 1981 is your final answer on a Tuesday.
2: It's 82, right?
1: It was 82.
2: Dad got it. I knew I was going to screw that up.
1: Chariots of Fire ruined it for you.
2: I knew I was going to screw that up.
1: Same man on the corner again.
2: It's a lonely man. Hey, Mrs. Abernathy. I'm the lonely man on the corner.
3: Mrs. Abacab.
2: Hey, Mrs. Abacab. I'm the lonely man on the corner. Is your daughter lonely by any chance, per se? 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
9: from Detroit all the way down to Florida, the Dixie Highway.
10: Love Dixie Highway, so we're going to let this roll just a little bit. I don't care what you want to be, baby, as long as you're happy and free, Dixie Highway.
14: I didn't know Dixie Highway. Is this that real? I didn't know it ran from Detroit all the way down to Oregon.
10: It most certainly does. You could take Dixie Highway all the way down to Florida as we kick it in right here, baby. Right here, baby. I haven't heard it in a long time. It's right here. Yeah, jam on that deal. News Radio 840 WHAS. Welcome to Tuesday as we hear a little Journey Dixie Highway. Major concert announcement at Dixie Highway. Not Dixie Highway. Journey. Folks, I'm having a rough day. Right, John?
14: Yeah, it's okay, though.
10: If anything can go wrong, it has. Listen to his vocals. Even though Steve's not with him anywhere, they got fake Steve.
16: Fake Steve.
10: Sounds just like him. Here we go. Tommy, shout out to my Dixie Highway folks. I'm going to do it this Friday. Journey tickets go on sale for the Yum Center. I was wondering if they would add a Louisville day because Lexington was included. Folks, this is the farewell tour. Bye-bye. See you later. Sayonara. They're calling it quits after this tour. Tickets go on sale this Friday at 10 a.m. But before me and John Alden get out of here, we're going to give away a pair.
14: Oh, wow.
10: So keep us locked in. You know what? Let's give away a pair a day. You want to until Friday?
14: Yeah, why not?
10: I'll hit Tony Tilford up from QMF. He said he can get one pair for me. I'm going to get a pair a day. So you know what we need to do tomorrow?
14: What do we need to do?
10: I want to do a contest. What song is it? Na, na, na, na, na, na. Is it Lights? Yeah, Lights.
14: I believe that one's called Na, Na.
10: No, but we're going to do a... It's not going to be all of them in the song, and it might be extended, but we're going to do a Count the Na-Na's contest. Huh? And we'll speed it up.
14: Oh, no.
10: Count the Na-Na's contest, but today we'll probably just have you call 571-8484. But again, Journey to the KFC Yum Center. I believe the date on that is October 22nd. Tickets go on sale this Friday, 10 a.m. Michael is now the second highest grossing biopic ever. We knew it was going to happen, John, didn't we?
14: We did.
10: I mean, when you start out, it was the third highest on the opening weekend, which was, it's been, you know, there's very few blockbusters anymore where the box office receipts are in the hundreds of millions, but it used to be a common thing.
14: What was, did we say what the number one overall grossing biopic was?
10: Yeah, the number one biopic was in 2018. It was the Freddie Mercury one, Bohemian Rhapsody. Man, it took in almost $1 billion. It was $910.8 million overall. It still holds the top spot. But think about this. The Michael Jackson movie has been, is this the second week it's been out or the third?
14: I think this is the third week. I think.
10: Well, second Maybe or I'm third, wrong. Regardless, it's already up to $577 million.
14: Oh, my gosh.
10: So does it pass or does it catch Bohemian Rhapsody? Because
14: we would have to see the statistics of how quickly Bohemian Rhapsody was at this point.
10: Yeah. And there was a time, because it did so well, they were talking about doing a sequel to that. But it ended with Live Aid, and that was his last performance, and then Freddie Mercury died. So unless it's a... I don't know how they could do another Freddie Mercury, because it talked about the beginnings, and it went all the way up to Live Aid. So there was talk about doing another one, but it never happened. I think that's the obvious reason, right?
14: I guess if you did do a Freddie Mercury sequel, you would also probably... talk about what happened afterward and how they had, I guess, didn't Adam Lambert, the current singer of Queen, I don't even know if they toured
10: anymore. I think
14: anymore.
10: He is, yeah.
14: But I guess maybe you can get into some of that and how things have changed. In that case,
10: it's more
14: of a
10: that?
14: Queen documentary.
10: Who would see that, though? Right?
14: I don't think it would do, it would, I mean, it might do well, it might do okay, but it wouldn't do nearly as well as the original one.
10: I'm not going to ask if you've seen Bohemian Rhapsody, because even if you did, it would be the last 5 minutes, so you say, yeah, he's saying Radio, oh, yeah, Bohemian Rhapsody, yeah, it was a great movie. He sings Radio Gaga at the end at Live Aid. No, there's more to it than that, John. I got to tell you, that was a very well done, compelling movie, but if you ask me, everything was covered in it.
14: We need more biopics of I guess all the bands that I'd be interested in. They haven't been around long enough to have a biopic about them. Now, I don't know if they released an Ozzy Osbourne one or if they were going to, but that's something I would like to see, especially now that he's passed away.
10: That would be a great biopic. I mean, there's all kinds of documentaries out there, but that's one thing. But when you get in a biopic and you're just watching the movie as life happened, you know, you kind of buy into it, and I like that a lot better.
14: Yes, and they definitely paint the artists in a lot better of a light than they sometimes were in public. I mean, a great example is what you got with the Michael Jackson movie right now. And I guess there's, you know, it's not, I don't know if there's actual speculation of them doing a sequel to the new movie.
10: No, there is. They've already confirmed.
14: Well, that's the thing. If they do that, you are going to be spending a good majority of that movie talking about all the bad things that happened with Michael Jackson, I feel like.
10: What do you mean, accusation? I don't know. I don't know if they covered it, to tell you the truth.
14: We should do some Michael Jackson jokes some other time.
10: No, maybe. Some other time. It's a bad day, man. And things could go south on a Michael Jackson joke and quick. UFL, let's talk about Louisville Kings, baby, getting another win. A road win. We need a home win. But
14: they beat the reigning national champions or UFL champions.
10: They certainly did on the road. And handedly did it.
14: And they're going to be playing that same team this weekend, if I'm not mistaken.
10: Well, UFL, they do a lot of things different than the NFL. And I think this is pretty cool, and I kind of hope that the NFL adopts that. And here's what I'm talking about. The UFL allows the referees to be interviewed throughout the game. For example, we're not used to some of these UFL rules, and we've taken some losses on
14: some very well. They changed the one rule after the Kings lost.
10: I know.
14: I think it was overtime. Whenever it was,
10: ago. But the fans are confused. So you're at home, you're watching. What the hell's going on? This gives you a chance for the camera crew, and they're doing this to go to the sideline, have sideline reporters approach the officiating crew, and then interview them. That way, refs can explain, hey, here's why we made that call. It's a little peek behind the curtain, because even in the NFL, you'll see questionable calls. You're like, yeah, they got it wrong. And you don't get to see what they're seeing. I mean, you get to see replays on the Jumbotron sometimes, unless it's not in the home team's best interest.
14: Yeah.
10: But the fact of the matter is, they can now go ahead and talk to the ref and say, hey, why was that call? And they can go ahead and say, well, this happened, and here's our interpretation of the ruling.
14: Well, it also makes the sideline reporter's job a lot more meaningful. Not to say that they're worthless on the sideline, but it feels like other than when they interview the coaches between halves, and I guess whenever there's an injury, they're just kind of standing there waiting for something major to happen. And I know the NFL is a much different animal than the UFL. We all know that. That doesn't even really need to be said. But if you can make that happen in a semi-professional league, you'd think that they would have the infrastructure to be able to do that in the NFL and not interrupt the flow of the game. Maybe that's what it does in the UFL. Does it slow down the play whenever the officials talk about that? Because if that's the case, that probably is why they wouldn't do it in the National Football League.
10: Not really, because you've got multiple refs who you could.
14: You have one designated to talk to the reporters.
10: Yeah, so if you have a couple, reviewing tape or whatever, when they get under the blanket, and who knows what goes on under the blanket.
14: which is funny, the way that those cameras always been, it looks like the most rickety piece of technology they could have. And maybe they're looking at really nice screens under there or not, but I always feel like they have to squint when they're looking at those little tint cameras trying to figure out what's going on.
10: It looks like somebody's finally saved up enough money to get their family portrait done in 1832. And they got one of these things with the big, the old timey camera where you got to put the thing on.
14: Yeah.
10: And nobody's smiling in it. And then you get a picture, I guess, 50 days later or whatever it took. But I agree. I think that the NFL, if they adopted this rule, I just like the fans knowing exactly how they got to that conclusion. The referee, what was your interpretation on this particular ruling? I'm a fan.
14: I've got a question for you now. Now that you've been fully invested in the Louisville Kings so far for this inaugural season, does it make you want to get back into watching the NFL next year, or are you still squarely staying away from that?
10: Absolutely not. No.
14: Is it all because of the Colin Kaepernick stuff? I can't even remember what the reasoning was.
10: It was from the kneeling on the national anthem.
14: Yeah, that was Colin Kaepernick.
10: Everybody, this is just my view on that. If you disrespect our flag, that's that's if you disrespect our flag, law enforcement's another one, hurting children, anything like that, you're out of my life forever. And they can say, well, you know, but then they came back. Well, the time in question is when everyone had, you didn't have to take a side, but you chose to take a side. And it was, for me, it was the wrong side. Now, everybody has their own view. You have a right to kneel and the whole, but I have a right to not support and watch products that, in my opinion, disrespected our flag. But that's just my opinion.
14: Even getting away from that, you said you enjoy having your Sundays back now, not being, you know, sucked into the New York Giants all the time the way that you used to.
10: The first year it was difficult because I've been watching NFL my entire life. So the first year was difficult. Second year wasn't bad. By third year, I don't even miss it. I thought that, you know, down the road I would miss it. I didn't, but then when I went to these UFL games, Louisville Kings.
14: That's where you can invest all your energy now.
10: Yeah, right.
14: And so now everything that's been pent up for the last decade or whatever it's been, you can give it all to the local Louisville Kings.
10: And it comes out in the stands, baby. Let me tell you.
1: Madonna making her return to the Billboard Hot 100 chart. That's thanks to her new collaboration with Sabrina Carpenter, Bring Your Love, which landed at number 74 this week. The entry expands Madonna's personal record to 59 career entries. The singer has the 10th most appearances among women, following Taylor Swift, Nicki Minaj, Beyonce, and Ariana Grande, just to name a few. Savannah Guthrie will host a new Wordle game show being produced by Jimmy Fallon. Fallon discussed the development during an appearance on the Today Show and said it was a no-brainer for Guthrie to be the host. Guthrie is a devoted Wordle player who called it a daily gaming obsession for her. She'll begin filming this summer, casting for the show currently open until May 29th. Martin Short is speaking out for the first time since his daughter Catherine Short's death. He spoke about her passing during an appearance on CBS News Sunday Morning, saying it had been a nightmare for the family. He added, but the understanding that mental health and cancer, like my wife, are both diseases, and sometimes with them, they are terminal. Martin also said Catherine struggled with her mental health for a long time and did her best until she couldn't. Catherine died by suicide at 42 years old in February. If you are someone you know is struggling with suicidal thoughts, the 988 Suicide and Crisis Lifeline is available 24/7. That's entertainment. I'm Jennifer Bolsoni.
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0: salary is not also going up. That had not been the case for a couple of years now. The fact that we're starting to see those prices outpace take-home pay is really a red flag in the overall economy.
1: The Supreme Court cleared the path for Alabama to use a new voting map that favors Republicans. As Republicans rush to redraw maps, the Congressional Black Caucus says 19 of its members are now at risk of losing their seats. Meanwhile, South Carolinians are urging the Supreme Court to stay away from their congressional maps after the state Senate rejected an effort to redraw the maps districts to favor Republicans. South Carolina Senate Majority Leader Shane Massey said the state's current district map is perfectly fine for November.
2: We are not Louisiana. We are not Alabama. We are not Mississippi. Our map is not unconstitutional.
1: Two Americans who are on board the cruise ship with the outbreak of Hantavirus are in Atlanta getting monitored by health officials. One person has been experiencing symptoms. The other is considered a close contact. ABC's Faith Abube.
3: This is just one of 13 specialized units across the country that are equipped to manage infectious diseases like this one. And so officials here in the state of Georgia are reassuring the public here that there is no risk to the general public.
1: The FDA commissioner stepping down, Marty McCarry resigning amid reports of tension with the Trump administration. You're listening to ABC News.
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0: Kelly Show. Ben Ferguson filling in today for my good friend Jesse, and it's really nice to have you with us wherever you are around the country. We're going to cover a lot because there's a lot of breaking news today. We'll be covering what's going on in Iran. We're also going to talk about what's happening with the economy as well, and inflation numbers are up, gas prices are up. How concerned are you about that? We'll also get your phone calls in here, 877-377-4373 as well. Many of you that may not be able to get through on the phone lines because they usually fill up really quick, you can also, throughout the entire show, tweet at me, at Ben Ferguson Show on X, okay? At Ben Ferguson Show on X. And if you're on Instagram as well, it's a little different there, Ben Ferguson Podcast, and you can send your comments there as well. All right, let's get into one of the big things I want to talk about today. So you may remember when Mondani, by the way, some people say, does he really matter to me? I'm going to make a case for the answer, for the reason why I say the answer is absolutely yes. When you look at politicians and the rise of a new type of, I would say, political ideals, there is usually someone that comes along pretty early on. And then they get bigger nationally, and then there are people that morph into what they created. Barack Obama is a great example of this. If you look at Bill Clinton, for example, and Al Gore, and then you look at even Hillary Clinton, and then you look at Barack Obama, there was a big change there with Barack Obama. Barack Obama fundamentally believed that government's job was to do everything on your behalf, that the government would always do it better than the individual. He believed in higher taxes. He believed in this kumbaya style global warming initiative that became now a pillar of the Democratic Party. The Green New Religion was created by Barack Obama. He also believed that your tax dollars should go into the private sector if it was something that was sanctioned by the radical left. A great example of that is the demise of companies like Solyndra and other green alternative energy companies. It's the federal government subsidized, not because it was the right thing to do in the private sector, but because he was absolutely obsessed with this green ideology and this religion. Now, I use that as an example to tell you why you should actually be paying attention to what is happening with Mondani in New York. The promises were pretty clear from the beginning. It was socialism, right? 101. We'll do everything for you. Anyone that created something on their own is evil. Anyone that's rich is super evil. We'll take from them. We'll give the poor. We will Robin Hood this place. You're going to ride the subways for free. And we're going to have grocery stores that are just going to be piled with free groceries. And somehow all of this is going to work. We're going to have taxes that will go up on the rich even more than they do now. We're going to have a millionaire's tax, a billionaire's tax. And we're going to screw anybody that works hard or employs anybody. We will also publicly shame them. You look at the Citadel CEO, for example, who moved a lot of his business out of New York and moved it down to Miami. What did he do? They basically doxed where he lived and started attacking him, even though he was still investing in New York City. Now, you may say, well, this is just Mondani, right? It's just a guy. The ideals that he is pushing for right now are happening in the majority of major cities in America. And the majority of major cities in America are being run by liberals, not conservatives. If you look at the top 50 TV markets in America, overwhelming, the majority of them have high crime, high poverty, high taxes, and they are run by Democrats. Mondani is the leader of this, and this is how you turn Mondani's and AOC's and Gavin Newsom's into a real political party of communism, which is what they have done. Now, there is new data that is showing already just how bad socialism is for New York City. There was a time not too terribly long ago, the New York City's Mayor Mondani claimed that violence is merely a social construct, his exact words, that need to be addressed with social workers instead of police and prison time. This goes back to the radical DAs that have been elected by the billionaires that they say are evil, George Soros, right? Soros handpicked these DAs. These DAs then run for office. They then get elected and they refuse to actually do their job, which is to put criminals behind bars, I should say. And this is part of what got Mandani to where he is now. He's a defund the police guy. He's a dismantle the prison system guy. He's for prison reform, bail reform, and he's also for being a sanctuary city, allowing as many illegal immigrants to come find safe haven in New York City and also to pay for their lives with your tax dollars that he steals from you because he is Robin Hood. Now, he also said that we're not going to fight crime in New York the same way that we've done it in the past with actual law enforcement. He said, instead, we're going to do it with, again, kumbayaism, right? Well, guess what's happened? Violence and crime are now extremely real issues. New York City's subway system has turned into a disaster, with both skyrocketing under the socialist communist regime. Now, I said socialist communist because there is both in Mandani's leadership. There are some socialists, there are communists. He's actually in between. The New York Post had an article that came out, and this is just to give you an example. Murders are up 300% in the New York City subway system. Robberies have also surged, new data shows. Now, that, if you're a individual that voted for Mandani, you may say, well, you deserve what you voted for. You're an idiot. And if you, you know, win, you know, play stupid games, you win stupid prizes. You guys went for a guy that hates police officers. You went for a guy that said we don't need police officers. And this is exactly what ends up happening. Now, crime is down, but some violence is up in the Big Apple transit system. That, according to the New York Police Department, a maniac, repeat offender, pushed an elderly man to his death in Manhattan subway stalls on Thursday, one article reads. Cops said the fourth homicide in and around the subway this year, up from just one a year ago at the same time. Cops brought the guy, described as a emotionally disturbed person, to Bellevue Hospital's psych ward at 3:30 p.m. He was released an hour later after killing a guy at 9:30 p.m., allegedly shoving a 76-year-old retired teacher down the stairs of a Chelsea subway station. This is an individual who was released an hour later. Because the attack began above ground, the NYPD will not include the homicide, they say, in its transit crime stats. So that's another way they can lie to you. Robbery in the transit system has also shot up 18% so far in 2026 over the same span from last year, to 156 from 132. Felony assaults, also still an issue. They've increased 16% over the same period in 2024 and 60% from 7 years ago when they had actual law and order. Misdemeanor assault, typically the charge for a punch, like hitting someone, up 15% so far. And 68% from 7 years ago when they actually fought crime the right way. Major crime in transit overall, which includes murder, rape, robbery, felony assault, and grand larceny. They are about exactly the same as they were a year ago, up at about 733 incidences already. Now, this was from an article earlier this year. I want to make that very clear. In fact, I'm going to timestamp it for you so you understand. This is from May the 9th, all right? So, you look at the data here. And then you look at what's happening right now. You've got crime that has gone up, and you have Mandani and New York prosecutors who decide we'll just redefine crimes to deflate the crime numbers by lying to the American people is the new accusation. What's not surprising is that there seems to be a significant increase in certain offenses that is coupled with a decrease in enforcement, is what one analyst from the Manhattan Institute said about all of this. Now, you get free stuff, right? That's what he promised. Well, guess what? It doesn't cost you anything to ride the subway system. Just kidding. He lied to you. Yes, it actually costs more than it did when he came into office. They have increased the fares. Are the groceries free? No, they're not free. Something he almost problem. So what did Mandani give you? Higher crime in New York and instability, and it costs you more. Now, is that what he promised? No. So why is the media not covering this? That is the question everyone should be asking right now. I want to get your phone calls in here and get your reaction to this. 877-377-4373. Ben Ferguson filling in for Jesse Kelly. We'll be right back.
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0: Welcome back. It is the Jesse Kelly Show. Ben Ferguson filling in for my good friend Jesse. It's nice to have you with us. We've got a lot to talk about tonight on the show, and I wanted to get your phone calls in here as well. So if you'd like to call, 877-377-4373. 877-377-4373. Southern Poverty Law Center. Yeah, things aren't going well for them. The far left, quote, anti-racism group, right? Well, we now found their curriculum has been found in classrooms as early as kindergarten. A new watchdog group is exposing. Apparently, the Southern Poverty Law Center, currently facing federal fraud charges over an alleged covert paid informant program worth $3 million. Well, as the liberal activist organization is facing those charges, an education watchdog group warned that the group continues to integrate its far-left content and its materials into your kids' classrooms. And they're doing this as early as kindergarten in more than 40 states across the United States of America. The president of Defending Education, which was once actually labeled, this is not a joke, an extremist group by the Southern Poverty Law Center, told Fox News Digital that unbeknownst to parents, the Southern Poverty Law Center has been poisoning your children's minds around the country for years with its, quote, toxic curriculum. Defending Education published a new expose, and it details how the Southern Poverty Law Center's education program called Learning for Justice, formerly it was known, this is not a joke, as Teaching Tolerance, is now heavily integrated into K through 12 lesson plans and materials in more than 169 school districts, not schools, school districts in 42 states, plus Washington, D.C., according to the report. The program's design is to reinforce far-left culture and political ideologies, including what they describe as anti-racism, Black Lives Matter, gender ideology, and most importantly, and with your tax dollars, queer theory, with a side of white privilege, white supremacy, whiteness, and then of course, transgenderism. This is in 169 school districts in 42 states. What does that mean? More than likely, your tax dollars have been going to fund this curriculum in our schools. Now, the Watchdog Group said that due to the Southern Poverty Law Center's integration in schools, issues such as queer theory, white privilege, and anti-racism have, well, become traditional coursework in your kids' history classes, your kids' social studies classes, and other core curriculum classes, teaching children to view themselves and others through the lens of identity politics. And that America is forever stained by its, quote, original sin is part of the curriculum. Now, according to the Watchdog Group, the material intentionally sow division and mistrust between students at a formative stage of their development, adding that it is deeply disappointing that administrators and educators believe this is an appropriate use of the finite classroom time and resources. But let's be clear, the majority of public schools in America are failing your kids at reading, writing, and arithmetic. And you may wonder why. Well, it's probably because of this type of radical ideology that has now been indoctrinated in your kids' mind, claiming that it's actually education when it really isn't. Now, the Southern Poverty Law Center has not responded to requests for comment for Defending Education's report. The report also reveals the Southern Poverty Law Center's website and documents can be found actually on your school district web pages. Also, in teacher professional development and trainings, classroom lessons, district-wide curricula, social-emotional learning, social justice standards, and district anti-racism and equity policies and resources. The Learning for Justice program, which the report said is focused on, quote, education for liberation, encourages the implementation of a set of anchor standards. And then they call them age-appropriate learning outcomes, divided into domains of, number one, identity, then diversity, then justice, and then action. Now, under the action category, they say students are encouraged to commit to join the diverse people to plan and carry out collective action against exclusion, prejudice, and discrimination. And also, the plan says you should be thoughtful and creative in our actions in order to achieve our goals. And silly me, I thought that school was supposed to just be about reading, writing, and arithmetic, but apparently not anymore. Defending Education said the New York State Education Department added equity revisions to its New York social-emotional learning benchmarks that aligned the benchmarks with the Southern Poverty Law Center's social justice standards. So they're not just doing the curriculum, they're mandating and directing how it is actually being taught in America's schools. Now, the report also notes that the Smithsonian National Museum of the American Indian actually lists Learning for Justice as a recommended resource in certain lesson materials. So our government is backing it as well. It further points to guidance and then curriculum resources for the California Department of Education and the Illinois State Board of Education, as well as Chicago Public Schools, that include or reference the standards. Now, let me just hit pause there, and I'm going to give you some homework. I want you to Google or use AI and ask AI or Google, where does California's education standards rate? Where does Illinois State Board of Education standards rate? Where does the Chicago Public School System rate? And you tell me that if the three places that they're saying are amazing or so good, that you should be mimicking their lesson plans on all this woke ideology, ask them the question, a simple question. Why are they failing their kids so badly in the school system? That's a question you should be asking right now. I want to get your phone calls on this. 877-377-4373. 877-377-4373. 4373, Ben Ferguson.
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21: ABC News, I'm Dave Packard. A new inflation report showing the war with Iran pushing costs higher, consumer prices rising 3.8% in April versus last year. President Trump was asked about it ahead of his trip to China for a summit with leader Xi Jinping.
22: The only thing that matters when I'm talking about Iran, they can't have a nuclear weapon. I don't think about American financial situation. I don't think about anybody. I think about one thing.
21: Word this afternoon that Walmart is laying off or relocating about 1,000 corporate workers and will be combining tech and AI teams. A federal appeals court Tuesday temporarily paused a lower court order that declared President Trump's global 10% tariffs unlawful.
1: As Republicans elsewhere rush to redraw congressional maps, Republicans in South Carolina's Senate failed to advance a redistricting measure. The Republican state Senate majority leader saying, quote, our map is not unconstitutional. FDA Commissioner Marty McCarry resigning today. This is ABC News.
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0: Welcome back. Ben Ferguson filling in for Jesse Kelly. It is so nice to have you with us tonight, and we've got a lot to talk about. Also want to get in your reaction, your thoughts now on the Southern Poverty Law Center and their anti-racism curriculum has now been found in classrooms as early as kindergarten. Now, this isn't just in one place. This is in 169 school districts, not schools, school districts in 42 states. You want to talk about totally implementing an indoctrination into the kids' classroom? They did it with the Southern Poverty Law Center. Now, even as they're under investigation, this curriculum is still being used and taught to your children or your grandchildren today. And maybe your kids aren't in the public school. It doesn't mean your tax dollars aren't going for this, because if you're a taxpayer, your tax dollars are going for this. The Southern Poverty Law Center, by the way, also has accused of funding extremists, and pushing false narratives, there was some new news that broke on them as well on Fox News. Take a listen.
6: And the spotlight is now burning bright on the donations made to the Southern Poverty Law Center. So this comes after a Justice Department indictment alleges that the civil rights group was secretly funding extremist groups without donors knowing about it. Steve Harrigan has more on the money trail. Hi, Steve.
8: Dana, this is all about paid informants, and it's not just about a free lunch or a few hundred dollars. It's actually $3 million paid to secret informants over a period of years. At the same time, some of these informants were actually active members of neo-Nazi groups as well as the KKK, something that analysts say could really give future donors some pause.
9: That CEOs are more worried about the optics than anything else. I think a sophisticated observer is likely to be nonplussed about the underlying facts. In fact, I think it's remarkable that the SPLC had a grand wizard on the payroll passing information off to the center.
8: Now, the SPLC says it is no longer paying grand wizards, but that the program itself at one point did help to save lives.
10: This use of informant.
0: You listen to this, and I go back to the core. The Southern Poverty Law Center is trying to say that this was made sense, that this was somehow a good thing. That somehow indoctrinating your kids and their radical ideology in our school systems is a good thing. No, it's not. It is not a good thing. And if you listen to the Southern Poverty Law Center, and I'm going to play for you what they said in their response to this, right? Because they're like, well, you don't understand. Okay. Listen to their response as they played it on Fox.
8: SPLC says it is no longer paying grand wizards, but that the program itself at one point did help to save lives.
10: This use of informants was necessary because we are no stranger to threats of violence. In 1983, our offices were firebombed. And in the years since, there have been countless credible threats against our staff.
8: Now, these payments came from fictitious bank accounts. They were loaded onto prepaid cards. The organization now faces 6 counts of wire fraud, 4 counts of bank fraud, as well as money laundering. One of the informants, who was paid $270,000, actually helped work to organize and arrange transportation for the Unite the Right rally in Charlottesville, Virginia in 2017. Some Justice Department officials are going even a step further, saying this organization deliberately tried to foment racial hatred in order to boost its own profits.
11: The SPLC was not dismantling these groups. It was instead manufacturing the extremism it purports to oppose by paying sources to stoke racial hatred.
8: The SPLC now has assets of $800 million. That's double what it had when President Trump was first elected. Dana, back to you.
6: Incredible story.
0: I mean, it is an insane story when you listen to this, but this is exactly what the Southern Poverty Law Center is doing. And your tax dollars are helping them do this. And then they're infiltrating your kid's mind in your kid's classroom. And I'm supposed to just now act like this never happened or just act like this is somehow normal? 877-377-4373-877-377-4373. You can also send me your comments on X at Ben Ferguson Show, on X at Ben Ferguson Show. And you can also follow me on Instagram or Facebook. On Instagram, it is a little different, at Ben Ferguson Podcast. By the way, don't forget, I do a podcast each and every day, so you can grab that as well. Let me get to your phone calls. We're going to go to Sharon Line 1 out of Houston, Texas. Welcome. You are on the Jesse Kelly Show. Ben Ferguson with you. Hello.
12: Thank you, Bill. Ben, I listen to Jesse Kelly every afternoon at 5 o'clock, and so I'm so happy to hear you, your voice today. I love it, the way you break down the news. And you break it down in such a coordinated way, and you really help the listeners to get educated. So thank you. I'm so glad you're here.
0: Well, I appreciate that. Thank you so much.
12: I would like to say that communism has put its tentacles out in so many ways. We have a huge job. So, and I hardly ever hear anyone talk about Southern poverty. How do you say it? I'm not
0: Southern Poverty
12: sure.
0: Law Center.
12: Southern
0: yeah, no,
12: Poverty
0: it's
12: Law
0: yeah,
12: Center.
0: It the story yeah, yeah. broke. It exploded, and then the media, the mainstream media, refused to cover it. And then they're just like nothing's happening. I'm like, well, hold on a second. There's got to be more to them that we don't know, and that's why I want to spend the time to explain to you that these radicals have completely indoctrinated and completely gotten their tentacles into our school systems and are giving them curriculum that's being taught to brainwash your kids and grandkids to hate this country. The Southern Poverty Law Center's done it. They're still doing it right now.
12: Well, and they've been doing this. Look at all the ways they've been doing it through our elections, our electoral system, our public school education system, and all sorts of ways. And we saw it happen in 2020 when they rammed through and installed that Biden character when he didn't even win the election. And so we've seen how communism is just pushing its way. Now they're trying to corrupt and revise our whole judicial system. So I'm so glad that you're focusing on things that we don't hear a lot about. And thanks for helping educate us.
0: Absolutely, Sharon. Always a pleasure. Good to talk to you. And thanks for the phone call. Let me go to John, line two in Denver. Welcome. You are on the Jesse Kelly Show. Ben Ferguson filling in today. Hi.
2: Hi, Ben. Thank you, first of all, to you and Jesse for all you do as well. Quick question. Trump runs on largest mass deportations ever. Gets in office, begins some very effective surges under Kristi Noem and Greg Bivino. We get to Minneapolis, and you know the storyline there. Yep. Instead of taking action and having people protect immigration enforcement people, basically the perspective seems to be, and particularly on the left, is that we have cut and run, and we have surrendered, as Newsmax has said. I just was curious about where are we going? Is this thing over, or do you see some different elements coming up in the future on this?
0: No, I don't think we've cut and run on it all. I do think that Mark Way Mullen is going to do a better job than Kristi Noem. Full disclosure, I met with Kristi Noem, gosh, the day of the State of the Union, and then she got fired less than a week after that. There were a lot of people that believed in the Trump administration and on Capitol Hill that she was not doing a good job. That her personal life had just taken over, with Corey Lewandowski and everything that came out. And the way that she also, the amount of money that she spent on a campaign, ad campaign, really trying to promote herself and raise her name ID so that she could run for higher office in a few years. I think it was a really, really bad decision by her to do that. I mean, she spent like, insane. I can't remember what the number is, and I'll look it up in a minute, but it was millions and millions and millions, not like 5 million. It was like 90 million or 900 million. I can't remember what the number was. It was out of control number. And if a Democrat did that, we would have lost our mind. I think we should lose our mind when a Republican does it as well. And that campaign was clearly a campaign that was designed to raise her name ID. So Mark Wayne's completely different. That's why Donald Trump, I think, had enough of her and said, I'm going to make the change, and he made the change. I don't think we've abandoned it. I do think we're being a little bit smarter about it in the way that we're doing it, especially ahead of the midterms, because the way that we were doing it in Minneapolis and the people that died there and being on TV, that didn't go well with American voters, and we had to change the tactic. It doesn't mean that you stop enforcing or deporting. We're doing that right now. But Mark Wayne is a smart guy. He's brilliant. I think he'll do a much better job than she ever did. And I think we're going to keep moving forward doing this. I got to take a break. We'll come right back. Much more coming up. 877-377-4373. 877-377-4373. Ben Ferguson filling in for Jesse. We'll be right back.
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16: Madonna making her return to the Billboard Hot 100 chart. That's thanks to her new collaboration with Sabrina Carpenter, Bring Your Love, which landed at number 74 this week. The entry expands Madonna's personal record to 59 career entries. The singer has the 10th most appearances among women, following Taylor Swift, Nicki Minaj, Beyonce, and Ariana Grande, just to name a few. Savannah Guthrie will host a new Wordle game show being produced by Jimmy Fallon. Fallon discussed the development during an appearance on the Today Show and said it was a no-brainer for Guthrie to be the host. Guthrie is a devoted Wordle player who called it a daily gaming obsession for her. She'll begin filming this summer. Casting for the show currently open until May 29th. Martin Short is speaking out for the first time since his daughter Catherine Short's death. He spoke about her passing during an appearance on CBS News Sunday Morning, saying it had been a nightmare for the family. He added, "But the understanding that mental health and cancer, like my wife, are both diseases, and sometimes with them, they are terminal." Martin also said Catherine struggled with her mental health for a long time and did her best until she couldn't. Catherine died by suicide at 42 years old in February. If you or someone you know is struggling with suicidal thoughts, the 988 Suicide and Crisis Lifeline is available 24/7. That's entertainment. I'm Jennifer Polsoni.
17: eBay is rejecting GameStop's takeover bid. The auction site called GameStop CEO Ryan Cohen's unsolicited $56 billion proposal neither credible nor attractive. Among the concerns eBay cited included the uncertainty regarding the video game retailer's financing proposal. GameStop had said it had a $20 billion financing commitment along with $9 billion in cash, leaving a big funding gap. Cohen previously told CNBC he was ready to take his offer directly to shareholders if eBay rejected the proposal. Android and iPhone users can now text each other with end-to-end encryption. 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And an ice cream company is offering a new product aimed to help consumers put their phones down. 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It's designed to put your mobile device on the Do Not Disturb setting by using an NFC connection. The company's website says the spoons will be available on Friday for a limited time. Tech Report, I'm Matt Mattinson.
0: Welcome back. It is the Jesse Kelly Show. Ben Ferguson filling in for Jesse. Nice to have you with us tonight. A lot of you, if you want to call in, I'd love to talk to you. I got a poll question I want to ask you as we move in to this next hour. What percentage of you that voted for Donald Trump still stand with Donald Trump right now? 877-377-4373. Okay. 877-377-4373. Also, you can send me your notes on X at Ben Ferguson Show. My question for you is simple. There's a narrative that the majority of people that voted for Donald Trump are somehow not happy with him. They're dissatisfied with him. Is that true or false with you if you voted for Donald Trump? All right, so we'll get your phone calls and your comments on X at Ben Ferguson Show on X. Hey, good news. The great test of the American spirit is upon us now. Why is it good news? Because throughout American history, high testosterone men thrive in times of chaos and uncertainty. Every red-blooded American man runs towards great trials and challenges. Communist big tech companies are trying to destroy American jobs. War in the Middle East is intensifying. Fertility rates are plummeting, and worst of all, there's a relentless 24/7 propaganda campaign aimed at demoralizing us and break our will. The communists will always attack the strong men in society first, then try to destroy the family unit. Communists want to tear down Western civilization itself with a constant bashing of masculinity. You've got estrogens and plastic, which is everywhere, and the junk in our food and water supply. It's no wonder the average testosterone levels are half of what they were 50 years ago. The good news is this. The Patriots at Chalk, CHOQ.com, created, and I take it, by the way, the Male Vitality Stack, which naturally boosts your testosterone and keeps your mind sharp as a tack. Now, I want you to try it. Go to Chalk, CHOQ.com/Jesse. 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Thrive in the chaos with Chalk. 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And check out the Male Vitality Stack today. All right, I want to get some of your phone calls. The number, it's easy. 877-377-4373. I almost gave you out the number for my own show. That's why you got the little pause there. Let me go to Oak in Washington. Welcome. You are on the Jesse Kelly Show. Ben Ferguson filling in. How are you?
4: I'm wonderful. How are you? Glad to hear your voice.
0: Good to talk to you as well. Go ahead.
4: So, there's too much to talk about. You mentioned the donors to the SPLC. Wow, they're clueless. Is that what they was doing with our money? They're all liars. They knew exactly what they was doing with the money. Your Trump question, I voted for him all three times. I still stand by him, but my viewpoint is, just like in that commercial that you just did about big tech communists and big money, that's where all our problems are coming from. But everybody's in love with big tech. Everybody's falling in love with AI. So I'm just saying, write this one down. In the near future, we're all going to come across a big double cross, and it's going to be sold as, this is how we clean the schools. This is how we stop the corruption. This is how we stop all the illegal immigration going on. They're just going to sell it like a beautiful thing, and it's going to turn into a one world big brother. And Iran is
0: that's what we've got to stand up to. Let's just pause there for a second and have a discussion about that. I think part of what you mentioned there is accurate in that this is a Democrats wanting to control every aspect of our lives. And if we're not careful, I think they'll actually pull it off and do it. I think this idea that everybody's frustrated with Donald Trump right now is absurd. I do think going into the midterm elections, we can't be stupid. It's the economy stupid, right? Is the famous saying, and I couldn't agree with it more. I think if gas prices are where they are now, and we're going to talk about this more in the next hour, I think we're in serious trouble. I think a lot of the electorate in this country is what are you doing for me at this exact moment, right? Like, it's just that simple. What are you doing for me right now? Not looking at the bigger issues here, like Iran is a subject that you do need to have some basic knowledge of to understand it. And there's a lot of people that are really selfish. They don't care about Iran even getting a nuclear weapon until the nuclear weapon goes off and kills them or somebody they know, right? Then they all of a sudden they care. They're like, how do we allow this to happen? Who let this happen? But right now they're like, well, I'm sick and tired of high gas prices right now. Well, doing tough things like overthrowing a radical dictator in a country like Iran, the Ayatollah, and trying to do things like that. It's not easy. If it was easy, everybody would do it. It's really hard. It's really complicated. Am I willing to fill up today for $90 to fill up my gas tank compared to where it was before the war with Iran? And it was a lot lower. It was like 40, I think it was like 48, 49, $50, somewhere in there. That's a big difference. Am I willing to do it to make sure that they don't get nuclear weapons and set off a dirty bomb or give it to somebody that's going to do it? Yes. I understand the complex issue. Unfortunately, we are an ADD society. Unfortunately, the majority of Americans get their news literally from TikTok or Instagram reels. That's a problem. The majority of American voters are incredibly narcissistic. It's all about them. That's it. Now, they're also not very smart when it comes to politics. They don't remember that the Democratic Party is a party that guarantees you high gas prices and also makes our enemies rich, and then they can sponsor more terrorism. They also forget that even if you went back to the Obama years, that Obama's policy, publicly stated policy, was to make gas prices as high as they were at Europe in the time, which was $8, $9 a gallon. Okay, to force you into green and alternative energy. That was the publicly stated policy of the Obama administration. So if you don't like high gas prices, all the more reason why you should vote for Donald Trump or for America First candidates in the midterms. I wish it was that simple. Unfortunately, it's not. And we're going to talk about that coming up in the next hour. We'll also get more of your phone calls. 877-377-4373. Don't forget, I do a podcast every day, the Ben Ferguson Podcast, so make sure you stick with me there. Download it wherever you get your podcasts. And follow me on social media, on X, Ben.
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